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0: Listen as Clay Travis and Buck Sexton recap another week of exposing hypocrisy and fight to protect our freedom. This is Clay Travis and Buck Sexton. Sound off.
1: Welcome back in. Hour number two, Clay and Buck. We are rolling through the Wednesday edition of the program. All right, several different things that we are monitoring. What is the latest going to be on Iran? President Trump has spoken in Turkey. We are breaking down that. Graham Plattner is still the main Senate nominee. I want to dive into that situation a bit here coming up. And the hearing on the alleged assassin of Charlie Kirk also is entering its third day. I texted with Donald Trump Jr. just a little bit ago. He is going to come on the program and talk about what he has seen as the evidence is being presented in this preliminary hearing, which would allow the murder trial to follow.

0: one ex-girlfriend, shoved her in a room, locked her in there, that he would regularly say he would rape anybody who tried to rob him. We've got all these different...
1: Not in a gay way.
0: Not in a gay way. It's important.
1: Yes. That was his quote.
0: Which is one of the craziest quotes of all time. I would rape anybody who tried to rob me, but not in a gay way. Which I would encourage even the gay men out there to explain to me how that's physically possible. I don't know. And he's got all these posts on Reddit, right? Where he basically goes after, black people, people who have been, in armed forces, women, like whatever, right? In a very serious way on this Reddit forum. Reddit, for those of you who don't know, is probably, is it fair to say, Buck, probably the, along with Blue Sky, probably the most left-wing site on the internet. Reddit forums are crazy left-wing, I think, in general. I think they banned a lot. They did have, like, pro-Donald Trump forums, and they basically banned them. I've never posted on Reddit, really. I haven't spent much time there, but that's my read on it. Okay, all of this contextually, all that's true. Graham Plattner got 90% of the vote in the Democrat primary last month. Okay, so Buck, let's pretend that we're going into a dark place here. Let's pretend that we are Graham Plattner or Graham Plattner advisors. If he doesn't drop out by July 13th, he's on the ballot, he's the nominee. Other than being given millions of dollars, which it may come to, and he may just say, I'm willing to take all this money, Graham Plattner is an unsuccessful in all facets of his life so far. His dad bought his house. He's an oyster farmer who has only one client, his mom's restaurant. The best thing he has ever done in his life, Buck, is become the Democrat nominee for Senate in Maine.
1: Yeah.
0: Why should he give this up? Like, doesn't he have all the leverage here? What am I missing?
1: No, I prefer it when I can tell you you're crazy, but unfortunately, you and I see this the same way. You're crazy that Kamala Harris is smarter than AOC, by the way. None other 100%. Than our good friend, extremely astute commentator, our good friend Tommy Lahren has come to my side of this issue. And I think Tommy is, she is an expert on, both mocking Kamala and AOC, to be fair. I think she goes after them pretty equally. But she says that AOC is smarter than Kamala. So I'm just saying the evidence is piling up on my side of that one. But back to this one where we actually agree, sadly, for the purposes of radio banter. If I'm Graham Plattner, I don't think there's an inducement, because remember, if you drop now and you're Plattner, everything up to this point is kind of nullified and actually worse than your reputation before, and you know,
0: yeah.
1: This whole thing becomes a negative for you. Why not take it to the end, say that, you know, you fought for the people of Maine, even if you lose to Susan Collins, and even if Democrats say they're turning on you, you say, well, I'm sorry that they believed lies about me, and I just wanted to do my best for Maine. I don't know what kind of inducement, I don't know what threat that they could come up with. Maybe that's even more appropriate. To his reputation and his future, that would be sufficient. If I am him, I stay in, and I see, again, if I am him, which is kind of a scary place to be, I see it through, because, you know, the only vindication that he can claim is either winning or taking it to the end and saying, I fought hard for the people of Maine, and I didn't let the untrue allegations derail my mission.
0: I'm surprised there are, you and I agree 100% on this. We're the only people in media saying this. No one else is saying this. And so my point on this is, if I'm Graham Plattner, first of all, I don't even buy that Democrats are not going to support his campaign, meaning national Democrats. If he stays in the race and he keeps it somewhat competitive with Susan Collins, all Democrats care about is power. Are you telling me that in October, if this race is close and if the base hasn't abandoned him, which I don't think they would, that Democrats wouldn't, through shell companies or through special interests.

0: that they can disclaim responsibility for, that they wouldn't buy a bunch of ads on his behalf and suddenly jump right back on his bandwagon if they thought he was a path to potential power. They have nothing that they stand for other than power at this point. As long as he provides a pathway to power for them, he's useful. If he does drop out, his basic life is over, right? And I hate to be as crystal about that, but this is the greatest life accomplishment he's ever had. He's never going to be able to run for office again. Buck, if he runs and he loses, I don't know, 53-47, he can come back and run for governor another day and say, look, that a lot of people still supported me and they didn't believe these allegations.
1: Look, Clay, at the way that this played out while Joe Biden was president with his son Hunter. The media were in full-blown Praetorian Guard. They were like the janissaries of the Biden family, man. They would do anything to say, not only did Joe not have dementia, but that all the allegations about Hunter Biden were overblown. The laptop was fake. And when finally that didn't work, it was, oh, be sympathetic. He's an addict. This is about a father's love for his child. Anything. They would say anything.
0: Yes.
1: And then when Joe was no longer gonna be the guy, it was like, yeah, maybe Hunter's got to go to prison, he's a scumbag and he's corrupt. I mean, it's just, you know, they don't care, man.
0: Yes,
1: they don't care at all.
0: So,
1: you know, the New York Times, all these things, they do not care about what's good, what's true, what's ethical.
0: This is why you and I see this the same way, I think, because a lot of people just kind of follow the herd on this story. Here's a fun question. Name someone in politics who, and Joe Biden, they got him, right? They had him. They forced him out. Like, they were able to
1: spend. He got himself, to be fair. The whole debating early thing, that was hubris. That was hubris from Joe and his Lady Macbeth, Dr. Jill. That's what happened.
0: It's so true, because we said this. If he had just waited till September, he would have been on the ballot, right?
1: Yep.
0: When they usually have these debates. Now, I still think there's a question out there. Did they not shoot him up with, Jill Biden has basically let it be known. We know that they were juicing him. He would come out sometimes and he'd have all this vim and vigor and vitality to be like, that's not Joe. Did they give him a placebo and he thought he was going to get shot up? And really, we just saw what Biden was really like.
1: I mean, maybe Donald Trump's onto something with his 24 Diet Cokes a day. Maybe, you know
0: maybe
1: what I mean?
0: So.
1: People, you know,
0: leaving aside Joe Biden, because obviously that was a different kind of situation. I think Graham Plattner, using the Biden example, can say, like, if he just came out forcefully and said, I'm the nominee, Maine people knew all these lies that are being told against me. I'm going to fight against Democrats and Republicans, evidently. I'm going to fight for the people of Maine, not for Democrats, not for Republicans. I'm just saying, if I were his advisor, he's going to get 45% of the vote no matter what. Like, this idea that suddenly he's going to lose like 80-20. I mean, they would vote for an actual Nazi in Maine if it were the guy who's running against Trump. 45% of Maine people at least.
1: And I do think the code red on Joe Biden was actually pushed more by the panic over down ballot damage than anything else. There's no down ballot damage here that anybody cares about.
0: Correct.
1: In the Maine Senate race. And so it turned into, Joe, this isn't just about you and the presidency, which is a much bigger deal than a Senate seat. It's about all these other Senate seats, all these House seats, all these governor's mansions. And that then became too much for the system to bear.
0: So if he just comes out, Buck, think about this. Now, maybe they're debating this. Maybe they're not. If he just comes out and says these allegations are all false, if I step down, it would be acknowledging that they are. His career's over as a politician. He's 42 years old and he's just going to vanish in Maine and never have any, like, he's going to be a unsuccessful oyster farmer for the rest of his life. Like,
1: he's one good social media speech away from having just enough stupid Democrats believing him, or wanting to, really more wanting to believe him, from being right back where he was.
0: Correct. So my point on this is, By the way,
1: he should just say Donald Trump was accused of rape, and you guys all say that that's not true. So I was accused too. I'm also innocent, just like Trump. I'm moving forward. End of story.
0: Yes. Like, what am I missing here? This is 100 billion percent what he should do.
1: I mean, you know, he's our friend, and I, you know, I think the guy's doing a great job. But Pete Hegseth has accusations against him that I truly believe are false. And there's a lot of reason why I could describe that. But my point is, if I'm Graham Plattner, I say Secretary of Defense, President of the United States, look at all. Joe Biden was accused of sexual assault. Look at all these people accused of sexual assault.
0: Yeah.
1: If I were Plattner, I would be like Brett Kavanaugh. They turned on Brett Kavanaugh and there wasn't evidence and he stayed in. I'm not going to bow to, you know, scurrilous and false again, speaking from the Plattner perspective, because if you bow out, you are saying, I can't beat these. They must be too legit. They must be too true.
0: Yes. I mean, I don't know why no one else is saying this. To me, it's a no-brainer play. And by the way, once July 13th is here, it's over. He's the nominee. He only has to make it and deal with all of this pressure. Because guess what? As soon as July 14th, you wake up, Democrats are not going to be demanding that he drop out because they have no other options. So all he's got to do is handle 4 or 5 days more of negative attention. He doesn't even have to say anything if he doesn't want to. He's the nominee.
1: I'm him. I do a video. I put on my most frayed trucker hat. I wax out my mustache. I get me shucking some oysters and I just say, hey, you know, I don't let the machine tell me what to do. I'm an innocent man and I'm moving forward for Maine and, you know, end of story. And that's
0: by the
1: it.
0: Way, all
1: that's
0: those what I would, examples
1: if I were him, that's
0: too,
1: what I would do.
0: You could also say, look at what happened with Kamala. We lost every state that mattered when they tried to do this nationwide. I'm not going to let them do it to Maine. Like, I could write this speech. I could give it in three minutes.
1: We're going to start getting yelled at for being too helpful to the Plattner campaign, by the way. You know that, right? We're about to, the talkbacks are about to start flying
0: in. You got to be honest. And also, by the way, I don't like the idea that someone from 5 years ago can just come out, or 10 years ago, or 15 years ago, or 20 years ago, and say, he sexually assaulted me. And then it's just over? Like, you're just supposed to say, hey, I mean, whether you're a Democrat or a Republican, I don't like that standard being applied.
1: Yeah, I think that there is this, again, this is why I think that Plattner probably stays, but we'll see. You got us here, Clay.
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1: As we celebrate our nation's 250th birthday this month, this milestone is a reminder of the impact our nation has had on people around the globe as well. Countries like Israel, for instance, founded just 78 years ago.
0: Years ago, President John F. Kennedy said, Israel was not created in order to disappear. Israel will endure and flourish. Those words captured the spirit of a young democracy determined to survive.
1: Two nations thousands of miles apart, yet united by shared values of democracy, faith, freedom, and resilience. As America celebrates 250 years of independence, the International Fellowship of Christians and Jews turn to God in prayer, asking that his wisdom will guide elected officials and lead America and Israel to moral clarity and national unity.
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0: Years ago, President John F. Kennedy said, "Israel was not created in order to disappear. 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
10: This is House Call for Health. Many of us experience back pain during our workday, and researchers say doing a slight change in your routine could help. Analysts in Australia studied nearly 60 office employees battling back pain for 3 months. They divided volunteers into two groups. One followed the 30 to 15 minute ratio. The other had guided sitting-standing intervals. The study, published in Applied Ergonomics, finds participants who implemented a fixed schedule of 30 minutes of sitting and 15 minutes standing had a notable decrease in their back pain. Specialists also say participants on the fixed schedule saw improvement with their concentration and stress levels. Unrelated to the study, UCLA Health says sitting for prolonged periods of time can not only cause back pain, but stress and pain to the neck, arms, and legs. And aside from being uncomfortable, poor sitting posture over time can damage spinal structures and contribute to recurrent episodes of neck or back pain. For more health news, go to foxnewshealth.com. House Call for Health. I'm Lisa Brady, Fox News.

0: Welcome back to Clay and Buck. We got some Mainers who want to weigh in on the Plattner thing. Love to hear from you. Anybody actually even in the New England area who's following this pretty closely. Love to hear about it. Also, Clay, are you an Oysters guy? I can't remember.
1: Love them.
0: I'm an Oysters guy, too, even though you're playing with fire with Oysters, everybody. One day you're going to get a bad one, and you're going to remember it. I'm just telling you, everyone I know, it's happened to me, everybody I know eventually. So, but I love them anyway. You got to, you know, you only live once. YOLO. You got to YOLO if you're an oyster eater, though, because when they go bad, they go
1: the
0: bad.
1: Danger, the danger on oysters is different than the danger on potato chips.
0: Oh, yeah.
1: Yeah.
0: Big time. Big time. All right. Brett from Colorado Springs, A on the talkbacks. Let's hear from him.
2: I have to side with Buck on this. AOC is smarter. She doesn't know her left from her right or up from down, but she is smarter because at least she doesn't, you know, have the, we do the things we do when we do what we do to do the things we do type moments.
1: I just don't think AOC has done that many interviews. Remember when she got asked about strategic ambiguity in Taiwan and she was completely unable, despite being in Congress for 8 years, to functionally answer that question? I think she's avoided all negative media, and so she never really has had her feet held to the fire like Kamala has.
0: Yeah, I know. And she gets very angry when people talk about carpet bombing some of these Iranian installations because she's like, we should not destroy their carpets. It's not nice.
1: It is kind of mean to take people's carpets away. What I mean? When you really
0: they
1: think
0: have
1: about
0: very
1: it.
0: Nice carpets in Iran, and the carpet bombing of them is like really unfair and like really mean and like not cool.
3: Looking for normal in a world of crazy? Clay and Buck have your back.
0: As we celebrate our nation's 250th birthday this month, this milestone is a reminder of the impact our nation has had on people around the globe as well. Countries like Israel, for instance, founded just 78 years ago.
1: Years ago, President John F. Kennedy said, Israel was not created in order to disappear. Israel will endure and flourish. Those words captured the spirit of a young democracy determined to survive.
0: Two nations thousands of miles apart, yet united by shared values of democracy, faith, freedom, and resilience. As America celebrates 250 years of independence, the International Fellowship of Christians and Jews turn to God in prayer, asking that His wisdom will guide elected officials and lead America and Israel to moral clarity and national unity.
1: The IFCJ created USA Israel Flag Pen for this moment. 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
1: Welcome back in, Clay and Buck. We got a lot of you who want to weigh in. We've been talking about Graham Plattner. We've been talking about Iran and the latest on both. We will see what is going to end up happening with Graham Plattner, whether he is going to drop out or if he's going to say, I'm staying in, and use the fact that he is the nominee to not do what Joe Biden did, which is step down and let Democrats pick a replacement who had not been selected, voted for to be the nominee. Paul in Winter Springs, Florida, you've got a take on the Plattner situation. Fire away.
2: Hey, Clay and Buck. Hey, thanks for taking my call. I lived in Maine for a few years. Definitely backwards up there. Definitely different people. But I hope he still stays in the race. Just better for, what's her name, Susan Collins?
1: Yeah, you think that he is a poor candidate, so you would rather him stay in than Democrats replace him with someone who might be a better candidate.
2: Well, it's just going to be the same thing with Kamala, or Kamala, whatever her name is. It's going to be the same thing with her, what they did with Joe Biden. Oh, we got to replace him. We're going to put her in. It's going to be the same thing like that they're going to do up in Maine.
1: Yeah, okay, thank you for the call. Look, I think you can make a strong case if you are a Republican that Democrats selected Graham Plattner as their nominee, and Graham Plattner had a lot of skeletons in his closet, may have more, and Democrats made their choice. They wanted him to be the nominee. 90%, around 150,000 people voted for him in that primary just last month, and Democrats should have to run the person that their political party selected. Irene is fired up. Irene, what you're listening also in Florida. What you got for us?
3: Yes, I am. Wow, am I fired up. I listen to you guys every day. It's not like you're almost giving him the way to beat this charge against him. Two women, not one woman, first of all. It's two women. And it's almost like you're giving him the okay to stay in. What the hell? Trump had somebody against him one day. Stay in. It's okay. We don't care about your
1: background. Well, let me just ask you this. I like Irene. I like the fiery nature here. Don't you think, hold on, Irene. I'll let you tell me why I'm wrong. Don't you think that a general standard, whether it's a Democrat or a Republican, maybe I think differently because I'm male, maybe you think differently because you're female, but the general standard of if someone accuses you, meaning a candidate, Democrat or Republican, of sexual assault, the idea, there's no criminal charges being brought. Now, criminal charges could change things in such a significant way, but there are none, and there's no suggestion so far that I've heard that there are going to be criminal charges. Why should you immediately, whether you're Brett Kavanaugh, whether you're Donald Trump, whether you're Pete Hegseth, or to be fair, whether you're Graham Plattner, why should
4: Joe Biden
1: be expected?
4: Joe Biden, by the way. Yeah.
1: Why should you be expected to immediately step down? Because I think it's fair to say there's lots of incentives for people who are very strongly committed politically, women, to say this guy sexually assaulted me, if only because you disagree with their politics. I think it's fair to say the standard should be allegations, regardless of the political party, should not mean that you have to step down.
4: I want to hear Irene yell at you. It's all Clay's fault, Irene. Light him up.
3: Well, you're coming up with a reason. This guy came into this party and they put him in with the Nazi tattoo on his chest.
1: Yeah.
3: Put him in front of, and that alone, all of that alone, let's set aside the women, the sites he was on, the proof they have of that. Where do you draw the line?
1: I wouldn't vote for him, Irene. Yeah. Democrats
4: okay, hold on. Now it's my turn. Hold on, Irene. I think we're getting a little bit. Hold on a second, Irene. Just give me 1 second and I'll let you respond. We're getting a little bit wires crossed here. I mean, you know what wargaming is, right? It's when people will look at things from different perspectives. Somebody plays the enemy in a war game. Doesn't actually mean they're the enemy. We're talking about from the Plattner perspective, why would he stay in? We think he's a disaster, a mess, not a good person, all of the above. But we're assessing at this stage, because there's only days left for the decision to be made, whether or not he, from his perspective, playing from his place on the card table, if you will, whether he's going to fold or he's going to stay in it. Does that make sense, Irene? So we're not telling
3: what you're saying. Yes, that makes sense of how you're playing it. Yes. Let them find a candidate. Let them look like a bunch of asses like they are, and let the whole thing fall apart and let them scramble for the next 13, 12 days. And see what
4: we like your fire, Irene, and we like that you listen every day, and we appreciate you. Thank you for calling in, Clay. See, I was able to help that there. She was a little fired up at you, buddy. You got to explain to her that we're not sitting here saying
1: I would not
4: what
1: vote.
4: Graham Plattner's positions would be good, but we're just saying if you are Graham Plattner, if you are this guy, what are you? You know, if I'm sitting here saying here's what I think the Iranian mullahs are going to do. I'm not saying I am an Iranian mullah and they're good guys. I'm just saying here's what I think they're going to do.
1: And maybe I don't even think about needing to explain this. This is all lawyers do. We are hired guns, right? Like you come to me and you say, hey, I might have an issue on any stretch, right? I need a divorce. I may be bankrupt. There's a body in my trunk. Like, there's a lot of reasons you could need to talk to a lawyer, all right? You have to then game plan, okay, what is the best way to handle this situation? And you try to put yourself, even if you disagree with someone, in the position to advocate and think as they are. I would not vote for Graham Plattner if I lived in Maine, but
4: Clay is just
1: the
4: saying
1: choice.
4: That when it comes to Plattner, if it does not fit, you must acquit. I mean, Clay is just taking a very mercenary position on all things Plattner right now.
1: I also think that it would be a good position for Republicans to adopt, because in the future, we're going to have other candidates that we like.
4: But can I give you counterpoint here a little bit?
1: Yes.
4: A little bit on this, because I think now is where I think we would be subject to fair criticism from the right and from Republicans, even who understand the exercise here that we're doing is what do we think Plattner's going to do? That's what we're trying to. This is understanding the enemy's moves, if you will, in advance. But there is a difference between the allegations against Plattner. If we are going to weigh the evidence, you and I know this, but just saying this on the record, you have named women in circumstances where there was sexual contact. Everyone agrees there was, you know, he was having sex with these women. The issue is whether or not it was consensual and whether he used force and or violence. That is an entirely different universe from, hey, this guy that I can't even prove that I knew or met or talked to almost 40 years ago kind of grabbed me at a party at a house I can't remember in a year that I can't remember. And, oh, by the way, I'm now a hero to all Democrats for making up all this nonsense. That is what happened to Brett Kavanaugh. So, yes, it's not just an allegation is an allegation. There are differences in allegations. I think the allegation against Trump, she didn't remember what year it was. I mean, I think that alone, I think if something really traumatic happens to you, I think you remember the year. I think if someone sexually assaults you in public, I don't think you forget what year. She forgot what year it was.
1: Yeah, believe all women is wrong. And I would even say, like, yes, that's important. You have to analyze every situation. But when you incentivize, when you're saying hashtag believe all women, you end up with, I bet you would agree with this. I think most people would agree with it. Al Franken is wrong on a ton of things politically. The fact that he lost the Senate seat, that they made him resign because he was doing a silly thing on an airplane while a woman was sleeping.
4: Threw him to the mob because that was peak Me Too.
1: Yes.
4: They threw him to the mob on their own side. They ate their own, if you will, in that instance. But, you know, this case with Graham Plattner, if we're going to come, it is nothing like the Trump allegation. And I think that's probably what was a little bit getting Irene fired up there, which is fair. It's nothing like
1: it's
4: the Trump allegation.
1: But what you do
4: on, counselor, hold on.
1: Yeah.
4: It's nothing like the Trump allegation. It's nothing like the Kavanaugh allegation in terms of what is presented, the seriousness of the evidence or the corroboration or any of that. It is very similar to the Pete Hegseth allegation, to be clear. It's similar. I didn't say it's the same, But a woman, there was contact, there was sex, that's agreed upon. It's a, was it consensual? Trump isn't saying, oh, it was consensual with EG. He's saying, I don't even know this crazy person, right? That's what he has said. Kavanaugh wasn't saying, oh, it was consensual. By the way, no one even said he had sex. He's just saying, I don't even know who this lunatic is. That's different from we had sex, but she's claiming that it was forcible or there was no consent involved. So, you know, I do think that you can treat those as very separate things.
1: Yeah, and I would also point out with Pete, the woman never put her name out there, right?
4: Yeah.
1: I think when you put your name out there, it makes it more credible. And I get that people say, hey, I don't want my name out there, all these things, right? And in fact, I've said this before, I'll just say it again. I don't think rape shield law should still exist. I don't think you should be able to try to put someone in prison for the rest of you. As soon as a guy gets accused of rape, everybody knows his name, right? The minute somebody comes out publicly and says, oh, he raped me, your name is out there. I don't think you should be able to put, you can't put somebody in prison for the rest of your life if you're robbed, if you're, somebody shoots you, your name is associated with it. I think people are going to get fired up about this. Some people, I think that is a relic of a different era when being raped was something that was so stigmatized that you couldn't even live a normal life if your name was associated with it. If you did nothing wrong and you're a victim, whether you're robbed, whether you're shot, whether you're beaten, whether you're raped, like somebody should pay that punishment. Somebody should go to prison for it. But I think we have created an incentive structure, this is me getting on the soapbox a little bit, where the allegation is treated as truth against the male, and the woman doesn't even have to put her name behind it. That's different than this current situation. So I just don't like, and this is the lawyer in me too, I just don't like the idea of I accuse, j'accuse back in the day, and suddenly it is, oh, you got to get out. I also think elections should matter. Like, he's the nominee. They picked him. Overwhelmingly, 90% of people showed up and voted for him. Same thing with Biden. I don't think Democrats should get to be in this position where they can just eradicate the will of their voter and go pluck somebody new that they think is more likely to win. You made your choice. Wear it for good or bad. That's the whole purpose of primaries.
4: There we go. We'll see.
1: I don't even know what part of that's going to get plucked. I said plucked and turned into a headline, but it's all true. What do I have to talk about?
4: We'll see if Plattner is still in it tomorrow. If he's not, we'll have to just redo all this analysis and say, wow, we were wrong on this one. So,
1: well, he's more of a coward, or he was more willing to take money than maybe we anticipated, because I do think they will give a job to his wife. That's what they're offering now. They're saying, hey, we'll give you $400,000. You can be in this think tank. Hey, Graham, don't you want to make $500,000 next year and work for Think Tank Inc. that believes that capitalism is wrong? It's amazing how often these guys who are opposed to capitalism turn into big capitalists themselves, isn't it?
4: I'll tell you this, though. A man who is a real man will accept no amount of money that means that he is thought of as a rapist when he truly believes that he is not.
1: True.
4: No amount of money. If you truly believe you are innocent of this charge, you would not accept the public believing you are guilty for any amount of money. I truly believe that too. So we'll see.
1: I agree.
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0: Welcome back in here to Clay and Buck. By the way, I think all of our talkbacks here, Clay, almost are weighing in on the important issue facing the Republic. Who is dumber, Kamala or AOC? This is a version of the 90s classic, Dumb and Dumber, which, because neither of them are geniuses, as we know.
1: How much would you pay for a legit, some sort of test that you could watch between AOC and Kamala live on television, where they didn't have, like, help? And you just got
0: more money
1: test
0: than I've ever paid to go to any live sporting event, speaking event, you name it, ever before. It would be my number one. I'd pay like Super Bowl ticket money to see that. It would be incredible.
1: It would be riveting, I think.
0: Jay from Arizona, this is Talkback B. He wants to weigh in.
2: The question shouldn't be who's smarter, AOC or Kamala Harris. The question should be who's dumber. And as much as I think AOC is probably dumber, I think she would actually perform better in a debate because she would answer the questions with confidence and authority, even though the answers are ridiculous.
0: Can I weigh in on this one, too, by the way? Clay was like the captain of the Kamala Harris's good looking club, by the way, all the time. I mean, she's not bad looking.
1: But I mean, she's okay. Good looking. She's okay. I mean, she's 62 or whatever. Like,
0: she looks good. She's aged well. To be fair, she's aged well. You know, ladies, don't get drawn into all this. Like, do all this stuff. I'm begging you, please don't do all this stuff to your faces that people are doing now with all the Botox and the injections. It's not good. Okay. We all can just age gracefully. Kamala looks good for her age, to be fair. AOC would do better in the perception of the audience on stage. And this is going to sound superficial, but people are superficial. She would do better because she's prettier.
1: I mean, look, I mean, JFK, I'm going to protect you because inevitably the headline's going to be sexist. Buck Sexton says JFK was better looking than Nixon. And I mean, that's the great example of radio versus TV. You listened, you thought Nixon won, you watched, you thought Kennedy won. I think people are giving AOC a better benefit than she deserves. Kamala wasn't awful at all in the Trump debate that she had. I'm not saying you liked her. I don't think AOC, when has she ever really been pushed on a public setting where she didn't know questions in advance? I think she would do worse than Kamala. I really do. This is a fun debate. When we come back, we'll go back, I'm betting, into Iran, more on Graham Plattner, the Charlie Kirk third day of the assassination trial. Preliminary evidence is all being put out there. All of that going on next.
3: Looking for normal in a crazy world? Clay and Buck have your back.
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12: A likely cause of death. I'm Carmen Roberts, Fox News. A just-released medical examiner's report reveals what killed Senator Lindsey Graham, one of President Trump's closest allies and a leading foreign policy hawk.
13: A preliminary report from the District of Columbia Medical Examiner shows Senator Graham died of what's called an aortic dissection. In other words, it's a tear in the inner wall of the main artery that carries blood from the heart. The condition is due to a clogging or hardening of the arteries. Senator Graham's office released the statement from the medical examiner, which also said a full death certificate will not be released until all testing is complete. The 71-year-old Graham died Saturday night at his home in Washington. He was in Congress for more than 3 decades, the last 23 as a U.S. senator. Grinnell Scott, Fox News.
12: We are also hearing from other reporters about what's happening on Capitol Hill following the death of Senator Lindsey Graham.
14: It's up to South Carolina Governor Henry McMaster to appoint an immediate successor. Now, it's unclear if McMaster could tap a caretaker senator, somebody who just serves until the end of the term, which would be January of next year. Graham had just won the GOP primary for a 5th term starting in January, and the party must hold a new primary now sometime in the next 4 to 5 weeks. And the winner then in November would serve the full Senate 6-year term starting in January. They also have to figure out who would succeed him as the chairman of the Budget Committee and what that means for maybe trying to do budget reconciliation 3.0.
12: That's Fox's Chad Pergram reporting from Washington. And meantime, Senator Mitch McConnell of Kentucky ends weeks of speculations about his health, which could affect the balance of power in the Senate. He said today that he was hospitalized after a fall and then developed a mild case of pneumonia. And Kentucky Governor Andy Beshear wanted that. America's listening to Fox News.
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0: Listen as Clay Travis and Buck Sexton recap another week of exposing hypocrisy and fight to protect our freedom. 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
1: Third hour, Clay and Buck gets going right now. Thanks for being here with us. We're joined by our friend Steve Yates, senior fellow at the Heritage Foundation, host of the podcast network, CNB Podcast Network show, Nation States with Yates, which is awesome. Definitely go check that one out, guys. Mr. Yates, pleasure to have you as always. I wanted to have you react to, we played this the first hour of the program, but I wanted to have you react to what Trump has said as of this morning on the Iran negotiation situation. Guys, play 17.
2: To me, I think it's over. I don't want to deal with them anymore. They're scum. You know what scum is? They're scum. They're sick people. They're led by sick people. And they're vicious, violent people. And if they had a nuclear weapon, they'd use it. As far as I'm concerned, it's over. I'll speak to our negotiators. They want to negotiate. They're good people. Steve Witkoff, Jared Kushner. But they have to come back to me. As far as I'm concerned, it's just a waste of time dealing with them. They're liars. We make a deal. And they, if I make a deal with him, we have a deal. And he goes out, he talks. We make a deal. Everyone's agreed. No nuclear weapon. We make a deal. They go outside, talk to the press. They say, we never even talked about it. There's something wrong with them. They're cuckoo. As far as I'm concerned, it's over. They're bad people. And frankly, I don't want to waste my time with them. Now, I'll let our wonderful negotiators keep talking if they want, but I don't see it. I don't like these people. You know that?
1: They're sick people. They're scum. Yates, doesn't sound like this is about to get to a happy ending.

0: is it the president arriving at this point, but can sort of forgive him for having been impeached multiple times and butchered by the establishment, that he wants to experience some of these things for himself when he's asked why he said that it was, the negotiations were going well before and why they're so bad now. He says, because I got to know them. And I think he did. And so I think he's arrived at the correct judgment. We had lifted some of the economic pressure temporarily. The Treasury Department put that back on yesterday. The president made clear we're hitting them last night and tonight. And so I think we're back to basics. The main question is, how much further can we degrade the IRGC? That is the Revolutionary Guard. That's the most radical element that has military capability. And he's trying to beat them down into a place where we can maybe get some kind of a management routine.
1: So the options that are being discussed now, Steve, are still things that we've heard. They're things we've heard about before. But, for example, the one that really sticks out to me is I don't believe, and more importantly, I don't think the Iranians believe, and if you disagree, by all means, Steve, let us know, that Trump is going to blow up their desalinization plants and blow up all their power plants. I don't think he's going to do that. Karg Island, though, to me, that I put in the more of the realm of the possible. Do you assess that similarly? And if we were to do the Karg Island operation, what would that look like, and could we pull it off?
0: Well, we always could have pulled it off. It was a little bit of a mystery to me why that wasn't early in the mix. There probably was a reason that it was just beyond my line of sight. I see it identically in that I don't think he wants to nuke essentially the civil infrastructure of the country. That creates a whole range of uncertainties that could be problems for our allies, could be problems for us. And so I think he wants to try to focus on degrading the militancy. And I think we can do a lot of that by doing what they've been doing along the coasts. They can hit deeply into the military decision-making process. They've hit the manufacturing. The Karg Island part should be the game over point, because that is what allows the regime to fund and survive. And I think that we have the capabilities in place to be able to do it with minimal risk of casualties. And so
1: would four-star General Yates in our scenario, would four-star General Yates tell the president, Mr. President, we should do this, we should take Karg Island? Like, that's the only logical next step. Where do you put it?
0: I would put that very high on the list. No, first, for me, the absolute priority is we have to prove that anyone can move in the straits, and that if they're fired upon, the enemy is greased immediately. That just has to be the case, because we have to demonstrate that freedom of navigation matters. I think Karg Island is a longer term step. It means that they pay a price for the rope-a-dope that they've used on the president for these several months. And it's not invading and occupying Iran proper. It's an island. And so I think it falls short of the red line of no invade and occupy, but imposes a cost that I think most of the world, and I think most Americans would agree, they deserve to pay.
2: Okay, I'm fascinated by this, and Buck and I were talking about it a little bit earlier. So two-parter for you on the Karg Island front. One, do you believe that we would be able to take Karg Island and continue to basically produce, refine, whatever is necessary, Iranian oil and gas to keep going onto the market? Not dissimilar in some ways to what has happened in Venezuela, right? Except in Venezuela, we had Delcy Rodriguez, who was a partner that would work with us. Is that possible in Iran? That's part one. Part two, and I asked Buck this earlier, you're dealing with crazy people on some level in Iran. Is it possible that if we seized Karg Island, that Iran, elements of Iran, might decide, okay, fine, we'll just blow up our own oil and gas infrastructure? Are they that crazy? That's two big ones.
0: Well, I think that second big one is legitimate and front and center. I think we can't put that at zero probability. In fact, I do think there's a sort of suicidal element to this cult that runs this theocratic state. And so if they perceive themselves to be losing, and I do perceive them to be losing, then they would potentially reach for things like that. So to me, Karg Island, the value is taking it off the table for them. The United States of America will survive if Karg Island does not exist. And so taking it away from them, I think, is step one. If it could be used in the Venezuela sense,

0: That's an intriguing probability, one that we have to have a high sense that President Trump would be interested in exploring. But the security of that is very, very problematic because of its geographic proximity to mainland Iran. So to me, it's first take it out of their hands, prove that that can be done, and see whether we've got a different set of facts to deal with this regime.
1: Do we, Buck, a question on this. Do we have any idea how many people it would take to take Karg Island? We're talking about how many people? Uh-oh. We may have lost him again.
2: I think
1: the Gayatollah might really be trying to take out Steve here because he's given us some good information. The question that I asked him, mean, Buck, I think is a huge part of this. It is how many people would need to be involved in order to secure Karg Island, right?
2: Well, it would, the taking it, I think, is a lot easier than the holding it, most likely. Because, okay, Steve, you're gonna run us through the operation to take Karg Island. Strap on your helmet, get out your M4. What happens?
0: Well, no one hired me to be a special ops general, but I would say, you know, basically your ways of decisions. I mean, there's a lot that we can do with technology without having to risk the lives and well-being of our troops. And so there's a lot that we can do to make this island go silent. And then once it's silent, sort of like we used to say in the Vietnam War, we rule the night. And so we have abilities that no one else has. And just like when they went into Venezuela to invite Maduro to peaceably come to the United States of America to face justice, there are things that we can do. I don't think it is beyond the realm to do it with low risk of casualties, heavy emphasis on technology and unmanned kinds of platforms. And really, again, the question would be, do you just leave it to rot? Do you try to operate it? Or is it going to just be blown up?
2: Speaking of Steve Yates, Nation States with Yates is his podcast on all things national security. Where do you see this going, Steve? Now I'm asking for crystal ball Yates. Where do you think this goes next? I mean, the president clearly very frustrated, but also it doesn't seem like to me he's surprised, right? There's a lot of frustration, but not a lot of surprise in his tone. So he knew that this was a possibility. What do you think the next 90 days looks like? And how confident are you in the oil price situation continuing to be at a reasonable, stable place?
0: Well, that gets, first and foremost, we have to demonstrate that we're escorting and providing security for vessels to move through the strait. And it's more of annoyance fire from the Iranians at this point. And we should be able to help defend against that. We should be able to pressure allies to step in and do more to defend against that. That will have a bigger impact on oil markets than wither this regime and these on-again, off-again ceasefires. Now, I think that basically the president is intent on thumping them pretty hard and seeing whether they're going to come back and get serious. And he says he doesn't have any more use for negotiations, but he seems to have an endless appetite for searching for deals. And so I think he's trying to change the fact pattern, see where we are. But I think it's important that we fundamentally degrade the IRGC in this season of the next week or so. See what's going on in the Strait in the next week or so, and do we have to move on Karg Island in the next week or so? If we don't have any meaningful change on those variables over that period, then we're just sitting, I think, spinning wheels.
2: Who's going to win the World Cup, Steve?
0: Well, I know that you have planted the flag on the country that we defeated in the Revolutionary War. But I have to say that I am among the many that have been taken in by the Viking, who is the most charismatic figure of this World Cup, I would say.
2: Oh, yes.
0: And I think there are not odds on favorite. Clay may know better these odds of this foreign sport to me known as soccer. But I have to say, it's been much, much more interesting than I expected. And I am all for Team Norway at this point.
2: Wow, the Vikings will row their way to victory. I'm going to tell you, Steve, that would be a heck of a prediction. So let's see how that one goes.
0: If I'm right, it's amazing.
2: Of course. We'll only remind
1: France,
2: everybody.
1: France, by
2: right.
1: The way, Buck, France, Spain, Argentina, England are the top four. Then Norway as the fifth most likely to win the World Cup at this point.
2: There you go. Yeah. Steve Yates, everybody, go check out Nation States with Yates.
0: We'd all watch.
2: There we go. Thank you so much, Steve.
0: Thank you.
3: Level up your brain. Mental Mogging with Clay and Buck.
2: As we celebrate our nation's 250th birthday this month, this milestone is a reminder of the impact our nation has had on people around the globe as well. Countries like Israel, for instance, founded just 78 years ago.
1: Years ago, President John F. Kennedy said, "Israel was not created in order to disappear. Israel will endure and flourish." Those words captured the spirit of a young democracy determined to survive.
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7: 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A black man from the projects comes forward with information about the case.
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7: 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Lee Harris is sentenced to 90 years.
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7: Behind bars, Lee finds an unlikely ally in his cellie, Robert. The pair are like chalk and cheese. There's no way their paths would ever cross on the outside. But as a fellow inmate, Robert sees through the lies and vows to do the unthinkable. Clear Lee's name.
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16: Just before midnight on Saturday, February 19th, 2005, Danielle Imbeau and her friend Richard Patron left a crowded Philadelphia bar. 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
16: 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The FBI called it murder for hire.
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16: What happened to Danielle and Richard?
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0: While it didn't go flawlessly there with Steve Yates, he did have a lot of interesting information to give us. And I do want to continue to hammer this because I do think it's going to be awesome. We now have, what am I looking at? I just pulled it up. 131,000 of you have subscribed to the YouTube page. We're going to have 3 hours of the show in the near future on the YouTube page. Cool things like when the White House is having live press briefings, when we are playing the audio for you on the radio feed, you'll be able to watch the video of President Trump or J.D. Vance is speaking right now. Any of these video events that are live that are occurring during the course of the show, boom, we're going to be able to show you that video. I think it's going to be really cool. And obviously, there's going to be a lot of short clip versions of the show if you're out and about. And if you're just trying to share, let's say, with your kids or grandkids. Buck's son is only a little over one. The primary way that I share news stories now with my 18-year-old, who is the oldest in the family, is going to be going off to college this fall. I grab things that I see on social media that I think he would respond to, short videos, whatever they are, and I send it to him, knowing that that's pretty much the way that his generation is going to communicate. Now, you can fight against it, and you can say, boy, I wish there was more depth of knowledge, all those things. But if you got a 2-minute clip, and you know you can get 2 minutes of attention from your son or daughter, your grandson or your granddaughter, we're going to now be providing that for this program. Now, I want you guys to hang out with us for 3 hours every day. Video, audio, wherever you are, I want you to spend 3 hours with us. We know everybody's busy, so I want you to be able to get information every way you possibly can. Go subscribe to the YouTube page. I think you're going to be impressed with what we are producing there in the days, the weeks, and months ahead. So my name, Clay Travis, Buck Sexton. Boom, type it in on YouTube. It's easy to subscribe, and you will be having access to video versions of all of this. Okay, Steve, big question, Buck, is I still think, what is the exit strategy for the situation in Iran? Let's say we go into Karg Island, right? My concern is, and you've hit on this a lot, we are dealing with fundamentalists who hate us. How do we get out of Karg Island if we put boots on the ground and we take over Karg Island? We know what happened in Afghanistan, how disastrous that withdrawal was. We know what happened in Iraq. That's my concern. I'm curious what you would say about this, and we can talk about it when we come back here in a moment. But what is the exit strategy by which we are able to get out if we go in?
1: Well, I'll say this, which is a great dodge from your question, which we'll have to hold everybody through the break to get real answers on the other side. But the problem with having an exit strategy is at some point you actually have to exit. And those are not the same thing. You can have an idea as to what you'd like it to look like, but the enemy gets more than just a vote in this process, and it can get very messy. And for a lot of people, Trump had a very clear promise. He's calling this a military operation. He won't call it a war. Once you start having troops on the ground, and if we start losing people, that's a war. Everyone knows that's a war. Trump said no, so we'll talk about this more.
2: Looking for normal in a crazy world? Clay and Buck have your back.
1: As we celebrate our nation's 250th birthday this month, this milestone is a reminder of the impact our nation has had on people around the globe as well. 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
0: Years ago, President John F. Kennedy said, "Israel was not created in order to disappear. Israel will endure and flourish." Those words captured the spirit of a young democracy determined to survive.
1: Two nations thousands of miles apart, yet united by shared values of democracy, faith, freedom, and resilience. 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
0: The IFCJ created USA Israel Flag Pen for this moment. 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
1: Welcome back to Clay and Buck. What's going to happen with Karg Island? Is Trump going to hit Iran again tonight? Very important questions. But I'm going rogue right now. That's what I'm just going to start calling you, Clay, when I want to throw something random in the mix. I'm going rogue for a minute here on the show because I may be flying in just a matter of days. And I think this is going to get a lot of people. This is going to get a lot of people fired up. There is a, by the way, it's your favorite, Clay, Southwest Airlines.
2: Oh, yeah.
1: It is. So I know what side of this you're taking. New York Post reporting that Southwest Airlines has issued a Dallas-based airline posted the following message on Threads. You won't get off the plane faster by standing up 0.001 seconds after the seatbelt sign turns off. This is about the practice, I'd never heard it called this before, of aisle jumping.
2: Yeah.
1: Now, this is more complicated than some people think. Because I agree you won't get off the plane faster. However, who among us has not experienced the, oh, I am going to just sit like a civilized person until it's close to me to get up. You know, it's close to my turn to get up in the plane to depart and get off the aircraft. And I'm about to stand up now and pull from my overhead bin, perhaps my one bag, because I'm a civilized person who doesn't bring 10 bags with him. And I try to get up. And then you have that rush. It's like the running of the bulls at Pamplona. Everyone's just trying to push past you. The barbarians rushing through the gate while you, trying to be civilized, are all of a sudden deeply inconvenienced, and it's quite rude. Where do you come down? What is the proper thing to do when you land? By the way, not clapping, okay? We don't clap that we're not all dead. Beyond that, that's point one. Point two, should everyone, if you try to sit, what about the people who still stand up in the aisle?
2: Everyone, I will civilize all airline travel with several basic rules, and I'm 100 billion% right on this, and if you disagree, you are in the wrong. First of all, everyone exits in their row order. There are subtle variations that could change. For instance, I'll give you one, right? General rule, and then there are exceptions. Sometimes, on Southwest flights, and I have, not trying to brag here, currently 2.5 million Southwest airline points. I should get to shake the hand of every pilot every time I'm on a Southwest airline. So I'm not kidding about this. In my Southwest Airlines account, I have 2.5 million Southwest airline points. That has to put me in 99.9 percentile of Southwest Airlines flyers. Get off in the order in which your seats are there. Do not try to skip ahead. Exception. Sometimes they will come on and say, hey, there are 20 people on this flight that have to catch a connecting flight. We're asking everybody to remain seated so people who have to immediately go to catch a flight can get off first. That's civil.
1: And you know people cheat, though, on that, right? Which I think, but if you cheat, if you're one of those people, by the way,
2: yes,
1: a special place in hell for you. When you pretend you have a connection so you can just smoke on by everybody on the plane. I'm not saying everyone does that. I'm saying there's always one or two. When they go by two, you can kind of tell.
2: Most people are going to agree with me on that. Second point. You should never check a bag ever. I'm just going to be straightforward on this. I don't know if you sign off on this. There are a lot of women who are going to be angry about this one. Buck, I would be fine going into any city that I am going into and just buying a new shirt and a new pair of shorts. You can go to Old Navy and you can buy 40 shirts and 8 pairs of pants and it costs like $26. Okay. Like you can make up a whole brand new wardrobe with,
1: I was in New York for a media event for us. So with Barrett Media was great, but I forgot to bring like person with a job clothing, which was not wise on my part. All I had were like sweatpants, t-shirts and shorts. Cause you know, that's how I roll. I went into this place, Clay. I swear, first time ever in my life that was near our studio. I just typed in closest place I can get like pants. Uniqlo? I went in there. Have you ever been in one of these places before?
2: I know the brand, but what did it cost you to buy new clothes?
1: I bought pants were like $30.
2: Yeah.
1: And they were nice, by the way. They're very nice. But beyond that, I've also never felt so old in my life. I feel like everyone shopping in there was like 16. And I was like the old guy, like, do these pants have a tight hem? Can someone explain to me whether there's an elastic waistband version?
2: Unless you are a fashion model, no one cares what you wear that much, right? Like, I understand if you are the head of Gucci. Like, what clothes you travel with matter. People are going to judge you for it. You can go buy off the rack and you will be fine. The standing and waiting for your bag like a member of cattle and hoping that somebody remembered to put it on. God forbid you're having to go to another airport, and hope that your bag gets there so that you can wear whatever crappy clothes you happen to pack. It's not worth it. Pack less. If you have to buy something, clothes don't cost that much. All right. So one bag, put it in the overhead. If you can't travel with one, and look, if you're going to, if you're going away to college for 8 months, you should drive in a car, right? Like you can't go to college, or if you're moving to a new city, I'm not talking about that. I'm talking about going for somewhere for like a vacation or a weekend trip. Here's
1: We got off the topic though of so what do you do on the plane when someone's
2: I immediately stand up.
1: So you're a quick stander. You're a quick stander.
2: Well, I always go aisle. Yeah. So I'm getting old. I want to stand up and I want to stretch out the hamstrings and everything else. I unbuckle the minute. You know what happened to me this past flight that I took over to Mount Rushmore this weekend, Buck? A woman flight attendant came around. She, you know when they say put your phone in airplane mode?
1: Yeah.
2: I never put my phone in airplane mode.
1: No one does it.
2: Okay.
1: No one does it. Yeah.
2: The flight attendant stood over me and made me put my phone in airplane mode.
1: Yeah, she knew who you were. She was a lib and she enjoyed every second of it.
2: She said, sir, is your phone in airplane mode? I was like, yeah, we're fine. She said, let me see you put it in airplane mode. I've never had it happen. A woman across the aisle from me was like, I've never seen this happen. I was like, have you ever seen this happen before? A flight attendant. First of all, the airplane mode does nothing. All right. Like you're not going to bring the plane down because your iPhone is not in airplane
1: mode. The whole thing is absurd. And we're going to get pilots who are like, but it could theoretically.
2: Ducks could also
1: fly in the engines at the same time. Like we can't worry about this. All right. That's crazy. Okay. But I have one more for you since we're talking about the quick standers. Which is a thing that I've just made up, which should probably catch on because that's what it's a quickstand, right? You, instead of quicksand, you immediately stand up as soon as the plane lands, like right away. The people who are always blocking the lane when it's not their turn, when they're boarding by, you know, like 1 through 7 or 1 through 8.
2: Yes.
1: And you're like, okay, I'm in zone 3 or I'm in zone 5. It is now my time to go up. And you're like, shouldering around all these people who are right where they're supposed to walk in. And they're like, I'm zone 8. And you're like, well, is this your first time on an airplane? Is this the first time you've ever done this before? Like, if it is, that's okay. But if it's not, we have to have a talk.
2: Yeah, you're blocking everything. It's a bad problem. Southwest has done away with the A, the B, the C, which I thought worked pretty well. And now they have all these zones. Nobody has any idea. It's like Nam out there. One more for you, Buck. I flew Hawaiian Airlines back, and I was in a window, which is not my ideal choice, all the way back in coach. I'm not kidding. I might have had 2 inches of space for my knees. I'm 6 foot. It's not like I'm huge. I'm 6 foot. The guy in front of me reclined. We have got to end all reclining on, unless you're flying to Europe and it's like, hey, everybody's going to sleep. Reclining your seat on another man who is around normal size.
1: He might as well curl up in your lap. You know what I mean? He might as well just snuggle up to you.
2: I can't even bring down my tray then. So there are my no reclining. Don't check your bags and no jumping to try to save 8 seconds on deplaning. And by the way, let me also add this. I'm going to give a positive. Men should offer to put bags up in the overhead bin more than men offer to put bags up in the overhead bin.
1: We it's your opportunity to be an everyday hero all the time, but I will say you will occasionally come across a female.
2: Yes.
1: Notice I didn't say lady, a female who is like insulted by the notion that she needs help. That is another thing that will happen.
2: I'm fine with that. If you're insulted because I'm too kind to you, that's on you, not me. I see some men, able-bodied men, women, and I will say, you're bringing a bag that's too big, to be fair, but they are trying to, I mean, it's like they have to muscle every ounce of their physical strength to get the bag up high enough.
1: Well, it can be dangerous for bystanders too, because then you have the wobbly bag pusher. All of a sudden there are like women and children nearby who might get hit by this bag now.
2: My wife and your wife, not tall. It's actually it's not only in the lift, it's also quite a bit taller. If you're a normal sized man, this is my charge to all of you. Offer to help women put their bags up more frequently. If you're in the aisle, I try to always sit in the aisle because at least you have a little bit of more movement and space. Literally the least you can do is try to help women. By the way, it's faster. Oftentimes, you know what happens, Buck? Women try to get those bags up and then they put it in the wrong way, right? So the overhead doesn't shut. So then they're standing up there trying to change it like eight different ways, especially, by the way, elderly women, even more difficult. Men should offer to help women get their bags in the overhead more than we do.
1: I think the only time I actually started to become in favor of like the Chinese social credit system that they have, where it's like every aspect of your life is data that is collated and ready for the government, is when it comes to flying. It should be almost like a driver's test. Like you should be able to show that this isn't the first time you've ever done this, and like you're not going to show up at TSA with 6 Diet Coke bottles in your bag. Like, you can't bring these on the plane. And then you're not
2: to be fair, it's been 25 years since 9/11. A quarter of a century, right? This is the only advantage to TSA pre-check is, in general, people have flown on airplanes before in the TSA pre-check line. The number of people, this is why we can't change rules. 25 years after 9/11, people, I can't bring my gun? No, you can't just walk through. You just can't just walk through with your gun. Like, the rules are not that complicated. Learn them.
1: Yeah, I agree. I agree with all that. But yeah, quick standers getting heat from Southwest. They're saying you don't need to stand. I don't know. I think I have to establish my aisle control right away. And I think everyone knows that, because otherwise you just allow people to just cut past you, because that's what they do, because the world is a cruel, hard place. It's a jungle out there. And there are barbarians in our midst. All right. We'll close out here. Maybe we'll solve the Iran problem in the last segment of the show.
0: Looking for normal in a world of crazy? Clay and Buck have your back.
2: Born on America's darkest day of September 11th, the Tunnel to Towers Foundation has been helping America's heroes ever since. And in this 25th anniversary year of 9/11, we are reminded that the toll of that day is still affecting heroes and their families.
1: Heroes like NYPD officer Tony D'Erasmo, who answered the call in the aftermath of 9/11. D'Erasmo spent time in the search and rescue efforts at the World Trade Center following the attacks. 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
2: He later developed cancer linked to his service at Ground Zero, and he passed away in 2017. He survived by his wife, Beth, and his children. 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
1: Donate $11 a month at t2t.org and help more families like the D'Erasmos. 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
11: Saving you money, I'm Hillary Barsky. Owning a home is more affordable than renting in a majority of U.S. counties, according to real estate analytics firm Adam. Its data show that buying is typically the most affordable long-term option. But as the housing market keeps setting new record high prices quarter after quarter, affording the initial investment becomes increasingly challenging. When determining whether to buy a home, you have to factor in inspection fees, closing costs, moving expenses, maintenance and repairs, homeowners association fees, taxes, and insurance. In terms of location, home ownership was the most affordable option in the Midwest and South, according to Adam's study, while renting was the better option in the Northeast and West. And keep in mind, home ownership generally becomes the cheaper option in areas with fewer rental properties. Even though owning a home can be more affordable than renting, the Adam study also showed that housing prices climbed faster than rents in more than two-thirds of U.S. counties last year. Saving you money, Hillary Barsky, Fox News.
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0: Welcome back in. We got tons of reactions. I bet the talkbacks are going to be amazing after all that. Let me try to run through as many of you that have been waiting a while to get to you. Christian in Atlanta, you said you had a great deplaning experience. What happened?
1: Yeah, can you hear me okay?
0: Yeah, we got you.
1: Okay, so I was in Spain yesterday, got back last night on Iberian Airlines. And the way they do it is they land and make an announcement. Everyone, please remain seated. We will make announcements on deplaning. And when we get to the gate, they say, rows 1 through 5 may now get up and board. Everyone else remain seated. And they give them a minute. And then they say, now rows 6 through 10 may get up. Everyone else remain seated. And we got off of that plane in like 5 minutes. It was so organized.
0: So it works better.
1: Germany. It was crazy.
0: It works better. Thank you. I've never heard of that before, Buck. Have you ever heard like deplaning by row? I haven't ever heard of that.
2: No.
0: Thank you, Christian. That's interesting. I'm all in favor of whatever could get you on the plane and off the plane.
2: Although my father-in-law tells me, by the way, Clay, in Realty, who is a retired American Airlines pilot, he says that during COVID, when people started flying again, obviously, deplaning went as it should. Everyone stayed seated until the row ahead got up. It was a thing of beauty, but now it's back to chaos. So there was
0: people
2: a time.
0: Were better behaved. I wonder if that's just the quality of person that was flying early in COVID days was more considered. I don't know. More considered. Is that possible? Dave, and we got a lot of variety of topics.
2: No, I think people were just scared to be close to people. I don't think it was courtesy. I think they were scared of
0: it wasn't me. I don't think I ever stopped flying. I was flying in May of 2020. Dave in Kentucky.
3: Hey, Clay and Buck. Thanks for taking my call. Before I get to my Iran thing, as a retired Southwest Airlines pilot, I can't thank you guys enough for being so kind to my beloved airline. And all that you're saying is absolutely true about what some of these changes to try to encourage some civilian behavior.
0: Thank you for your service at Southwest. I love you guys. And what were you going to say about Iran?
3: Well, Iran, I happen to agree with Steve Yates a lot that it seems to me that we have an amazing amount of technological ability that we could pick and choose strategically to inhibit control of Karg Island, inhibit control of water and electricity in places that are going to kneecap these people in the best possible way and put them under some severe pressure. And we can do it without hurting the civilian population. At least that's my thought anyway. Thank you.
0: Thank you. All right, 30 seconds, Sean. Maybe 10 seconds.
4: Is all right. With President Trump is done with Iran's crap. Why don't they prioritize the rest of the targets and start hitting the target every hour until Iran goes on TV public and submits?
0: I just love the way he said target, Buck. I think Trump's done with fed up. I mean, I think it's an interesting point. Donnie in Florida says, what about people with bags that are too big? Yeah, how about you figure out whether it's going to fit in the overhead or not beforehand? Pack less. Help
2: what
0: women lift
2: skis?
0: Their bags. Be civilized.
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2: As we celebrate our nation's 250th birthday this month, this milestone is a reminder of the impact our nation has had on people around the globe as well. 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
0: Years ago, President John F. Kennedy said, Israel was not created in order to disappear. Israel will endure and flourish. Those words captured the spirit of a young democracy determined to survive.
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18: Learning with Kit Lindsey Graham, I'm Roger Stern, Fox News. The medical examiner's office in D.C. says preliminary findings indicate that Senator Lindsey Graham died from a ruptured aorta stemming from the hardening of the arteries. This was the EMS radio call from Graham's home.
19: EMS 61 says the age of 7 with cardiac arrest.
18: That audio from Broadcastify.com. Graham had just returned from Ukraine and spoke to President Trump, who described the call to CNN's State of the Union.
20: He was tired. He said, I'm tired because it's a long trip.
18: Graham was 71. His death shocked the nation. Here's Fox's Alex Hogan at the White House.
21: Flags here at the White House have been lowered to half-staff, and President Trump posted on Truth Social saying to honor the life of Senator Lindsey Graham, he is ordering that all American flags across the country be lowered to half-staff until Saturday. President Trump also says he spoke to Senator Lindsey Graham just last night. The senator's office shared the news early this morning of his death, citing a brief and sudden illness. The Wall Street Journal reporting that emergency responders were dispatched to Graham's home last night and performed CPR on an individual suffering from cardiac arrest.
18: Fox's Chad Pergram reports from Washington on what members of Congress are saying about Graham's death and what it could mean.
22: Republican South Carolina Representative Russell Fry noted that it was the tenacity of Graham which saved the confirmation of Supreme Court Justice Brett Kavanaugh. Christine Blasey Ford accused Kavanaugh of sexual assault.
23: This is the man who resurrected the career of Kavanaugh and put him on the Supreme Court.
22: Fry is one name mentioned as a possible Graham successor. South Carolina Representative Joe Wilson says he will stay in the House protecting the slim Republican majority.
18: America is listening to Fox News.
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26: 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It is Verdict with Senator Ted Cruz, Ben Ferguson with you. It's nice to have you with us. 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
27: Well, this week was a consequential week. Indeed, I think this week was an historic week, a week that generations will look back, that what happened this week changed the future of America. We're going to break that down for you. But first, I have to point out one of the reasons it was consequential is one young Benjamin Ferguson lost his wager to me. In the last podcast, Ben boldly declared that Graham Platner was not going to step down before the deadline to replace him.
26: Yes.
27: And he was confident about it. He wanted to put a wager. He wanted Mexican food. He wanted margaritas. He agreed to top shelf. And I got to say, I actually felt guilty. It felt like
26: taking candy from a baby. Did you have insider information on this bet? Is that what you're now coming clean about?
27: It felt like taking candy from a baby. It felt like beating a Nazi communist in an election. Here's the simple reality, Ben. Commie's gonna commie.
26: We're gonna
27: come back to that in a minute, but just understand that our co-host, sadly, is I think the technical term is a loser.
26: A loser, yes. I knew that word. You, by the way, you didn't even make it 27 seconds before you started gloating. I would have had you at least at a minute. Yeah, no, you don't miss an opportunity.
27: We got a pre-gloat at the front, but that is one reason this week is historic, but it's not the biggest reason. The biggest reason that this week is historic is on July 4th, on our nation's 250th birthday, the Trump accounts went live. The Trump accounts, the accounts, I wrote the legislation, I created this program. They are now live. They are investment accounts for every single child in America. And I believe they're going to have a profound impact for the future of our kids, as our kids are going to experience the miracle of compound growth, and as our kids are going to become capitalists. We had an event this week in the Oval Office with President Trump. I was there. We're going to bring you inside that event with the president. We're going to tell you everything that was happening behind the scenes, celebrating what I think is an announcement that will make a very real difference 10, 20, 30 years from now, not to mention 50, 75, 100 years from now. This week is when the Trump accounts launched.
0: Yeah, we've got a lot to talk about, especially taking you behind the scenes on what happened at the White House in just a moment. I also want to talk to you about saying...

0: gift.org/verdict. Give your gift today to have your gift tripled and protect your tax dollars from paying for abortion in America. So, Senator, the Trump accounts was really fun. You and I don't, we share schedules, but I don't look at them every day. And I laugh at the trend that's happening, how many times I have to sit on TV waiting for you to talk or waiting for you to finish so that I can then do my hit. And when it happens, it does make me laugh. But the other morning I was on TV and I didn't know they were going to go to Trump accounts. And they talked to you in your earpiece. They're like, Ben, can you talk Trump accounts? And I started laughing. I'm like, yes, I know awful lot about this. So I then had to wait for Trump to announce this. They were carrying it live on TV and then talk about you and then commentate on something. They're like, do you know about this? And I'm like, yes. It was a really fun moment because I got to advocate for these accounts afterwards. And I said, look, don't just set them up for your kids. Do it with your children so they have ownership, so they understand what they're doing. I said, if you're a grandparent watching right now on Fox News,
1: I said,
0: grandparents, get your grandkids, set up these accounts with the parents, make this a family event. The kids will understand it. There's an app they can use. Don't do it for them. Do it with them. And I hope it was a really cool moment where people afterwards said, that's a great idea, because millions of Americans have signed up for these accounts. And as you mentioned, I think it's going to completely transform everything. Yep. My kids now want to see the app. They want to see what their money's doing, and that's pretty cool.
1: It is the number one app on the App Store since the moment it launched. Millions of Americans are downloading the app for these Trump accounts, opening them for their kids, and it's going to make just a massive difference. We were in the Oval on Monday, and we were there because right at 9:30, President Trump got to ring in the bell to the New York Stock Exchange, but also NASDAQ. And look, New York Stock Exchange and NASDAQ are rival exchanges. They rarely cooperate. The heads of both were there in the Oval, the New York Stock Exchange and NASDAQ. There was a giant bell that they brought in that right at 9:30, Trump grabbed the rope and rang the bell, which is what you do when you list a new company on the stock exchange. You can go and ring the bell. And it was a very cool moment in the Oval. Actually, I said right at 9:30. It was fairly amusing. Actually, it was not right at 9:30. The timing was slightly off because Scott Bessent, the Treasury Secretary, was talking, and he kept talking, and there was a clock there. And as it was 9:30, Bessent kept talking, and at about 9:30 and like 7 seconds, Trump basically pushed him aside and said, "Here, I got to ring the bell."
0: That's so awesome.
1: Monday, the bell was rung about 7 seconds late.
0: TV, it was a moment late. Was there any significance to the bell that was chosen? We didn't get to hear that on TV, and you were in the Oval for that. Was there a significance? Because it was a cool-looking bell.
1: Yeah, it's a very cool-looking bell, and it has on it carved NASDAQ and New York Stock Exchange and Trump accounts, and they made it for that moment. And Trump said, as the event went on, he said, "You're not getting this bell back. I'm keeping this bell," which I think everyone anticipated. So the bell will be somewhere in the White House. He said he's going to put the bell at the ballroom. So somewhere in the ballroom, the bell will be there. But it was a very, very cool moment. Listen to President Trump talking about the Trump accounts on Monday.
2: Nobody cares about that, right? This is about the Trump accounts, which are absolutely incredible for children. Children can, at the age of 18 and after, become very wealthy people, come into the world with essentially no money, and end up at a pretty young age being very rich. And that's something that we wanted to do, this country's wanted to do for 25 years. Michael and Susan, you've been so great. My Gerstner man has been so fantastic. You pushed everybody. It was so good. And I just want to thank everybody. It's a great honor. We'll have a little fun, and we want to be exactly on time. Are we allowed to be 15, 20, 30 seconds lately? Typically, no good, Jeff, right? And I'm going to ring that bell. And does it stay in the White House? Because I'm not giving it back.
0: You gotta love the president there mentioning that bell, Senator. And also, I love the fact that you had the kids in the background talking. What a great moment when you're talking about kids' accounts, having those kids in the room as well.
1: Well, and those were kids there hearing about their future, about investing for their future, and also about becoming capitalists, becoming investors in the biggest employers in America.
0: It's incredible. We got more on this coming up. It is Verdict with Senator Ted Cruz. Ben Ferguson with you. We'll be right back after this.
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17: 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It is Verdict with Senator Ted Cruz, Ben Ferguson with you as well. And it's so nice to have you with us. 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You can click on it. Hit that little check, and you'll never miss a single episode. So check it out on your phone as well. All right, Senator, I want to play your comments as well that you made in the Oval after the president talked about the importance of these accounts. You shepherded this through the Senate. The president was very appreciative, and that's why you were there. And I want people to hear what you had to say as well.
18: Mr. President, this program, you know, a second ago, Brad made reference to 1935 and Social Security. Trump accounts are in many ways Donald Trump's New Deal. But instead of having government taking care of everyone, Trump accounts are about making every child and every American a capitalist. Every one of our kids is now going to be an owner of the biggest producers in our country. Kids, you guys there, each of you are getting an account. These folks here gave you $250. That's a lot of money that you have right now. And you know what? With that $250, you've purchased a little bit of a bunch of big companies. You know McDonald's? You now own a little bit of McDonald's. When you go to McDonald's, you can look around and say, I own this place. If you get on an airplane and fly, you look at a Boeing airplane, you now own a little bit of Boeing. Can you believe it? You're an owner of Boeing? That is transformational. That changes the way every child looks at the world, and the ability to accumulate life-transforming savings, hundreds of thousands, millions of dollars for the kids of single moms, that is powerful. And Mr. President, in particular, I want to thank you for your unequivocal commitment that this administration, your administration, is going to auto-enroll every child in America. All 70 million children will have accounts open for them, accounts that can then receive gifts from people like Michael and Susan and Brad. Accounts that, let me say to every parent at home, please right now go to TrumpAccounts.gov. Go to TrumpAccounts.gov, sign your kids up. To every employer, if you're not contributing to the accounts of the employees of your kids, do so now. Match their contribution, double their contribution. And to philanthropists, go adopt a state. Go adopt your city. Go adopt a school. Go say, the kids in my community, the kindergarten class here, we're going to help them get started. This is a moment, I believe, transformational to make sure the next 250 is even better than the first. Thank you, Mr. President.
17: All right, Senator, I got to say, I think one of the best things that you said in that moment there was the fact that you paint a picture for other philanthropists. What Michael Dell and his wife have done and others on a grand nationwide scale is truly incredible. But there are a lot of people that could do this in their hometown. I was thinking my hometown where I was born and raised in Memphis, and there's a company like FedEx that's there, AutoZone that's there, International Paper. Those are three companies that could say, we're going to adopt the city, as you just mentioned, or the county, yep, and have a massive impact and donate into these accounts. I hope that there's a lot of philanthropists, a lot of businesses that will look at their hometown, whether it's a place like, you know, Milwaukee and Harley Davidson or Ford, and a place like Detroit. You never know how that could change different cities in a major way as well.
18: Well, the way we designed the program, the way I wrote the legislation, every newborn child has $1,000 automatically seeded into the account. So if you have a baby this year, $1,000 immediately appears in that account. And then parents and family and employers can invest up to $5,000 a year in a tax-advantaged account. And all of that money gets put in the stock market, in the S&P 500. And we deliberately wrote it so that there were two accelerators to make the capital appreciation happen more quickly. Number one, employers contributing and matching. And this is a big deal. Think about 401ks.
17: Yeah.
18: You know, over 70 years ago, Congress passed Section 401k of ERISA. And at the time, I doubt anyone in Congress understood how fundamentally they were changing how Americans save for retirements. Trump accounts are 401ks for kids. Today, there's more than $12 trillion invested in 401ks. In very short order, you're going to see trillions of dollars invested in Trump accounts for kids. And one of the reasons there's so much invested in 401ks is most employers, certainly most large employers, either contribute to their employees' 401ks or they match contributions to 401ks. And so that accelerates the growth a lot. There are hundreds of companies that have already announced that they are either going to contribute or match contributions to Trump accounts. And I think this is going to become a ubiquitous employee benefit, just like matching 401ks. I think it's going to be standard. You go to work at any big company and the company is going to say, Ben, you contribute to your kids' Trump accounts, we'll match, we'll put money in. And the reason that's so important is if you look at compound growth, the numbers get really, really big, but what matters is how much you get in early. Because the longer you invest and the more you get in early, the more those numbers grow and the bigger they get. And so that accelerator is really big. The second accelerator is we wrote the legislation so that these counts can accept philanthropic gifts, that people can give money to kids, particularly needy kids. And so the pioneer on this, the lead investor was Michael and Susan Dell. Michael and Susan Dell from Texas, Austin, they're both very good friends of mine, worth over $200 billion. Well, they announced $6.25 billion they're giving away. And they're giving away $250 to every child under age 10 who lives in a zip code where the median income is $150,000 or less. And that means kids whose parents might not have the money to invest are going to start with that $250. And we're seeing lots of other entrepreneurs doing the same. Brad Gerson, Gerstner, who we've had on this show, he's a very good friend of mine. The Trump accounts were his idea. He's adopted the kids in the state of Indiana. Ray Dalio has adopted the kids in Connecticut. That is going to be a massive accelerator to speeding up kids accumulating assets.
17: Yeah, it's incredible. We're going to take a very quick break. We're going to come back. It is Verdict with Senator Ted Cruz. Ben Ferguson with you. And don't forget, you can download our podcast. We do 3 days a week. Verdict with Ted Cruz, wherever you get your podcasts. A lot more coming up right after.
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0: U.S. Senator from Kentucky Mitch McConnell has issued a statement following rumors of serious health issues surrounding the 84-year-old. McConnell's office has released a picture of the senator smiling in a hospital chair, saying he went to the hospital for a fall last month and was then diagnosed with pneumonia. It goes on to say he didn't break any bones or suffer a concussion, along with no evidence of a heart attack or a stroke. Flags are flying at half-staff at the White House and on Capitol Hill after the death of Senator Lindsey Graham. The 71-year-old longtime lawmaker's sudden and unexpected death was announced by his office last night. They say the D.C. medical examiner said Graham died from aortic dissection, in which a tear occurs in the inner wall of the aorta. The U.S. ambassador to the U.N., Mike Waltz, is saying the ceasefire between the U.S. and Iran has broken down. Waltz tells ABC's This Week that Iran's not living up to the memo of understanding and that all options are back on the table. This comes amid new tension over the Strait of Hormuz.
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0: Welcome back. It is Verdict with Senator Ted Cruz. Ben Ferguson with you as well. And if you just joined us, we're talking about this incredibly historic 250th anniversary of America and the Trump accounts that can fundamentally change the next generation and build wealth for every single child and get so many kids out of poverty. You have them a chance to learn about financial literacy. I want to go back a week before this moment in the Oval Office, because you've got some pretty interesting details and stories to tell from a week in advance. So let's go back to that and talk about what was happening behind the scenes.
1: Well, there were a number of policy questions that were being sorted out the week before that got a little bumpy. And one of the things we try to do in Verdict is take you behind the scenes to what actually happens, how the sausage got made. There were three big questions that a week out were unresolved. Number one, the Treasury Department, the career lawyers there, frankly, have been resisting this program from the beginning. When I wrote the legislation over a year ago, the career lawyers at Treasury didn't want to do it. They fought me every step of the way.
0: What was the logic behind that?
1: You know, it's hard. We don't know how to do this. This is going to be really difficult to have accounts for every kid. It was just bureaucratic inertia. And they just raised obstacle after obstacle. And I had to link arms with the White House and just ram it through. Like which part of all legislative power is vested in Congress are you confused about? They also had ridiculous arguments like, well, no, we can't do this because the existing privacy laws don't let us do that. It's like, yeah, okay, Congress wrote those privacy laws. We're writing this law now. We can change the law. That's called legislating. Yeah, and they just were dug in. I mean, it was a year-long battle. So the three issues that a week out were real problems. Number one, the career Treasury lawyers came back and said, okay, when a philanthropist is giving a gift, you can only put one criterion on it. You can't put two or three criteria on it. And so let's take Michael Dell's gift.
0: Yeah.
1: They came and said, look, I'm sorry, Dell cannot give $250 to every child under 10 in every zip code where the median income is under $150,000. They said, you can't do it. He's got to pick one or the other. He can give it to all the kids under 10. He could give it to all the kids in Texas if he wants. He could give it to all the kids in zip codes under $150,000 median income. And that's just nonsense. I very deliberately wrote the statute so that you could turn those dials. You could direct your gift where you believed it would have the greatest impact. But the Treasury lawyers were dug in, and they were literally saying, "Nope, sorry, Dell's gift. We're not going to let it happen."
0: Amazing.
1: So I had Scott Bessent, the Treasury Secretary. He and I are friends. He's a good guy. I had been talking to him for a year about the implementation of these Trump accounts, how to ensure they're successful. I went and had breakfast with him several months ago, had a long detailed letter laying out the issues, met with him, talked with him. Scott is a really good guy, but at the end of the day, the career lawyers at Treasury, the deep state, were pressing back against Scott and pressing back against the president. So finally, on July 1, this was headed to not being the success it needed to be, and so I called the president. And I got the president on the phone about 11:30 at night. At the time, Heidi and I and the girls, we were on vacation. We went to Florida to the Panhandle. So we're sitting there on vacation, playing at the beach. Really good, you know, good family vacation. And 11:30 at night, I'm on the phone with the president. And I said, Mr. President, this is messed up. And I need you to fix it. And there were three issues. Number one, the career lawyers trying to prevent targeting gifts to where the donor wants to target them.
0: Yep.
1: Number two, Treasury had been resisting allowing individual gifts of stock. So, for example, something that happened this week, Gwen Shotwell, the president of SpaceX, announced that she is giving, and her husband, she and her husband together are giving $325 million in shares of SpaceX. And those are shares of SpaceX that are going to be directed, I believe, to kids 11 to 18. She picked a different age window than Dell did. And so kids 11 to 18, and she has a few other criteria, they will actually receive a share of SpaceX. in their Trump account.
0: Which is unbelievable based on what that could become. You go back and look at it, SpaceX's price, and you look at things like Tesla, you look at things like Walmart, you look at things like, the list goes on. Tesla, you look at these companies, what one share is worth can change these kids' lives literally.
1: Well, and I am having multiple conversations with major, major company owners and tech entrepreneurs about doing the same thing. And so the accounts being able to receive an actual share of stock, you can think of all of the other stocks, whether it's SpaceX or Tesla or Google or OpenAI or Anthropic. You look at these big companies where I will say there is real interest in giving stock as a charitable gift to the kids of America. And that really is transformational in terms of growth. I think the growth trajectory of especially those tech stocks, it historically has been incredibly high, and I think it's likely to continue to be very, very high. But Treasury had not yet put out any guidance that Trump accounts could accept single stock gifts. So that was the second issue. And then the third issue was auto enroll. I wrote this bill so that every child in America, all 70 million kids, would automatically have an account open for them, that you wouldn't have to do anything to go and affirmatively open the account. Rather, if you're a kid, you're under 18, the government opens the account, it is there for you. The reason auto enroll matters so much, if you look at, there have been states that have done similar things to what this program is. If you look at Rhode Island and Oklahoma, for example, they've done similar things.
0: Yeah.
1: In one of them, they had opt-in. In another, they had auto-enroll. The one that had opt-in, only 50% of the kids participated. The one that had auto-enroll, 99% of the kids participated. So the difference is massive. If you don't have auto-enroll, a large chunk of kids will never get the account. And I want every kid, and in fact, it's worse than that, the ones who are less likely to go open the account are low-income kids or kids whose families are not financially sophisticated. And the entire point of this program, frankly, it's not for the kids of rich people. Kids of rich people can use it, but those parents are often already working with their kids to invest. That's already part of what they're doing with their kids. The reason I'm so excited about this program is the kid of a single mom who herself doesn't know anything about the market. That kid will have an account and will learn about compound growth, will learn about ownership. You know, when I was talking to the kids that were in the Oval and I was explaining, you guys just got $250. And I was pointing to Michael and Susan Dell behind me. They gave you $250. Yeah. And you couldn't see that on the video. But the kids who were really cute, they were all, I would say, kind of 7 to 10 years old. The sort of look of wonder, what, somebody gave me $250? Wow. And explaining to them, you now own McDonald's. Not all of it, but you own a little bit of it. You own Boeing. Yeah. You own Apple. That is really what gets me excited about this. But on auto enroll, the career lawyers in Treasury were fighting tooth and nail. So I got President Trump on the phone 11:30 at night. I think it was July 1. Explained to him those three issues and said, look, this is a problem. You care deeply about this program and the career lawyers at Treasury are blocking it. He said, Ted, let me call Scott. I'll call you right back. So he hung up the phone. He called Bessent. I will say the conversation, I feel confident, was frank and candid. And there may have been some words used that are at least PG, if not R-rated.
0: If you've ever been at the other end of one of those phone calls, I have. You have as well, I'm pretty sure. They're usually up there in the PG-13 plus scenario. And if he's not happy, he lets you know right away. You know where you stand.
1: And so then, 20, 30 minutes later, about midnight, I get a call from Bessent, who's, Scott's really mad at me now. And so Scott's yelling and dropping some F-bombs in my direction. And he's like, you know, why do you get the president all spun up? And I'm like, Scott, I've been talking to you about these issues for a year. It is July 1. The program is going live on July 4th. I said, listen, you want this to be a total success. I want this to be a total success. We're on the same page. We just need to get it done.
0: Yeah.
1: And so what ended up happening because of those, and then I talked to Trump later that night. I talked to him about 7 a.m. the next morning. But he was driving saying, fix it, fix it, fix it. Several things happened because of those phone calls. Number one, Treasury put out a guidance saying Trump accounts can receive single stocks so that you can now get the SpaceX. You can get the kids can get single stocks that are given. That's going to unleash billions and billions in new charity to kids. Number two, they made clear the Dell criteria and other donors can tailor their gifts. That's now clarified. The one that is still not fully clarified is auto enroll. In a minute, we'll come back and I'll tell you about that one.
0: Yeah, it's incredible. Don't forget, there's a website for this. You can go to Trump accounts and you can set up your kids. If you got grandkids, check and make sure they're doing it, and you can do it with them as well. It is Verdict with Senator Ted Cruz, Ben Ferguson with you. Don't forget, grab our podcast 3 days a week as well that we do wherever you get your podcasts. A lot more on this coming up next.
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13: The phrase chip on their shoulder isn't just a saying. It started out as a real old school way to pick a fight.
14: As far back as 1817, American writer James Kirk Paulding described what he called a boyish custom, where someone would put a wood chip on their shoulder, daring another kid to knock it off. And by May of 1830, a Long Island newspaper was spelling out the rules. When two boys wanted to fight, one would place the chip on his shoulder, and the other was told to knock it off, at his peril. That way, the challenger could say he didn't start it, the other guy did. Then by 1855, it starts showing up as a metaphor, a person strutting around ready for a confrontation. Even Mark Twain later referenced the custom, having Tom Sawyer talk about putting a chip on your shoulder to start a fight. And while the phrase to some may mean cockiness, it's best used to describe someone who carries a grudge from the past. Matt Murphy, Fox News.
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0: Welcome back. It is Verdict with Senator Ted Cruz, Ben Ferguson with you. If you just joined us, we're talking about the Trump accounts right now. And this incredible legislation that's going to change an entire generation, multiple generations, and get them in the game of saving and investing at a very young age. Senator, I want to go back to something that you mentioned a moment ago, and this fight over auto enroll. People are listening. They're in different states. Is this a D.C. issue, or is this a state advocacy issue where you can get your state to do something? I think it's an important question to ask and answer, because you mentioned two states earlier that they did enrollment for their kids' accounts a little differently. One was you auto-enroll, one was, you know, opt-in, and it was a big difference. So what should Americans be advocating for right now, and where does that go next?
1: Yeah, this is a D.C. issue. This is a Department of Treasury issue. The two states I mentioned, Rhode Island and Oklahoma, those were state programs. Those were smaller programs that were sort of similar that they'd set up at the state level. Here, as a result of my conversations with the president and with the Treasury Secretary, what they did do is announce prior to July 4th that the Social Security Administration, when a new child is born, is going to work with that child's parents to open a Trump account at the time of birth. Awesome. It's unclear if that is full auto enroll, but it is at least a significant step in the direction of auto enroll. That's helpful, because if we get auto enroll on birth, that's a good thing. You get about 3.7 million newborns a year, so that automatically opening those accounts matters. They have yet to do auto enroll for all kids up to age 18. There are about 70 million kids in America that are under 18. My objective is every one of them will have an account. Why is that important? It's important, number one, because that account, once open, can be a vehicle for the philanthropy. You look at the Michael Dell gift. If a kid doesn't have an account, he can't get the money Michael Dell is getting. He can't get the share of SpaceX that Gwen Shotwell is getting. You have to have an account to have a bucket to be able to receive that philanthropy. And the purpose of this is to get everyone, to get kids understanding what it means to be an owner, to be an investor, to have a stake in the economy. That's what got me so excited about this idea. Yeah. And where it stands, you know, if you listen back to what I said at the Oval Office, I said at the Oval, and very importantly, President Trump is committed to auto-enrolling all 70 million kids. I said that in the Oval. Now, the president has said that before. Scott Bessent has said that before. But again, the Treasury career staff, the lawyers, are still fighting back. We're going to get it done. I believe we will get all 70 million auto-enrolled. It hasn't happened yet. Millions of kids have enrolled, have gone and gotten the app and enrolled. So there's already a lot that has happened. But my objective is, and I'd like to see it in the next 60 days, all 70 million kids have the account opened. And by the way, one of the arguments the Treasury staff pushes back is they say, well, what about fraud? What if an account is fraudulent? And my response is, look, open the account and you can have, and you're required to have a Social Security number. So this was designed so illegal aliens are not eligible. You have to have a Social Security number.
0: Yep.
1: But I said, look, fraud, you can check fraud on the back end, and you can vigorously check fraud on the back end to make sure that a kid is a real kid, that they're the person, and that it's not somebody else. That doesn't stop you from opening the account, because when you open the account, at least initially, the account is in government custody. So there's not a fraud risk until the money is going physically to another person. You can check fraud on the back end. The long and short of it is I have a high level of confidence, and I will say after the event, I stayed in the Oval with President Trump and Michael and Susan Dell and Brad Gerstner, and we stayed for another 30, 40 minutes, just the five of us, talking about the need for auto enroll. And the president was unequivocal. We are going to get it done. And so I'm confident we're going to, but that is a really big deal.
0: Yeah, it is. All right, I got to ask the cynical question as well. And there's people that are going to say, Democrats may try to undo this down the road. Do they have the power? Is this one of those things like once it's there, they can't shut it off and unwind it and undo it easily? Because this is something I hope stays indefinitely.
1: You know, there is very little opportunity for Democrat mischief on this because this is not a government program that is the government, say, you know, providing ongoing welfare, doing ongoing things. What this is simply is creating these accounts. The $1,000 seeding is automatic, but at the end of it, the money is the kids. So look, if the money was the government's, the government could use them for something bad. But think about your 401k. Think about your IRA. Yes, it's the government that created the vehicle, a 401k account or IRA account that you could invest it. But you're not terribly worried about the government coming in and spending your 401k on something that you don't approve of. It's yours. You control it. That's the way we structured this also. These are 401ks for kids. Couple other points on this. The Trump administration has been very vocal about wanting to take equity stakes of companies. So, for example, they took an equity stake of Intel. They're talking about wanting an equity stake of OpenAI. I've expressed very real concerns. I don't like the government owning parts of companies. I think that is a very bad precedent. Your question, what happens when the Democrats take over? Look, if the government is a major shareholder in companies, they will use that power for bad ends. So I don't like that outcome. I'll tell you what I'm suggesting to President Trump. All right, if you want to take equity stakes in companies, rather than have the government keep those stakes, take the 5 or 10% of Intel or OpenAI or what have you and put them in kids' Trump accounts. Give them to the people. Get them out of Washington. That is perfectly okay and could end up having an enormous value because, again, the more you accumulate quickly, the faster these accounts grow. And the beauty of that is once the money goes to the kids' accounts, the danger of government mischief is substantially lower. I will point out there are multiple Democrats now celebrating the Trump accounts. I want you to listen to Wes Moore, Democrat governor of Maryland, talking about the Trump accounts.
18: I will give this administration credit for this, is that we've had Democratic presidents and Republican presidents who have not been able to get this done. And it actually got done. So this is actually a smart policy. I hate the fact that he called the Trump accounts.
1: And here's Democrat Cory Booker also praising the accounts.
19: American Opportunity Accounts, or baby bonds, are now live. These are private, tax-advantaged, interest-bearing savings accounts that will be assigned to every child's Social Security number at birth. Senator Cory Booker says each account will start with $1,000 from the federal government.
20: We're doing this today, but 20, 25 years from now, the ground that we're seeding is going to reap a harvest beyond our dreams that will truly astonish each and every one of us and our nation.
19: Senator Booker has been looking forward to making this possible for years. He believed this will help close the racial and economic wealth gap by allowing every child to benefit from the financial power of compound interest.
0: Senator, this goes back to exactly what you said. When you hear Republicans and some leading Democrats saying the same thing, it's a great day for this country.
1: Yeah, it is. And look, to be clear, Cory Booker voted against the Trump accounts. And he did have an idea, which he calls baby bonds, which is opening savings accounts for people that just pay interest. I would say the baby bonds are kind of the kissing cousin of this idea. But what makes this idea so powerful is it's not interest. It is equity. It is ownership in the stock market. That is powerful. But that being said, I welcome the support of Cory Booker. I welcome the support of Wes Moore and other Democrats. This is transformational victories for our kids. And I'm glad to see Democrats supporting it and celebrating it as well.
0: We'll see you back.
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32: A major loss in Washington. Roxanne Evans, Fox News. New details are emerging about what is believed to have caused the sudden death of South Carolina Senator Lindsey Graham. Here's Fox's Roger Stern.
33: Graham was 71, not necessarily old by today's standards, and EMS audio captures a crew responding to a cardiac arrest at Graham's Washington home.
34: EMS 61 says the age of 7 was cardiac arrest.
33: That audio from Broadcastify.com. The D.C. medical examiner says preliminary results point to a ruptured aorta brought on by hardening of the arteries. Graham had just returned from Ukraine and spoke by phone with President Trump, who described the call to CNN's State of the Union.
35: He was tired. He said, I'm tired because it's a long trip.
33: Cardiac problems run in Graham's family. A heart attack killed his father at the age of 69, 2 years younger than Graham was when he died. Roger Stern, Fox News.
32: Fox's Chad Pergram explains how South Carolina will replace the longtime senator.
36: It's up to South Carolina Governor Henry McMaster to appoint an immediate successor. Now, it's unclear if McMaster could tap a caretaker senator, somebody who just serves until the end of the term, which would be January of next year. Graham had just won the GOP primary for a fifth term starting in January, and the party must hold a new primary now sometime in the next 4 to 5 weeks. And the winner then in November would serve the full Senate 6-year term starting in January. They also have to figure out who would succeed him as the chairman of the Budget Committee and what that means for maybe trying to do budget reconciliation 3.0.
32: Meantime, Senator Mitch McConnell ending weeks of questions about his health. He said today he was hospitalized after a fall and then developed a mild case of pneumonia. Kentucky Governor Andy Beshear been pressing for more information. 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
1: Hi, Billy Cunningham, the great American. Good to have you with me this Sunday evening throughout America. And you prepare for one show and another one pops up. We had thought that the attempted assassination of Donald Trump by Iran would be the head note Sunday night. Turned out to be important. Because let's face it, there are Iranian hit squads all over this country trying to kill Donald Trump. There's also hit squads trying to take out parts of the Trump family. There's also large numbers of disaffected liberals, such as Tyler Robinson, etc., who will kill Charlie Kirk and murder Republicans if given an opportunity. The bullets seem to be flying only in one direction, not the other. And so I have my guest coming up later, Wayne Allen Root. We're going to talk about this a little bit. And I've mentioned this before to Jeff Cruer and others who have come on my show. The way things are happening, I would have doubts whether President Trump can survive the next 2.5 years of his term with a number of individuals out to get him and a weak and feckless Secret Service that's not protecting him properly, that I'd be surprised if he completes his term over the next 2.5 years because of the number of assassination attempts that have drawn blood. Of course, the first one that we know about was Butler County, in which the assassin was on a rooftop 150 feet away with a scoped rifle. And as the president turned his head, he saved his life. And that that particular attempted assassin, now in hell with the devil, was shot by Secret Service agents. But he had drone technology, and the Secret Service did not use it. There's been some reporting at Newsmax and News Nation and elsewhere. There was a stand-down order about the Secret Service around Donald Trump during the summer before he was elected president in 2024, and it was weak and feckless. And then a few weeks later, what's his name, Ralph, set up shop, a sniper's nest at a golf course, waiting for Donald Trump to get to hole number 14, and his cart would have been coming right at him. But for the sharp eye of a Secret Service agent two holes in advance, Trump would have been killed, never would have become the president. Throw on top of that what happened at the White House Correspondents' Dinner. That is complete idiocy to think it's possible that one terrorist could run through security and get within about 40 feet of going up a landing into the White House Correspondents' Dinner to blow up everyone underground is unbelievable. And the video that I've seen indicate that three police officers, as he was running through the magnetometer, went the other direction. Unbelievable. And if there were four or five with body bombs, the whole thing would have ended differently, and the Secret Service was in charge of that operation. And now we have the president coming back from Ankara, Turkey, and he received a word from Mossad and elsewhere. And thank God Trump accepted the advice that there were shoulder-fired missiles waiting for him in Air Force One as it took off with the Qatar.

passed on had aortic dissection also, in which an injury happens to the innermost layer of the aorta, allowing blood to flow between the layers of the wall of the aorta. And it's forcing the layers apart. As you may know, as I do, there are three layers of the aorta, which is the main artery in the body that distributes blood all over the place. And it's a little bit smaller than a garden hose. And what occurred sometimes is a breakdown of the inner wall of the aorta, causing maybe chest pain or back pain and other symptoms. And every heartbeat, there's more blood pushed through the aorta into the layer of the aortic wall, which is impossible to sustain human life. My friend had an aortic dissection that was about 14 inches long from his heart down toward his navel, and that's non-recoverable. According to a doctor friend of mine, aortic dissection can quickly lead to death. Insufficient blood flow to the heart, or complete rupture of the aorta, and if that happens, you bleed out within 5 or 10 minutes. It appears, when I first heard this, I said, here we go again. Lindsey Graham has a bullseye on his head from the Iranians, and they have not changed one bit. In fact, Eastern Time, about 5 hours ago, U.S. Central Command indicated they have launched another 100 to 200 strikes inside Iran. They're 7.5 hours ahead of us, so right now it's about daybreak. It'll be stopping any minute, because let's face it, the regime characters and the personalities have changed, but the philosophy has not changed one bit. Zero. That the new Ayatollah Part 3 is as mean and cruel and vicious as his father and grandfather were. And they're in hell right now with Satan themselves. So to think that you can issue a statement like the Ayatollah Khomeini issued about 18 hours ago about issuing a fatwa against Donald Trump to kill him, and then the president is, I don't think, is responding adequately. I'm with Trump about 90% of the time. But come February the 28th, if somebody had told me in the middle of July, we'd still be in this thing, because Donald Trump will not prosecute this war to its logical conclusion. It baffles me. In my view, these are religious extremists who are homicidal, suicidal, and genocidal. How do you convince someone who's a religious fanatic who wants to kill, maim, rape, torture an entire group of people? How do you deal with that philosophy and say, let's strike a deal? There is no deal to be struck. You don't strike deals with Nazi Germany. I can't imagine Georgie Patton, after the Battle of the Bulge, would say, well, we're about 100 miles from Berlin. Let's see what kind of peace deal we can get with Adolf Hitler. You don't do that. You win. It's called U.S. unconditional surrender. That's what's required in this war. You can only imagine if next month, next year, 5 years from now, the regime in charge of Iran stays the same and they get access to a nuclear weapon. Any doubt in your mind what they would do with it? So this is the fight of our lifetime. It wasn't Iraq. It wasn't Afghanistan. It wasn't Persian Gulf War I, the invasion of Kuwait by Saddam Hussein. No, this is the head of the snake that we're talking about. And we must win this war and win it as quickly and decisively as is possible. And sadly, my president has not waged this war to win it as quickly as possible. He's listening to other voices from Pakistan and from the Gulf states that somehow we have to pay attention to what Ayatollah Khomeini is telling us, that he wants peace. Of course he wants peace. You're getting battered like this. I want this president, my president that I love deeply, to actually prosecute this war and win it as quickly as is possible. Take it down, whatever it takes. The survivability of our country is at stake. When they get a nuclear weapon, they will use it in a heartbeat. And they want to kill the commander-in-chief. They want to kill J.D. Vance. They want to kill, I thought maybe, including Lindsey Graham. They wanted him dead. In fact, there's posters around Iran weeks ago with a bullseye on Lindsey Graham's head. So it's announced that he dies suddenly. First thing I thought about was Iran or Russia or China or somebody else wanted to kill him. And according to tonight's press releases, it appears that may not be the case, but let's see what happens. If he truly did have

of aortic dissection, which is provable at autopsy, then what occurred is that the innermost layer of the aorta allows blood to flow between the layers of the wall of the aorta that often causes immediate death. You can't survive when your heart has no blood to pump. And as your heart pumps blood, it separates more the wall of the aorta, which means you're going to die. And what? And I hope that death doesn't mean the end of the Save America Act. Some pundit, I think it was Brett Baer, said on Fox News, call it the Lindsey Graham Save America Act. Do something to get this thing passed, because those who don't want legitimate voters to vote are opposing it. And sadly, some of those characters involve Republicans, such as Lisa Murkowski, such as Susan Collins, such as John Cornyn, such as Tom Tillis, such as Mitch McConnell, who, by the way, held a, not a news conference, but released a statement, and is sitting up in a chair. He looks like Joe Biden on a good day right now. He's incapable of doing his job. And so the votes in the U.S. Senate are now down to 51. And take away two of those four I mentioned, two of those five, including Rand Paul and McConnell and Tillis and Cornyn, Murkowski and Collins. And most of them are voting against the Save America Act, which is incredible. But I don't know how you conduct a war piecemeal, ratcheting it up a little bit at a time, when nothing, the political leadership in Iran is identical to what it was over the last 47 years. Identical. And they're not going to change. Do religious fanatics ever change? No. Impossible. Because their goal is not to save their people from being killed or living in darkness, literally. But their goal is simply to fight the good fight against the great Satan and the little Satan, and to simply not be killed themselves. And so from their standard, Khomeini thinks tonight, we're winning the war. I'm still alive. I'm still in charge of the Straits of Hormuz. Nothing's changed. From his perspective, he's a fanatic religious individuals who wants to kill men, women, and children. That's who he is. And the retinue around him, the thousands around him, are no different. They want you dead. They want your family dead. They want your husband, your wife, your brother, your sister, your mother. They want to kill all Americans. And when given the capability of doing so, they will do it. So why do you pussyfoot around for the last 4.5, 5 months having negotiations in Islamabad? Let's meet again in Ankara. Let's go to the Gulf states. Where do you want to meet? President Trump said a night or two ago, hey, you know what? You want to talk? Let's talk. I wouldn't talk at all. I would win the war. If there's 1,000 sites yet to be destroyed, destroy those thousands. Take care of it. Don't let them exist. Desalinization plants, take care of them. Wipe them out. Bridges, wipe them out. We must win this war. This is talking about the survivability of this nation. That wasn't the case in the Korean War. It wasn't the case in the Vietnam War. We were going to survive. It wasn't the case in the Iraqi War. It wasn't the case in the Afghan War. It wasn't the case in the Persian Gulf 1 or 2. No. This is the fight that we need to win. Well, let's continue. We'll talk later. I want to get your perspective on this. If you have any questions or comments, we have two lines open. We're going to take calls from Missouri and Nebraska and Michigan and California. Number to call is 866-647-7337. 866-647-7337. Unconditional surrender. We don't want a 19-page agreement that they're going to breach. These are religious fanatics who want you dead, Mr. President. They want to kill you. They're trying to kill you. And so this isn't a case you can pussyfoot around and talk about more negotiations in Islamabad. I know what happened in April when J.D. Vance flew there under the leadership of the Pakistani foreign minister, who said to the president, send over, they want to strike a deal, Islamabad, and nothing happened. Zero, zilch, nada. Nothing happened. If the President Trump had taken my advice and the smart one, the great one, Mark Levin, and Sean Hannity's advice, by this point, there'd be a different regime in charge in Iran, and maybe there would be peace. But when you stop after 6 weeks and say, you know what, let's have more negotiations. These guys don't want to negotiate. They want to kill you. They are religious fanatics who are mass murderers. How do you negotiate with them? You can't. Can't believe a word they say. Are you with me or oppose me on this? Let's continue.
Bill Cunningham, the great American, with you every Sunday night.

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2: Now let's continue for the next hour or so. I'm going to take your telephone calls, at least for an hour. Later on, Wayne Allen Root's going to join you and I. War. Also later on is Leland Vittert of News Nation and War Notes. Secondly, you know, I've practiced criminal law for decades. A probable cause hearing is simply sufficient evidence to indicate that a defendant should stand trial for the charge alleged. In Tyler Robinson's case, this judge, Tony Graft, is making a mockery of what a preliminary hearing is, putting the family through completely unnecessary pain and suffering that should not occur whatsoever. He could have stopped this thing after a couple days and said, there's sufficient probable cause, I'm setting it for trial, and away you go. With Tyler Robinson, you have the numerous confessions he made
10: to his lover and to his parents. You know, normally innocent men do not confess to murder. Would you agree? Generally not. You have the forensic evidence of his DNA on the rifle that just happened to be his grandfather's rifle. You have the video evidence of Tyler Robinson at least four times being seen at the UVU campus where he was not a student. And according to his friends, had never been there before. He lived 90 miles away from Provo, Utah. Didn't live anywhere near it. You also have important video of him jumping down and finding the rifle. You have several confessions. You have forensics tying him to the crime. You have the videotape evidence. You have the fact that the so-called roommate and transgender lover was given a deal, and he's singing like a canary to save his own hide. But you back that up with ballistic evidence, and this is clear as can be. And so if I'm a real judge, which I fear Tony Graff, the judge in Utah, is not, you quickly find probable cause when you have confessions and video evidence of the crime, and then you have the ballistics, you have his DNA on it, and then you set it for trial and let the jury then have a full airing of all the facts. It is a very low bar probable cause. And now this foolish judge, Tony Graff, is saying he may issue a report September the 1st. I would say of what year? It's been almost a year since Charlie Kirk was murdered by Tyler Robinson and no one else. Too many people have made too much money off lies told about this case. I'm referring to Candace Owens and Tucker Carlson and others. Enough is enough. And if it was a real judge, after 2 days, he would have said, look, Tyler Robinson confessed to it, to his parents and to his roommate lover. The forensics tied to the murder weapon. And we have enhanced AI type photographs indicating Tyler Robinson was in the building just before Charlie was murdered in cold blood. And we got video evidence of him leaving. We have enhanced video of his car with his license plate and him getting out of the car. What more do you need, Judge? Is this enough for you? You're putting the family, especially Erica and Charlie's mom and dad, through unnecessary pain because of the incompetence of Judge Tony Graff. It's got to stop. It reminds me of Judge Lance Ito, a complete incompetent. Now, let's continue. On the other side, I'll take your calls. 866-647-7337. And suspicions abound. I would like not to think that the vaccine that Lindsey Graham took repeatedly in response to COVID-19 did not cause the heart difficulties that millions of Americans have also experienced because of the non-testing of the vaccine and the fast tracking of the vaccine by Joe Biden and the demand by employers and others that you get the vaccine repeatedly. That's a bunch of crap. Millions of Americans are dead because of the vaccine. All right, that's enough on the table. Let's you and I talk. 866-647-7337. Bill Cunningham, the great American, with you and all great Americans.

0: American flags are flying at half-staff at the White House and at Capitol Hill after the death of U.S. Senator Lindsey Graham. The 71-year-old lawmaker's sudden and unexpected death was announced by his office last night. They say in a post on X, the D.C. medical examiner says Graham died from aortic dissection, in which a tear occurs in the inner wall of the aorta. The U.S. ambassador to the U.N., Mike Waltz, is saying the ceasefire between the U.S. and Iran has broken down. He tells ABC's This Week Iran's not been living up to the memo of understanding that all options are back on the table. This as the U.S. insists the Strait of Hormuz is open, though Iran has said the strait is closed until further notice. Longtime U.S. Senator from Kentucky Mitch McConnell's released a statement following rumors of serious health issues surrounding the 84-year-old lawmaker. McConnell's office released a picture of the senator smiling in a hospital chair, saying that he went to the hospital for a fall last month and was then diagnosed with pneumonia. I'm Scott.
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16: All right, Drew, hit the music. Mitch McConnell releases photos this afternoon in the hospital, say he had a fall, didn't feel well, coming back at some point. This is Sherman only because he's another no vote on the Save America Act. So whether he shows up or not, I couldn't care less. He makes Joe Biden look competent. This is embarrassing for my home state of Kentucky. And the only interest that Kentuckians have is not to have another election. If he lives until August 3rd, there won't be a special election. And I think the U.S. congressman from Louisville, a Republican, a good guy, is likely to win the Senate seat anyway. But it's embarrassing to have people like Mitch McConnell, who's incapable of doing the job, hasn't appeared for months as chairman of the Rules Committee, and nothing enters the floor of the House without the chair of the Rules Committee giving his okay. Maybe Ted Cruz will get over, but the Save America Act must be passed. We live in difficult times. And lastly, before I go to all my telephone calls, I find myself agreeing with James Carville. How about this? The guy who looks like a cobra, the tactician, got Bill Clinton elected to the presidency, said that he's known as the Raging Cajun, is raging this time at Democrats and left-wing idiots in a recent wave of socialistic primary victories, which are completely absurd. And the socialists have taken over, as you know, the Democrat Party. And when a radical Muslim, New York City Mayor Zohan Mamdani was elected, he spent 8 years as U.S. citizen. Now, I would have thought it would have been impossible for a radical Muslim who supports Hamas to be elected the mayor of what? New York City? 9/11? I don't think so. Now we got Dr. Abdul El Sayed, who says he's a physician, but he's not a doctor. He has no medical license. And he's another radical, wild-eyed communist that maybe the people of Michigan are going to elect him to U.S. Senate. That's on top of a Jew hater. The next congressman, Chevalier, hates Jews and whites and wants to defund the police, abolish ICE, and not just close the prisons, but bulldoze the prisons. Let go 1.2 million rapists, murderers, and thieves. Get them loose. That's the heart and soul of the Democratic Party today. Let's go to the calls. You got me all fired up. Go to a Mark in Missouri, not heard from him for quite a while. Then Dan in Illinois about aortic dissection, etc. Mark in Missouri, welcome to the Bill Cunningham Show. Mark, how are you?
10: Well, as usual, the Democrats and even some Republicans are making things a mess. First of all, condolences to Lindsey Graham's family. It's just awful news, and it's for his soul. But I'm calling from the state of Harry Truman. Before I get to my main point, he offered Japan an opportunity to surrender. They didn't do it. He says he was going to bomb them and everything. That didn't even work. So he dropped the first bomb, and they still didn't surrender after that. And he offered them another chance. Then he dropped the second bomb, and finally that did it. These people are irrational, whether it's in Japan those days or now Iran. They don't understand. You can't negotiate with liars. And I have been actually maybe naively hoping a negotiation would work, but it's not going to. I don't think President Trump wants to kill a lot of civilians,
16: but
10: they've got to destroy them. That's the only choice they have right now. I agree with you on that. It's a tough decision, but my gosh, they're never going to negotiate their way out of this. As far as
16: when the Ayatollah supposedly has got a missing leg and facial burns, etc., when he issued that statement on Saturday morning, issuing a fatwa against Donald Trump, we're going to kill you, and then Lindsey Graham is dead immediately, my mind said, now, wait a minute. Did they inject him with something? What happened? I'm willing to accept for the time being aortic dissection. I have a guest coming up later on that issue, but I don't know how you negotiate with religious fanatics who are mass murderers. Do they respond to things like losing their water supply or having the power turned off to their TV set? No, these are religious fanatics. Mark, he wants to kill you. And given the opportunity, he would do it in a heartbeat.
10: And they don't care about their own citizens. No. They killed 150,000 of them. So you're right. There's nothing rational here. You can't negotiate with these people, and they're just going to have to be taken out. But the main reason I called was on this SAVE Act. And, of course, Lindsey is a quarter of that. And I actually have come to the conclusion that it's really devious what's going on here. There are a number of really good Republican senators, maybe 15, maybe 20. But the swamp still runs the show. And they hate that Cornyn and Cassidy and essentially Tillis have been run out of town by MAGA. When President Trump, he brought in all these MAGA people and voters, people who weren't active in politics, or many of them didn't even vote. And he has changed the electorate for the Republicans. And they are also worried about losing their jobs in primaries. And they're just panicked. And I think what they're really trying to do is try to make people in MAGA just give up on the Republican Party. Say they're not going to do anything we want. We can not vote again. We can go back to the woodwork and not vote anymore, or go to a third party or something. I really think that's what's going on behind the scenes. And because nothing else makes any sense. 95% of Republicans want it. Over 70% of the whole country wants it. And he could get Murkowski and Collins. He would just have to tell them they're going to take away their campaign cash and take them off their committees, that they would come running. That wouldn't be a problem. I know we still have a numbers problem with the guys leaving. They don't have any leverage over them.
16: Cassidy and Tillis, They want nothing to do with Trump at all, and nor does Mitch McConnell. They want nothing to do, and Cassidy thinks he lost his job, and Cornyn believe both of them lost their job because of Trump, and that's true. So they want to go out in a blaze of glory, and right now we're down to 51 in the U.S. Senate. McConnell won't show up for a while. Poor guy can hardly get out of bed. And then, of course, Lindsey Graham is dead. I hope not murdered. I believe he's dead as far from natural causes till I hear otherwise. That's 51 that they can afford to only lose one of the six or seven that always vote against Trump. Yeah. I don't see it happening.
10: Yeah, it's Trump hatred, too. It's not for the country. I don't even think that the SAVE Act is the issue with them. It's just hatred of Trump, or they want to purge the party of MAGA. I think it's both of those things are going there. And who hurts the people of the country? I mean, would they think about the people of the country?
16: No.
10: You know, Thune has to be a leader, like President Trump says. Are we going to work for the country, or we're just going to be our good old boys club here? The status quo is where they get their power. I mean, and when Ted Cruz was running the last time, Mitch McConnell did not give him a dime because he's a rabble rouser. They don't like those kind of guys. But he gave Murkowski $9 million. That says who they are. And I'm not saying that Thune's exactly McConnell, but that's the thinking of the swamp.
16: Well, that's Mitch McConnell. How can you be Mitch McConnell? How can someone in Kentucky say, you know what? Mitch McConnell, that's my guy right there. He can't get out of bed. And he's like that for months, and nothing happens. Nothing.
10: And they're not telling them the truth. Something's crazy here. And he hated the Tea Party, McConnell. He hates MAGA. He hates President Trump. He didn't even like Ronald Reagan. That shows you what they're thinking. And these guys are all doing great things for the country and the groups and then the two great presidents. And it just shows you that there's just such a lack of, I don't know, not being in touch or, I mean, they really don't have any core convictions other than staying in office and getting their perks and their salary and their pensions. And
16: power. They're after healthcare. Power. And you bring up a great point. My friend Jeff Crew, heir of New Orleans, brought up a similar point, is that Trump brought to the ballot box millions of conservative libertarian voters who weren't Republicans that voted for him. And so now there's an effort to separate MAGA out of the Republican Party, put it back in the hands of Tom Tillis and Mitch McConnell and Susan Collins, Lisa Murkowski. Let them run the party, because and then Democrats will be elected for the rest of the century if you split MAGA away from the Republican Party. Throw on top of that Tucker Carlson, and he's completely lost his way. And Candace Owens has these conspiracy theories about the Jews killing Charlie Kirk. That is utterly ridiculous.
10: Oh, my God.
16: And so we got to run, but I'll tell you what, we're in trouble, and I hope at some point we realize what's going on. Let's continue now with, I think, Dan in Illinois. Dan in Illinois, welcome to the Bill Cunningham Show. Dan, how are you?
15: I'm vertical tonight. Anyway, the cardiothoracic surgeon who repaired my mom's ascending aortic dissection 18 years ago told us that if it's an ascending aortic dissection, a.k.a. John Ritter, 90% of people die before they get to the hospital, 5% die on the operating table, and 5%, like my mom, survived the surgery at 83, only to die 4 months later due to complications from bowel obstruction.
16: Well, it's serious.
15: If it's a descending,
16: if it's descending,
15: it can be treated with medicine. But if it's ascending, and if that's what he had, it's very, very painful, too. I saw my mom breathing in pain. I said, Ma, you want to die tonight or you want to have the surgery? She chose the surgery. 3 months later, when she could finally speak, she says, I hope all you kids dropped out of a heart attack. So, you know, I think he was a goner. If that's what he had, he's a goner.
16: Well, there was a 911 call, and we're going to ferret that out at some point. But according to his own office said it was an aortic dissection, which is provable in autopsy. You can open the chest and see
15: it. Yeah, well, it depends if it's, I'm sorry to interrupt you, Bill, but if it's ascending, he must have had an ascending because you die pretty quick, unless you have surgery immediately. But if it's descending, you can treat it with medicine and possibly surgery. But people who have descending aortic dissections, if it tears downward rather than upward, you got a good chance to survive. Anyway, that's my 2 cents.
16: You got your two. And Dan, my good friend from... he had an aortic dissection of the ascending aorta, and the doctor, he lived for about a day or day and a half. I was with him in the hospital, and doctor said, if this had happened on the operating table, I don't think I could have saved him. I said, well.
15: Yeah, well, the odds are against you. Anyway, There's no really, it's not congenital from what I've been told. Maybe if you suffered a fall and you struck your chest somehow, I don't know. I don't know how it happens. His number was up. And we're going to miss him. We're going to miss him.
16: We're going to miss Lindsey Graham. I didn't think I first met him in 1994. He's running for Congress. I had him on the show a few times. And he was full of urine and vinegar. At times he made me angry. At times he made me pleased. But the best thing he did was save the nomination of Kavanaugh. The best thing he did, and we may play later that little speech he gave, in which it was anger at the Democrats for conjuring up and creating Blasey Ford lies about Brett Kavanaugh that almost kept him off the Supreme Court. And you see how the Democrats care about that kind of stuff, because they endorse Graham Plattner, who raped women. They endorse Graham Plattner, who took a lover, according to the New York Times, and kept her locked in a room. They endorsed a guy with a Nazi symbol on his chest and a Totenkopf emblem. They endorsed a guy that wants to masturbate in portalettes. So, Elizabeth Warren in Massachusetts said, Graham Plattner, that's my kind of man right there. So you see what their real views about power. It's not about women, the party of women, whether you're Ted Kennedy or Eric Swalwell or Joe Biden, couldn't care less about women. What's about is power and the retention thereof. And so
15: I got one. One last comment you, Bill. I probably shouldn't say it, but my motto was save America, kill a Democrat. I didn't say Democrat. I said kill a Democrat, and the world would be better off. Have a good night.
16: Thank you. I don't want anybody killed. Nobody. I mean, politics should not get you killed. And, I understand your comments were in a different light, but I can't recall a time when leaders of the conservative movement, whether you're Charlie Kirk or whether you're Donald Trump or other examples of individuals from the left demanding that murder take place on the right. And I don't want anybody killed. I don't care who they are. Live your life the way you can. In these situations, it is so tragic what's happening in our country. I have coming up later Wayne Allyn Root to address some of his articles. About his one article is entitled, Is Every Democrat Candidate Either a Radical Communist, a Radical Muslim, a Nazi, a Drug Addict, a Rapist, or a Woman Abuser? And there are numerous candidates, including Dr. Abdul from Michigan. We have a call coming up from Michigan, who claims to be a doctor, and he says he's a physician, doesn't have a medical license, never went to medical school. He simply calls himself a physician because he says he's a physician. And Dr. Abdul might beat former Republican office holder Mike Rogers in Michigan as a radical left communist-leaning Democrat. Same thing happened, of course, in Colorado, and it happened in Chicago. It's happened in New York City and with several members of the Democratic Socialists of America. Let's face it, promised to do the most radical, incredible things to our economy, and they got away with it, and several of them were elected, believe it or not. Unbelievable. Reminds me of the words of a scholar that once said the following, quote, there's no difference between communism and socialism except in the same ultimate end. Communism proposes to enslave men by force. Socialism by the vote is merely the difference between murder and suicide. I don't want America to commit suicide. We can't have democratic socialists and communists in United States Congress or in the Senate, or God forbid in the presidency, because they do not wish us well. They wish us ill. This is not your father's Democrat Party. It went from, Democratic Party was working stiffs, dirt under your fingernails, belonged to a labor union, right? Democrat. Democrats became liberals. Then they became progressives. Then they became democratic socialists. Then they became socialist. Then they became Marxist. Now we're on to communism, seizing the means of production, seizing control of private businesses like Apple and Google and hospitals and pharmaceutical companies and Cintas and banks, having the government seize the assets. That's communism, pure and simple communism. And the media doesn't deal objectively with the facts of what's happening to the Democrat Party. But James Carville, the raging Cajun, and I agree. You have Democrats fighting Democrats, because Democrats who demand that prisons be bulldozed, that the borders be wide open, that police be defunded, They're not Democrats. They are communists, socialists, and Marxists, paid for by foreign interest to espouse a particular viewpoint. That's what's going on. And Wayne Allyn Root will be here over an hour from now to talk about it. But it's a serious problem. Let's take a short break. If line ever becomes available, 866-647-7337. The calls from Michigan and California and Nebraska and Florida and North Carolina and Idaho. Try to get to as many as I can. I'll be with you quite a bit and more telephone calls to come. But I don't know what to say. The president has been subjected to numerous assassination attempts. The most recent one was tipped by the Mossad to the president, and maybe switching planes saved his life again and again and again. He's got 2.5 years to serve, and I pray to God he does, but I have great fears that the forces of evil, of Satan himself, will find a way to kill Donald Trump. 51 minutes after the hour, Bill Cunningham with you every Sunday night.

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2: the music, Drew. Hit the music. We'll continue to take your calls. 866-647-7337. I just find it hard to believe that this president, the one I love so much, is so reticent to win the war against Iran. Whatever peace treaty is signed, it's irrelevant. Whatever promise they make, put it off to the side. These are homicidal, suicidal, genocidal, mass murderers who are also religious fanatics. They couldn't care less about the status of their own people. So the best thing to do is bomb them back to the Stone Age. It's unfortunate, but the people of Iran must suffer because of what the leadership has done to them. In fact, almost every person from Iran inside of America says the same thing that I'm saying and Mark Levin is saying and many others are saying. It's been, what, since February the 28th? It's been about 5-6 months still doing it, still waiting for more talks that are completely irrelevant. Ulysses S. Grant said to Robert E. Lee, unconditional surrender. It's called U.S., unconditional surrender. Not words on a paper that are totally worthless and meaningless to religious fanatics. When they'll kill their own people, they will kill you, Mr. President, and they're trying. Let's continue with more. Your calls continue. On the other side, if a line becomes available, 866-647-7337. Bill Cunningham, the Great American, with you every Sunday night.
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55: New details from the Medical Examiner. I'm Sue Guzman, Fox News. A D.C. Medical Examiner's office releasing preliminary findings into the sudden death of South Carolina Senator Lindsey Graham. We have details from Fox's Roger Stern.
56: Graham was 71, not necessarily old by today's standards, and EMS audio captures a crew responding to a cardiac arrest at Graham's Washington home.
57: EMS 61, that's 87, medic 7, with cardiac arrest.
56: That audio from Broadcastify.com. The D.C. Medical Examiner says preliminary results point to a ruptured aorta brought on by hardening of the arteries. Graham had just returned from Ukraine and spoke by phone with President Trump, who described the call to CNN's State of the Union.
58: He was tired. He said, I'm tired because it's a long trip.
56: Cardiac problems run in Graham's family. A heart attack killed his father at the age of 69, 2 years younger than Graham was when he died. Roger Stern, Fox News.
55: Talks are focusing on a replacement for the longtime senator.
0: It's up to South Carolina Governor Henry McMaster to appoint an immediate successor. Now, it's unclear if McMaster could tap a caretaker senator, somebody who just serves until the end of the term, which would be January of next year. Graham had just won the GOP primary for a fifth term starting in January, and the party must hold a new primary now sometime in the next 4 to 5 weeks. And the winner then in November would serve the full Senate six-year term starting in January. They also have to figure out who would succeed him as the chairman of the Budget Committee and what that means for maybe trying to do budget reconciliation 3.0.
55: Fox's Chad Pergram. We're now hearing from Kentucky. U.S. Senator Mitch McConnell has been hospitalized for nearly a month. McConnell announcing Sunday he was hospitalized after suffering a fall and says he was briefly unconscious. He also says he developed a case of mild pneumonia, which has been successfully treated. America's listening to Fox News.
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1: Now, let's continue now with your calls. If a line ever becomes available, 866-647-7337 as we speak. U.S. CENTCOM is reporting that the bombing runs over Iran have stopped. It's daytime there now, which means over the past 4 or 5 days, there might have been 500 targets hit. If there's another 1,000 targets to hit, do it. Do not rely upon any word coming out of Tehran from any leader who's homicidal, suicidal, genocidal, religious fanatics who want to kill you. They will sign any piece of paper and say anything to stop the pain that they feel they're suffering at the expense of their own people. So whatever it takes to win, do it. If it's knocking out the power grid, do it. Desalinization, do it. Bridges, do it. Whatever it takes, get the war over with. We win, you lose. It's unconditional surrender. That's it. I'm disappointed in Donald Trump that he didn't follow through February the 28th and stopped after 6 weeks in April. Now here we are 3 months later, and it's step by step, slowly, but I turn. Well, Khomeini said 2 days ago, I want to kill the president. We must shed his blood. And they tried to do it with Air Force One. And now, once again, it's a measured effect, a little bit here, a little bit there. Whatever we got, do it. Get it over with. And the American people largely will support the idea of stopping this with our victory, not stopping it, allowing the current regime to stay in charge. It's incredible. And I agree with the great one, Mark Levin, that somehow we have to win the war. We've been saying this for 6 months, since February. We've been saying it. Okay, well, do it. Quit talking about it. Quit saying we'll meet you somewhere. Let's meet in Ankara. Let's go to Islamabad. Hey, we'll meet you in Qatar. Let's get together and talk. There's no talking. We win, you lose. That's it. Let's continue now. And, let's go to Paul in Michigan, the home of the Wolverines. They have a lot of problems. And Paul in Michigan, welcome to the Bill Cunningham Show. Paul, how are you?
2: I'm doing good, Bill. Thank you very much for taking my call. Before my full report, a couple of comments. Dan Carroll filled in great for you last week.
1: Good.
2: And also, your Father's Day tribute, that whole thing, the third time I listened to it, I almost was crying because at the end of it, I started understanding about what our Father in Heaven, who has to deal with his children. And sometimes we don't listen. Sometimes we don't know what, you know, our Father in Heaven is going on to, you know, look at what is going on down here with his children. And it really hit home with me. And I think you should do that every year, well, as you have done it.
1: I've done it the last 4 or 5. And the reason is a little, it's good for me to do it. But number one, I get thousands and thousands of positive comments from sons and daughters estranged from their father. Let's face it, we men act up more than women. A lot of bad women, there's more bad men, and that somehow we hold a grudge that during the living years we don't try to patch over. And when my father reached out to me twice as he was dying to be his son in his death, I couldn't do it. My sense of pride was aroused. The pain that he caused me and my brothers and sisters, my mom, who's a living saint, he put her through a living hell, alcoholic home, etc. And I could not put down my anger. And I think about the Christ who forgave the Roman soldiers who nailed him to a cross, skinned him alive, and beat him to death. And he forgave those who did that to him. We all can forgive and move on. I wish I would have done it.
2: Well, and Bill, you know, what your father went through during the war, he couldn't really explain or talk, and he doused it.

0: Democratic Socialists of America type things. And then it ends with, and he was the first American Muslim to endorse Kamala Harris. And then it pans over to Abdul sitting next to his mother, I guess. And he says, thanks, Mom. He gets up and walks away. And I'm thinking, yeah, you're walking away from all of what America stands for. This is, you got to see it if you can pull it up.
1: I'm going to pull it up. I pulled up a few comments about Abdul Saeed. He's described in Wikipedia as, quote, an American physician, an epidemiologist, and Democratic politician. He is not any of that. He calls himself a physician. He never has the degree from any medical school. And today, Manu Raju on CNN played for him the cuts of him saying, defund the police. Don't give the Detroit police any money. Defund the police. And they went back and forth, and he denied saying it. And Manu Raju on CNN played the cuts, and he still denied it anyway. He said,
0: Bill, the whole thing with the Detroit, if you look at the crime statistics that I just heard on WJR, which I listen to you, they're all down right now. And you know, you had your own police chief in Cincinnati and
1: James Craig.
0: From L.A.
1: James Craig.
0: Exactly. A great guy. And if this guy, Abdul, comes and tries to take all of that away from us when things are going pretty good here in Detroit, you know, we've had a bad rep right. all these years, but right. things are going great. We can't afford to have him come in, step in, and then when he said, and like you said, he's a doctor. Does that remind you of Dr. Jill?
1: Doctor. But, you know, he will not honestly answer a question because the answer is politically dangerous for him. So he simply lies, makes things up. And if this guy can get elected, I didn't think it was possible Mom Donnie could get elected. I didn't think it was possible Chevalier in New York City could get elected. I didn't think it was possible. Brandon Johnson, Kim Bass, going to be the mayor of L.A. after what she did. And somehow we get the government we deserve, and that worries me. Because if Detroit and Michigan, if Mike Rogers is not the next U.S. Senator from Michigan and Dr. Abdul is, we got bigger problems than I think we do.
0: Yeah, this is a playbook that started over in Europe, and now it's kind of come and infiltrated us. We've seen it coming. Everybody's talking about it. And Mark Levin, I agree with what you're saying because, you know, Mark Levin was really upset about Trump going to Turkey, and Turkey, who is so associated with Russia, and giving him any kind of jets. And then they say, well, we have something better than them jets. These jets, you know, you don't give nothing to Turkey, who is doing the same thing that Iran is telling us.
1: No. I don't get it. I'm with Trump 90% of the time. But when you'd like to declare war on a state of Iran and then want to negotiate a deal with genocidal murderers or religious fanatics that haven't changed at all, I don't get it. I don't understand. If somebody would have told me in February that in the middle of July, we're almost the middle of July, we still have a war going on in Iran in which there are negotiations and papers are being signed, when the leader of Iran has just said on Friday he's put a fatwa on Donald Trump's head and wants to kill him, and they're trying to kill him actively. That's why I thought Lindsey Graham was murdered, but it turns out aortic dissection. I'm willing to accept that. Nonetheless, I don't know how you conduct a war and then have a peace agreement with individuals like Adolf Hitler and the Nazis, and that's exactly what Khomeini is in Iran right now. I don't believe a word they say. They'll sign any piece of paper, but then they kill their own people. When they get nuclear weapons, they will use them against us, put an EMP over Nebraska. And I'm thinking, what world are we living in? Why? I'll ask you this question, Paul. Why won't Trump prosecute this war and win the war? It hasn't been won yet because the leadership is the same despite Donald's protestations. Why can't we win the war?
0: Well, because Donald Trump thinks he's got an art of the deal, okay? But that art of the deal does not coincide with, like you said, our generals in the past, you know, and our presidents in the past that have to drop a bomb to just prove that, you know, we're going to succeed in this whole deal. The art of the deal is going to come from our Father in heaven. And, you know, we just have to keep that faith. That's the only way I keep my sanity, Mark. I'm telling you, or not Mark, Bill.
1: You call me Mark Levin. I love that guy.
0: Well, I got a dog named Mark. I got a brother named Mark,
1: oh,
0: and I got a good friend named Mark. And I've got you, my good friend, the great American, Bill.

0: Cunningham, I love
1: Paul,
0: you, buddy.
1: Thanks for listening, but just tell me that Dr. Abdul is not going to be the next U.S. Senator for Michigan.
0: No, he's not my doctor, I'll tell you that. We're not voting for that guy. No way.
1: God bless America. Thank you, Paul. Let's continue now with Danny in Nevada. Danny in Nevada, welcome to the Bill Cunningham Show. Danny, how are you?
2: Hey, Bill. Fabulous. And as a born-again Christian, I already know what it says. At the end of the book, we win regardless. But
1: I believe
2: at any
1: so.
2: Rate,
1: I believe.
2: Yeah. First-time caller. You're right. If I could talk to the president, I would tell him, I would say, you're a smart guy. You say you're a smart guy. Why are you acting so stupid? Don't you know they're just waiting for the time when you're out of office, if they don't take you out before you curb your term out, just so they can continue what they've been doing?
1: They're not going to change. Now, what evidence is there they're going to give their own people the adequate resources to have a functioning government? What evidence is there they're going to say, we're not going to kill Jews, whoever they might be, we're not going to kill Americans? Hell, they kill more Muslims than Christians and Jews. They're murderers. And I don't get it. I love Donald Trump politically. Imagine the world if Kamala Harris was in office right now instead of the Trumpster. But I don't get the pussyfooting around at all, because nothing has changed with the regime leadership. Their navy's at the bottom of the ocean. Their army's terrible, but their people are being brutalized. Whatever it takes to win the war, win it as quickly as possible, as painlessly as possible, but win the damn war and win it now.
2: Speaking to the choir, amen, brother. Preach it, man, because our president's in serious trouble. I pray for him every day that God will protect him. And it's just, isn't that something? Just by the switching up airplanes is what potentially saved his life. And he probably didn't even know about it until sometimes we outsmart our common sense.
1: Danny, and thank you for your call. Stay tuned later. We got Wayne on a route coming up. A senator told me that Iran's playing a dangerous game. I said, well, I hope they are, because they're genocidal murderers, religious fanatics, yes. But he said, imagine what happens the day after the election. And the midterms are done. The votes have been counted. Maybe in some places it'll take 3 weeks to count the ballots, till the Democrats always win when they count extra ballots. And at that point, the president has lost the House, lost the Senate, still the commander-in-chief. What will he then do to Iran? That cost the country so much. If this country turns toward democratic Marxist to be in leadership positions, we're in more trouble than you and I could ever imagine. But he said at that point, he will unleash the dogs of war. And I said, well, let me ask you this. What's going to happen between now and then? Between now and the, 4 months? We got most of July, August, September, October. And people are being killed. American soldiers right now are at risk. The Iranian people are suffering greatly. They want different leadership. They know if they protest, they'll be murdered by the Ayatollah, etc. The Ayatollah, again, is threatening to kill you, Mr. President. And I guess at 5 o'clock, about 6 hours ago, we started bombing again. Are there bridges to be bombed? Are there power plants to be taken out? Are there reservoirs about to be destroyed? Are desalinization plants still open? Do whatever you can to win the war. And then have unconditional surrender. Don't meet them anywhere. Don't say, the president said 2 or 3 days ago, yes, we'll get together again and talk. Talk about what? Whatever they put on paper is completely irrelevant. They don't pay attention to that at all. They lie, cheat, and steal. You can't believe a word. There's no deal to be made. You win or lose. Where's the deal? You promised to do what? They've broken every promise they've ever made and will break every promise they're going to make in the future. Nothing changes with them. Eliminate them from the face of the earth. And if they think what they're doing is worthy of being with God in heaven, Mr. President Trump, arrange the meeting and let's see what happens. Coming up later is Leland Vittert and also the great Wayne Allen Root. Bill Cunningham with you every Sunday night.

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7: Hit the music, Drew. Hit the music. Coming up later is Leland Vitter. War notes, etc. Great experience in the Middle East as to why we're not finishing the war and why we continue to pussyfoot around. Also later on is the great Wayne Allen Root, live from Las Vegas, to talk about a couple of his columns, including one in which it appears he claims, and I certainly agree with him on this, the Secret Service has been fortunate. They don't have another protectee that is murdered with the number of attempts on his life. And I don't understand when Iran, which has killed thousands of American soldiers, millions of Muslims, killed thousands, tens of thousands of Jews, etc. Trump doesn't finish the job. And he's waiting for another discussion somewhere, I guess, in Islamabad take the approach that the secretive Israeli unit has killed so far 2,500 Hamas terrorists who raped and murdered so many Jews when the Gaza Strip when they were attacked. Think about that approach. Began in 1972 in the Munich Olympics when there were about 20 Palestinian terrorists who killed the parts of the Israeli Olympic team. Prime Minister at that point said enough is enough, and over the next 3 or 4 years, 20 terrorists were murdered. And now the number being done in by the Israelis is about 2,500 of 3,000 terrorists. And using facial recognition, AI, etc., plus surveillance electronic techniques and good old-fashioned police work, Israel, Mossad, has identified about 3,000 terrorists who committed mass murder against the Jews on October the 7th, 2023, which was about 5 months after yours truly went to Israel and found myself in Mossad loving and feeling deeply connected to the great state of Israel. There's about 500 more terrorists to be killed. And you might know that Israel doesn't forget, and Mossad does not forgive. And so there's been about 75% of the terrorists from October 7th have been murdered, another 500 to go. Another 500 will be brought to justice. That's the approach that America should have when it comes to dealing with Iran itself. The approach that Mossad would take when they tracked down so far 2,500 terrorists, about 500 more to go. So I asked the question. I'm going to ask it of you and ask it of Leland Vittert and ask it of Wayne Allen Root. Why don't we win the war? What is keeping Donald Trump from using, if he says we have the military hardware to completely destroy Iran? Why didn't it happen in March, April, and May? Here it is July and August. The president said a few days ago he's more than willing to sit down again with maniacal mass murderers who are religious fanatics and have them sign a piece of paper as the art of the deal. What? You think they're going to have any believability? Absolutely not. And in the long run, the oil from the Straits of Hormuz will be diverted. Right now, there's a pipeline going from Syria and Iraq into different parts of oceans around the world that's going to lessen the need that we have for the Straits of Hormuz. That's going to happen down the road. There is no substitute for victory. And as Douglas MacArthur said in 1964, when he got the Damon Thayer Award at West Point, only the dead have seen the end of war. And at this point, we have to work this to its logical conclusion. Why it hasn't happened at this point? We keep talk, which is playing right into what they want. More talk. And let's keep talking. Let's believe what religious fanatics say in writing. When the leader of the group says, I want to kill you. Accept what he's saying, Mr. President, and react accordingly. Let's continue with more. Coming up will be Leland Vittert, News Nation and War Notes, also the great Wayne Allen Root. Line becomes available, 866-647-7337. Bill Cunningham, Great American, with you and all Great American.

0: U.S. Senator from Kentucky Mitch McConnell has issued a statement following rumors of serious health issues surrounding the 84-year-old. McConnell's office has released a picture of the senator smiling in a hospital chair, saying he went to the hospital for a fall last month and was then diagnosed with pneumonia. Flags will fly at half-staff at the White House and on Capitol Hill through July 18th in honor of the late U.S. Senator Lindsey Graham. The 71-year-old Republican lawmaker from South Carolina's sudden and unexpected death was announced by his office early Sunday. They say the D.C. medical examiner said Graham died from aortic dissection, in which a tear occurs in the inner wall of the aorta. Graham was seeking his fifth term in office in November. The U.S. ambassador to the U.N., Mike Waltz, is saying the ceasefire between the U.S. and Iran has broken down. Waltz tells ABC's This Week that Iran's not living up to the memo of understanding and that all options are back on the table.
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16: Well, let's continue now. Bill Cunningham, the great American. Of course, Groundhog Day is underway in Iran as we speak. Plus, I monitor Leland Vitter, News Nation, on his war notes on a regular basis. And recently, he found himself on the New Jersey Turnpike during a torrential downpour, pulled off and did about 6 minutes on Iran, and also what's happening with Mamdani, etc. And first of all, welcome again, Leland Vitter of News Nation, to the Bill Cunningham Show. And if we had convened, we might have, on March the 1st or 2nd or 3rd, and the bombing was underway. This is going to be, President Trump said, 4 to 6 weeks. And by that point, we're going to bomb them back to the Bronze Age, and all of a sudden, they're going to want to talk. After a while, we go to Islamabad once, go to Islamabad twice, then we go to Turkey, and then we end up somewhere in Egypt, and we go back and forth. My gosh, it's almost been now 5 months. If somebody had told Leland Vitter on March the 2nd, 3rd, and 4th that come July and August, we're going to be back to where we were February the 28th. Would you have believed it?
9: Yeah.
16: Yeah.
9: Absolutely.
16: Yeah.
9: Because I think I may have actually predicted it on this show.
16: Yeah,
9: Bill.
16: You did.
9: Because the Iranians are viewing the world differently than Donald Trump does. Donald Trump thinks that everybody wants the same things he does, which is peace, money, more money, great things, happiness, big buildings. That's not what the Iranians want. The Iranians want a religious war that they've been at for 1,400 years to continue. And so when you look at it through that lens, the Iranians' behavior becomes completely rational. And Donald Trump's behavior of believing that the Iranians can be cajoled with promises of money and big buildings, misguided.
16: Well, then how do we get out of this? Because you often said how it's going to end. You were right in March, early March. You said this, and this is not 47 years. This is like 1,500 years, and it metastasized right 47 years ago into a republic that imposed the requirements of Muhammad, et cetera, from 1,500 years ago. And so when the Trumpster talks about, you know what, let's open up the Straits of Hormuz, let's get you back into the World Economic Councils, let's give you the ability to sell your oil and make some money, the Iranians look at him and say, what are you talking about? We don't care about it. We want to kill you, and we want to take over your country, and we don't care about oil and money, and that's the point.
9: Right. Oil and money to them is the means to achieve their goals, right? Dubai's goal was to become part of the Western world. Sunni Islam has gone through a reformation, and the Gulf Arabs were to become part of the Western world. So they spent their oil money building big buildings and becoming in airlines and everything else and becoming part of the world. Same with Singapore, right? Iran has taken all of the money that they can scrounge together from oil, and they have not built hospitals or factories or tried to educate their people. They have built terror states, and they have funded terror groups that they think will begin spreading Shia Islam across the Middle East, wipe out Israel, and then head to Europe, and then eventually to America. All you have to do to understand the Iranians and how they're going to act is to listen to them. They tell you.
16: Yeah, they tell you, and we don't, and we can't. I don't know if there's a way out of this thing right now. Once again, it looks like Iran will not go after Israel this time because Israel is going to respond. The president has asked Bibi, don't get involved at this point. Israel, in a sense, is standing down because Iran's not attacked them, while they've attacked many other Gulf states, including Jordan and Lebanon. They've done that. And now we sit here on the weekend after the 250th. And how does this resolve? How do we get out of this? How do we stop? Can we stop? And if we do stop, what does that mean? If we don't stop, what does that mean?
9: Well, if we don't stop, it means the Iranians will continue to reconstitute their terror regime, and they will continue to embarrass the United States, and they will hold the world's economy hostage in the Strait of Hormuz, because that's what they do. And they, when they see weakness, they will keep pushing. I wrote in War Notes, and I said on the show a couple of days ago, it's very simple what you do. You begin a punishing bombing campaign that prevents the IRGC or the internal militias that are loyal to the Islamic Revolution to either project force externally or internally. This is a sustained, long-term bombing campaign. You let the Israelis start taking out members of the new Iranian government. So you keep culling the herd of whoever rises up, right? It's a hydra from Greek mythology, the snake that keeps growing, or beast that keeps growing multiple new heads. You just keep lopping them off. And at the same time, you arm the Kurds and let them begin a ground war to start a popular revolution inside Iran. It is not easy. It is going to be difficult. It is going to be costly. And it's going to be worth it. It is the only way, if you want to change the direction of this, you have to eliminate the Iranian regime. And the only way you do that is by killing it.
16: Well, why? We said that back in March. I know I said it, the conservatives, the liberals, and all of a sudden, within 6 weeks, J.D. Vance is in Islamabad getting nothing. Why didn't Trump do this in the beginning, which he said he was going to do? And I'll join with you in saying, absolutely, we have little voices crying in the wilderness. We have no control over policy. Why not do exactly what you just said 5 months ago? Why are we waiting?
9: Well, I think what we have seen from Donald Trump in the second term is he likes to do very big things that have extraordinarily admirable ends. Doge, when it all started, you and I talked about this when Doge started. The tariffs, resetting the Middle East, the SAVE Act, all very admirable things to do. But he lacks the willingness to endure the pain to go through them. And the problem is that his enemies know this. This isn't a construction deal in Atlantic City where you just go find a new contractor or another piece of land and then beat that guy up and eventually somebody acquiesces. Trump's enemies, both domestically and internationally, understand that he is unwilling to endure political pain. So they wait him out. Mm. And that is what has happened on every one of these cases, is that they realize that if they inflict enough pain on him, he'll move on to something next.
16: Well, a friendly U.S. senator told me this is the moment that Trump is not going to listen. But right now, as we speak, there's efforts diplomatically to keep talking, which will amount to nothing. And he said, he said the Iranians are playing a bad game because come November the 4th, November the 5th, let's say the election is over, that the Republicans lose the House, but control or don't control the Senate with some of those Republican senators. I'm not sure who controls the Senate because they don't vote like a herd as Democrats do. And it's the day or two after the election. And now Trump is in a debilitated political condition because of what's happened in the midterms. He then's looking toward Iran and said, "You son of a bees, you're the ones that caused this to happen. Get ready. Here we come." And he said, between then and Christmas time, take out 100 bridges in which there's no movement, take out the electrical grid, there's no electricity, take out desalinization ports, so there's no water, no electricity, no power, no ability to move anywhere because it's gone. Then Iran will feel the weight of American military power after the midterms. Is that a possibility?
9: It's a possibility. It won't work.
16: It won't work. Well, it will work.
9: What I laid out, the problem is that in the Iranian regime views the suffering of its people, the taking out of its power plants, the crumbling of its bridges as proof of its righteousness, because they will go on BBC and they will say, look at the terrible Americans that are causing suffering in our country. And we are just peaceful Islamists who want to live and have our life and on and on and on and praise Muhammad. That's how this works. So what we think of is that if you can bring a group to their knees, kind of like what happened in Venezuela, right? The Venezuelan regime was like, hey, look, we can keep the grift going. We just have to deal with the United States rather than the Russians. Fine. That was an easy decision for them. That's not how the Iranians look at it. The Iranians are true believers in this religious war.
16: Leland Vitter, why don't you advise the president? Our friend Sean Hannity has the president's ear. Why don't you have the president's ear and tell him this?
9: War Notes, look, he can subscribe to War Notes just like everybody else. Warnotes.com for free. And he can check out our show. It's opposite Hannity. If you're a little tired of Hannity, come on over to News Nation.
16: All right. Now, on that front, when I picture Shia Muslims suffering is great. Death is something warranted. Mothers grow up their sons to become suicide bombers. And I think of those Shia Muslims marching around some capital in the Middle East, beating themselves on the back with a whip as they're chanting rhythmic verses about the Quran. And that's what you're dealing with. And so militarily, it must be defeated. Now, secondly, you had a good segment of War Notes about a problem we have with Muslim fanatics inside of America, whether it's New York, Dearborn County, whether it's Colorado, and that this particular immigrant group is different than the Italians, the Irish, the German, the Hispanics, etc. Some of the best Americans I know are Cuban Americans. It's wonderful. But there's something different about this wave of immigration, which is strong and constant. I read, maybe you have the numbers, but I read 30-some years ago, there was 500,000 Muslims in Europe. Now there's 50 million, and there's a one-third to 40% factor in many Western capitals in Europe. And because of democracy, jump ahead 20 years in birth rates. The most popular birth name in England is Mohammed. That 20 years from now, the continent will be under the sway of Islam. But speak to the American people, Leland Vitter, about how this wave of immigration is different from the Muslim world.
9: Well, a couple of ways. You point out the sheer numbers. That's happening in the United States. But number two, when my Jewish grandmother came to Ellis Island from Ukraine, she wanted to be an American. Every immigrant group you laid out, the Irish, the Italians, the Germans, the Dutch, whoever it was who came, wanted to be Americans because they believed in the American dream and they believed in American values as laid out in the Declaration. The wave of Islam immigrants or immigrants who are of the Islamic faith, they do not seek the American dream with American values. They seek to expand Islam. We know that because we can listen to their preachers and that's what they say. We can see that because the Somali population in Minneapolis, well more than 50% are on public assistance. In Dearborn, in Michigan, they wave Hezbollah flags. And now in many of the neighborhoods of Brooklyn, the call to prayer blasts at 5 o'clock in the morning. Just new poll came out from the Pew Research Center. 44% of American Muslims have a positive view of Hamas. But that's the get. These are not people who are embracing American values. And the difference is the Islamic immigrants have no desire to assimilate because they view themselves as Islamic. And the teachings of Muhammad is that they will come be Islamic conquerors. That's what the teachings are. And if you go watch the videos, which I do every day, of the mosques around the United States, that's what is being taught.
16: And you say, listen to them. In other words, don't guess, don't speculate, don't wonder. Listen to the preachers, and they tell you what they're going to do, and they're doing it. There are parts of Dearborn, Michigan, that are 100% Muslims, in which the call to prayer is ubiquitous. I didn't know about Brooklyn. I can't imagine the other residents of Brooklyn being awakened at 5 a.m. with a call to prayer, assuming you're not a Muslim, which is the majority of those in Brooklyn. So how come it's accepted by those who are Christian, atheists, agnostic, Jews, Gentiles? If I heard the call to prayer five times a day to the Islamic world, I'd be going half crazy. So why don't the residents and the voters say, we can't have this?
9: Well, because a couple of reasons. One is there is now an alliance between the Islamists and the progressives and the socialist movement in America, which that the Red-Green Alliance has long existed. Modern day expansionist Islam is essentially Marxist in its viewpoint. Just look at what happened with Iran when the Ayatollah aligned himself with the French progressives and the university students to fight the imperialists and the imperialist Shah in the 1970s. We know where this is headed. And I think we watch and see, and I watch in terror at the expansion of Islam in America and the expansion, more importantly, of people who have no desire to embrace American values. And if you go listen to the imams in these very large mosques in Houston, Texas, in parts of Arkansas, in Minneapolis, they talk about that. They talk about how you will not become American. We believe that America is the great evil. We believe that America is dirty in its values, that Islam is the way. And that is the great struggle.
16: And the roadmap in Europe, there's no-go zones all over Western Europe. And because of the vote and because of birth rates, the average Muslim woman in Europe has 3.8 children. The average native European has about 1.2. Jump ahead 20 years into democracy, you know what's coming. And Islamist...
9: Well, and the great irony... Yeah, the great irony, Bill, is that somehow the 1.8 of the native population is supposed to support, with the welfare systems in the UK, the 3.6.
16: Absolutely.
9: Right? That's how this works. The math breaks down, right? And that obviously is what happened in Minneapolis with the amount of fraud in the Somali communities.
16: So it's the union of the fanatical Muslim Islamist, along with liberal progressive Democrats, became liberals, then they became progressives, then they became socialists, then they became democratic socialists, then they became Marxist, then they become communist. And they have a union with fanatical Muslims to change this country, and we're going to go the same route of Europe unless in the next 10 to 15 years it changes. And do you see it changing in America?
9: The only way it changes in America is if Americans start listening to it and seeing it. And the way that happens is by the media, by you, by me, and by others talking about it. And I believe that the story of the Islamic takeover, or the attempt of an Islamic takeover in America, is the story of our time. Yeah. There are stories that are bigger than an event. They are a story about a movement, right? The civil rights movement in the 50s and 60s, or the through the 80s of America winning the Cold War.
16: Right.
9: That was this 10-year or 15-year arc.
16: The arc
9: we are in right now is Islamists in America.
16: Got to run, but the SAVE Act is important, but not 15 years from now if every American city has the call to prayer at 5 o'clock in the morning. All right, we got to run. War Notes, Leland Vitter. I'll be watching you every night on, of course, News Nation. And Leland, good conversation. Thanks for coming on the Bill Cunningham Show. Thank you, Leland.
9: Thanks, buddy.
16: God bless you, and God bless America, and keep America strong. Bill Cunningham, The Great American, live with you every Sunday night.
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9: A major loss in Washington. Roxanne Evans, Fox News. New details are emerging about what is believed to have caused the sudden death of South Carolina Senator Lindsey Graham. Here is Fox's Roger Stern.
10: Graham was 71, not necessarily old by today's standards, and EMS audio captures a crew responding to a cardiac arrest at Graham's Washington home.
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10: 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The D.C. medical examiner says preliminary results point to a ruptured aorta brought on by hardening of the arteries. Graham had just returned from Ukraine and spoke by phone with President Trump, who described the call to CNN's State of the Union.
12: He was tired. He said, I'm tired because it's a long trip.
10: Cardiac problems run in Graham's family. A heart attack killed his father at the age of 69. 2 years younger than Graham was when he died. Roger Stern, Fox News.
9: Well, Fox's Chad Pergram explains how South Carolina will replace the longtime senator.
13: It's up to South Carolina Governor Henry McMaster to appoint an immediate successor. Now, it's unclear if McMaster could tap a caretaker senator, somebody who just serves until the end of the term, which would be January of next year. Graham had just won the GOP primary for a fifth term starting in January, and the party must hold a new primary now sometime in the next 4 to 5 weeks. And the winner then in November would serve the full Senate six-year term starting in January. They also have to figure out who would succeed him as the chairman of the budget committee and what that means for maybe trying to do budget reconciliation 3.0.
9: Meanwhile, Senator Mitch McConnell ends weeks of questions about his health, which could affect the balance of power. He said today he was hospitalized after a fall, then developed a mild case of pneumonia. Kentucky Governor Andy Beshear, though, pressing for updates. America's listening to Fox News.
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1: Hi, Billy Cunningham, the Great American. Of course, I talked to Wayne Anaruta a couple days ago, scheduling his great appearance now, and I thought it'd be about Graham Plattner. He's got a great column up. Is every Democrat candidate either a radical communist, a radical Muslim, a Nazi, a drug addict, a rapist, or a women abuser? It sure looks like it. Great column up. And then secondly, we had a terrible attempt, the assassination attempt again on Donald Trump aboard that Air Force One that, according to Israeli intelligence, was going to be brought down by a shoulder-fired missile ordered by Iran. So the president switched planes to the original AF-1. And then, of course, Lindsey Graham dies unexpectedly of allegedly aortic dissection. So Wayne Allen Root, welcome again to the Bill Cunningham Show. And first of all, let's deal, I guess, with Lindsey Graham. And I've had a good friend of mine who I was at his bedside when he died, who died of aortic dissection. Very unusual. In fact, the cardiologist told me that this is exacerbated by the COVID-19 virus and also by Paxlovid and also by the vaccines that my good friend and many others contracted COVID a few times. Also had the Paxlovid, also took the vaccines regularly. And he said he's seeing things he's never seen. And when I check it out with Lindsey Graham, that do you buy what's being said at this point or don't we know?
2: Well, first of all, we don't know, and I never claim I know, but I always say I'm very suspicious that it's COVID-19 vaccine related, not COVID-19 related, COVID-19 vaccine related. I believe the vaccines have killed more people than anything in the history of this world. I mean, this is like World War II level death. This is mass murder on an incredible scale. I don't know if anyone intended it to be mass murder, but it's turned into mass murder based, I think, on greed. I don't know if anyone intended to wipe out millions of people, Billy, with this vaccine, but I know they all intended to get rich with the vaccine. And I think, you know, they cut a lot of corners and they didn't do the proper testing. And when some testing turned out, people died. They made sure that nobody knew about it. They didn't release any of the test findings and they whistled by the graveyard and made believe everything was fine and said safe and effective. And they figured if you say safe and effective enough times, and you bribe the media with billions of dollars in advertising, and you bribe the media with stock options, and you put their relatives on your board of directors at Pfizer and other big pharma companies, then all of a sudden no one will say anything, and they'll just go along with safe and effective. And they did, and I'm telling you, an awful lot of people have died in this country, and every week I see new ones dying of whether it be strokes, heart disease, cardiac arrest, or the big one now is turbo cancer. You know, I know that Lindsey Graham died of cardiac related, but the big one really, I have several friends right now very sick with cancer. I don't think they're going to make it. They're in their last stages and they all took the vaccine. They all have one thing in common. All my friends who didn't take the vaccine are healthy, and most of my friends who took the vaccine have been sick nonstop in ways they were never sick before, and they're dying or dead already. So it doesn't surprise me that we heard those famous words, he died suddenly of a brief illness, because that's what you keep hearing since 2021 when that vaccine came out, died suddenly, brief illness. Everybody dies suddenly of a stroke or dies suddenly of a heart attack of some kind or dies suddenly of turbo cancer. They get it, and a week later, 2 weeks later, a month later, they're dead. We all know people with cancer. They lived years with it, not anymore. Once you get that vaccine, you die of cancer in a week or 2 weeks or a month. So it's a real problem, and I would guess, and it's only a guess, I have no inside information, that I know that he took the COVID vaccine.
1: Yes.
2: Lindsey Graham bragged about it. He took it on
1: TV.
2: Yes. And I would guess that this is related, a side effect related to that damn vaccine that the media still to this day makes believe is just fine and dandy and safe and effective. And every person, at least on the right side, on the conservative side, we all know it was never safe, it was never effective. And we all know people who took it and died quickly, and people who took it and died 2-3 years later, or now 5 or 6 years later have had nonstop medical problems that will probably lead to death eventually in the next year or two. It's a long-term problem for this country. And I just keep talking.

0: scenes, and we're seeing unbelievable, unusual deaths, and there's nowhere to go. There's nowhere to hide. There's no pharmaceutical company being sued. Dr. Anthony Fauci is going to have to answer questions some point soon. If he lies this time under oath, the pardon given by Joe Biden is not going to apply. But Lindsey Graham, I strongly suspect that he died of the vaccine, and there's nowhere to go at this point other than they're not even financial. And maybe Anthony Fauci should belong in jail. That's down the road. Secondly, on the Trump assassination attempt, and we talked about this off the air, the deep state just tried to take down Air Force One. They failed. This was scary. And you and I texted back and forth, and I texted you, Wayne Allyn Root, and I said, I don't think Trump can survive the next 2.5 years. There's too many people and entities trying to kill him. And he's been so lucky up to this point. He's lucky again.
1: Well, you see his reaction. I mean, you know, normally I don't remember ever, in my lifetime, hearing a president talk about his own expectations of possibly being assassinated. And Trump was talking about it. He was saying, look, the whole world's after me. I'm a number one on everyone's hit list. There's hit squads all over the United States trying to kill me. The Iranians are willing to do anything to kill me. And I've been lucky so far, but, you know, luck runs out. I don't know if I'll continue to be lucky. That's an interesting thing. You never hear a president say something like that. And then he admitted that he's left a letter in the top drawer of the Resolute desk in the Oval Office for his successor, assumingly J.D. Vance, but you never know. They could take them both out, and the successor might be number three in line. But whoever the successor is, President Trump's left a note for him that tells him what to do. And ostensibly, the word is it's to, you know, just destroy Iran. If they're the ones who did it, just destroy the whole country and don't stop shooting missiles until they're gone. So it's weighing heavily on his mind, obviously, that, you know, he may not last another 2 years. There's too many people out to get him. Secret Service seems to be incompetent.
0: Yes.
1: Certainly doesn't seem to be competent. I don't know if they're incompetent. They certainly don't seem to be competent. And some would say that they're part of the deep state. Maybe they're getting orders to be in on it. So who knows what just happened while Trump was in Turkey. But I could tell you this much. You know, I have a lot of friends who said, well, there's a lot of internet rumors. There's a lot of things that turn out to be not true. I said, yes, but did you ever in the history of your lifetime or in the history of America ever see a president switch planes? No. So something was very believable. Obviously, something was going on. It's not an internet rumor that they tried to kill him. They made him switch planes. They didn't allow him to get on the new Qatari plane. So they made him get on the old plane. So, and they told the reporters to keep the, keep the shutters down. So something was going on. It was a very serious threat, whether it was the deep state, whether it was Iran, whether it was the deep state coordinating with Iran. The point is, a lot of people criticize Trump. And I don't always agree with him, and the things I don't agree with, like the vaccine as an example, I don't always agree with President Trump, but I'll tell you what, we owe him such a debt of gratitude. Everyone's got to thank this man. He could be a playboy, or he could be just a husband of the wonderful First Lady, Melania, or he could be just on a yacht, or he could be on his private jet all day long, he could be playing golf at Mar-a-Lago all day long, he could be hanging out with billionaires, and instead, he's given up his life for the last 10 years for America, and for all of us, for you, for me, for everyone listening. So everyone owes him a debt of gratitude. The man takes no salary, and he knows his life may be a marked man, and he may not last the next 5 minutes or the next 5 months or the next 5 years. So I just say, look, God bless President Trump. He's a great man, and he's not always perfect, and he's not always right, and I don't always agree with him. But most of the time I agree with him. I'll say 90%. And I think what he's done to sacrifice for us, you can never repay. That's all I can say.
0: You can never justify Butler County, Pennsylvania, when the assassin had drones, but not the Secret Service. You can't justify what's his name, Ruth, with the rifle through the foliage at the golf course. You can't justify
1: that. At the golf course, yeah.
0: You can't justify the correspondence dinner. If it was better planned, instead of having one derelict run through, and there were three cops there at the magnetometer that ran away, but if they had four or five of those individuals with suicide vests inside the facility,
1: never would have stopped them.
0: There's no stopping them. If you're the Secret Service with the president, the vice president, the Speaker of the House, along with a thousand of enemies around Trump, the last thing you want to do is be underground with inadequate security when people are trying to kill you, and the Secret Service failed on that one, too. Maybe on this one with a Qatari plane, it might have worked. I don't know. But there were three, according to Israeli Mossad, there were three or four shoulder-fired missiles on mountain ranges between Ankara and the Mediterranean. They were ready to take down Air Force One. And a bunch of other people, satellites got involved and took out the shoulder-fired missile is about to be shot at a Qatari jet without proper defense. And

0: And I don't know the next time the assassins are going to be inventive. There's assassination teams in America, and maybe Vance, might be Trump, might be Mike Johnson, who knows. If they survive the next 2.5 years, I'd be surprised. Lastly, one of the best columns you've written is about this Graham Plattner, not exactly Lindsey Graham, but Graham Plattner. And this guy, they knew all these things about him, and they still had 147,000 Maine Democrats vote for him about 3 weeks ago. They knew he had the Nazi symbols. He knew he was a drug addict. They knew he was a pervert who liked to masturbate inside portalettes. They knew he was a rapist and a woman abuser. They knew all that. 147,000 Maine Democrats, including Senator Elizabeth Warren, who said, Graham Plattner, that's my kind of man. Graham, that's my kind of man, said Pocahontas. I read your column, and I'm thinking, where in the hell are we in the Democrat Party?
1: Well, you know, it's the same argument I make to any of my fans who send me a letter and say, I'm so angry at President Trump. There's something he didn't do right. There's something he promised to do he didn't do. And I say to all of them, listen, you know, it's like a woman who has a choice of getting married, Bill. And behind door number one is a man who, I don't know, for whatever reason, isn't perfect to her. Maybe he's not nice enough. Maybe he's not rich enough. Maybe one time he had a weak night and he cheated on her once. And you go, well, don't marry that guy. But then behind door number two is a crazed, suicidal, you know, terrorist who abuses women and rapes women. Which one do you choose? Well, I would choose the one who's a little less than perfect, but isn't a crazed, homicidal terrorist who rapes women. And that's the choice you have in the midterms. The Democrat Party is filled with nothing but Nazis, homicidal maniacs. Look at even with Lindsey Graham's death today. You know, I don't know the last time I have ever gone online or gone on social media and cheered for the death of any Democrat. No. I don't do that. Neither does anyone on our side.
0: No.
1: But all over America, their Democrats once again are pulling that Charlie Kirk crap where they're cheering and they're so happy that this man died. He deserved to die. And he's in hell now. And they're saying things like that. And in England, the same thing just happened. Someone murdered a woman who's one of the biggest right-wing politicians in Parliament in England. I think she's like a 75-year-old woman, and she got murdered at her house. And all over England, social media was lit up with people saying how wonderful it was that she was killed and she deserved it. All the leftists hate us so badly. They are such nasty, nasty, violent, vile people. And so my column was about the fact that, you know, you watch these protests against ICE and you see the most vile people you've ever seen. But maybe the argument is, well, that's not, you know, that's not the whole Democrat Party and that's not the leaders. Well, I think the leaders are turning out to be just like the people at those protests, the vile, violent Antifa people that hate us and want to kill us and want to enslave us and want to ruin our lives and bankrupt us and rule over our lives. You know, the Graham Plattner story, that's just one. But it turns out there's a very liberal organization that was trying to find a replacement for this Plattner guy, Graham Plattner, and they couldn't find anyone. They said pretty much every man in leadership of the entire Democrat Party in Maine has a similar woman problem, whether it's cheating, whether it's abuse, whether it's throwing a bottle at a woman's face inside a Democrat, you know, major committee meeting. They're all very, very negative towards women. They all have problems. So this is the Democrat Party. I pointed out Andrew Gillum last week, the guy who almost beat Ron DeSantis, who almost was the leader of Florida, who would have been the governor during COVID. Can you imagine, Bill, what Florida would have been like if Andrew Gillum had beaten Ron DeSantis, right? He got arrested again last week, drug charges. The golden boy, Obama loved him and endorsed him and celebrated him, got pulled over by police and arrested in Alabama for driving erratically. The police searched his car, and they found meth, drug pipes, marijuana, and a bong. And this is the same guy they caught in a hotel room in 2020 with two other men. I believe they were supposed to be gay escorts. They were all having gay sex with crystal meth in the room. This guy almost became the governor of Florida during COVID. And all the people who came down, all the people who escaped New York, all the people who escaped New Jersey and other blue states and moved to Florida and brought their money, their business, their jobs with them would have never come. And Florida today would be a hellhole just like every other blue state. Instead, it's the most incredible, you know, exhibit A for how Republican red states are now, you know, so efficiently run, so fun to live in, so safe, not much crime. They've got the drugs under control. Florida is the best maybe state in the country, maybe Texas right up there.
0: Yes.
1: And it's all because DeSantis beat Gilliam. So the difference between Republican candidates, even the ones that are slightly rhino, you know, even the ones that aren't doing everything you'd like them to do, At least they're normal people. They're not weirdos. They're not transgenders. They're not raping little children. The Democrat Party is filled with the biggest bunch of horrid weirdos I've ever seen in my life. It's bizarre, but, you know, it's communism. Communism 101. Don't, you know, look at New York City. Got a communist radical, Muslim radical in charge of New York City.
0: Yeah.
1: And the things he does are incredible. So I just point out again, if you don't vote like your life depends on it in November in the midterms, let me tell you, you're making a big mistake because your life does depend on it. You know, if we lose the midterms, Trump is finished and this country's finished. And if we win the midterms, I believe he'll finish the job over the last 2 years. And we're looking, you know, decent, not great still. I think we're in a long decline. I don't know, Bill, if in 25, 50 years we're ever going to make it. But at least in my lifetime and yours, I think if Trump wins and then we get a win in 2028,
0: yes,
1: I think we'll hold the barbarians at the gate at least. And you and I will, you know, die happy men at least. But I don't know about our children and grandchildren. But at least we can hold them off for a while. But it's bad. It's really bad. You know, every great democracy lasts about 200 years. We're at 250 and we're sinking like the Poseidon or the Titanic. There's just a lot of terrible people out there that I believe, as a not super religious guy, I'm a Jew to Christ my Savior, but I don't go to church every Sunday and I'm not a super preachy guy. Right. I don't talk about religion all day.
0: Right.
1: I believe, honestly, the Democrat Party is ruled by Satan. I swear to you, I really believe it. Everything they do when you watch them, it seems like they're inspired or owned by Satan. They're working for Satan. They're the most evil, horrid people, the things they believe in that I've ever seen. And it reminds me, it was a famous Polish freedom fighter. And they said, how many people did you kill in battle? And he said, I've never killed a person, but I've killed thousands of communists. It's a great line.
0: Well,
1: they're not people. They're not human. They're the devil, these people. And unfortunately, the Democrat Party has become that in the United States today.
0: Yeah, we got to run up against the clock, but we got the government we deserve. It worries me. RootForAmerica.com, RootForAmerica.com. Wayne Allyn Root once again. Thanks for coming on the Bill Cunningham Show, my friend. We'll do it again. Thank you very much.
1: God bless. Bye-bye.
0: God bless America. RootForAmerica.com. All right, let's continue. Bill Cunningham with you every Sunday night.

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12: They're tough. Hi, Billy Cunningham, the great American, Wayne Allyn Root makes a lot of sense. In fact, his article, you might know, is at WayneAllynRoot.com war.com. Is every Democrat candidate either a radical communist, radical Muslim, Nazi, drug addict, rapist, or child abuser? He's referring, of course, to Mamdani, communist radical, Ilhan Omar, of course, Rashida Tlaib. How about Michigan U.S. Senate candidate Dr. Abdul El Sayed, who's a wild-eyed communist, radical Muslim? He hates Jews, and he says he's a medical doctor when he's not. And throw in a few U.S. congressmen elected from New York City, like Chevalier, who hates whites and Jews, and they're defunding the police and bulldoze the prisons. Maybe Wayne Allyn Root's got a point. Well, let's continue with more. Up next is Chris Martz of ChrisMartzWeather.com. We have more hot weather coming.

0: U.S. Senator from Kentucky Mitch McConnell has issued a statement following rumors of serious health issues surrounding the 84-year-old. McConnell's office has released a picture of the senator smiling in a hospital chair, saying he went to the hospital for a fall last month and was then diagnosed with pneumonia. Flags will fly at half staff at the White House and on Capitol Hill through July 18th in honor of the late U.S. Senator Lindsey Graham. The 71-year-old Republican lawmaker from South Carolina's sudden and unexpected death was announced by his office early Sunday. They say the D.C. medical examiner said Graham died from aortic dissection, in which a tear occurs in the inner wall of the aorta. Graham was seeking his fifth term in office in November. The U.S. ambassador to the U.N., Mike Waltz, is saying the ceasefire between the U.S. and Iran has broken down. Waltz tells ABC's This Week that Iran's not living up to the memo of understanding and that all options are back on the table.
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13: Billy Cunningham, the great American, about a week or 10 days ago around the 4th of July, you may know there was a heat dome that set all kind of records across the nation. And I was in the environs of Florida. In fact, it was cooler in Florida than it was in Cincinnati. Where I'm from, but the Midwest suffered high temperatures. According to the experts, it was the highest temperatures ever recorded. We had more disasters than ever before, and more are coming. And the predicate of that, of course, is man-made climate change, that the activities of human beings like you and I are fundamentally changing the weather for the worse. And so there's been testimony in the Congress from some about why that may not be the case. Of course, climate is changing. The climate's always changing. But the ability of human beings to affect the climate is somewhat different. Joining you and I now is Chris Smart, so ChrisSmartsWeather.com. And Chris, a meteorologist, thanks for coming on the Bill Cunningham Show. And first of all, Was my statement accurate in a sense that weather is always changing, the climate's always changing? Of course it is, but the measurable effects of human activity is de minimis at best. Am I right or wrong?
12: Well, hi, thanks for having me on. It's a pleasure to be here. And for the most part, yeah, I would agree with that. I do agree with the basic theory of global warming, and that if you increase the CO2 concentration from, say, fossil fuel burning, then that's going to have some radiative impacts, and that could have an impact on the global average surface temperature. Now, I don't put much stock into that value because nobody feels the global average surface temperature. You feel the local temperature outside. The temperature in Fairbanks, Alaska right now has no impact on me, but the temperature here in Huntsville, Alabama, where I'm located, now that's what impacts me. But all else being equal, CO2 is a greenhouse gas that should cause some slight warming in the atmosphere. However, there are so many other factors that come into play, such as changes in ocean circulation, changes in cloud cover, which aren't modeled well. And a simple 1 or 2% change in cloud cover that's naturally driven by, say, heat redistribution from ocean circulation changes or a change in cosmic ray flux or a change in, say, aerosol concentrations, that can more than wipe out the effects of CO2-induced warming. So there's a whole lot of natural variability, and it hasn't been researched enough to really have an understanding of how much exactly is natural versus how much is man-made. Because, and it's also the fact that the range of natural variability is so low that you can't not really detect in actual measurements an anthropogenic impact outside of, say, urbanization and land use change.
13: And I've watched some of the testimony in the Congress about the composition of CO2 in the atmosphere. Am I correct to state that the composition of CO2 in the atmosphere is about 0.04% of the atmosphere? I said 0.04 is CO2. Is that correct, approximately?
12: That is correct. That is correct. 0.04%, 400 roughly parts per million, 425 now, I think, was the last time I checked. But yeah, for every 1 million molecules of air, 425 of them are CO2. Very little.
13: Very. So even if the CO2 goes up a little bit, and let's face it, I'm in favor of clean water. I'm in favor of clean air. We had a pollution problem. Largely, that's been solved. The EPA did a great job in getting rid of, and the Ohio River, for example, I see fishermen at the Ohio River catching and eating fish out of the Ohio River. That could not have happened 20 years ago. In Cleveland, Ohio, the river caught on fire. That doesn't happen anymore. And so we have a cleaner environment than we've had. However, we also have on the other side, communist Red China and India. They're not paying much attention to CO2 emissions. Is that fair to say?
12: Yeah, that's fair to say. Exactly. We have had the air quality in the United States has never been better than it is today. You know, we've tackled a lot of the real pollution problems, you know, things like sulfur dioxide, things like, you know, fly ash, stuff like that. We've really cleaned the air. We've cleaned our water. There's improvements to be made, of course, you know, anywhere. But carbon dioxide is not a pollutant. It's an essential life-giving gas that is required for photosynthesis. And carbon is the building block of all life. We are carbon-based life forms. So this idea that is pollution and somehow bad for us at the concentrations encountered in the atmosphere is just silly talk. You know, yeah, carbon dioxide can be toxic, but we're talking at levels of 40,000 parts per million. Some mariners in the Navy are exposed to concentrations exceeding 5,000 parts per million, and they're just fine. Remind you, in the atmosphere, we're talking 420-something parts per million. It's very minuscule. It's not a pollutant. Even if it has a slight warming effect on the atmosphere, in my opinion, based on my assessment of the literature, the net benefits outweigh any potential cons.
13: Great. I listened to Joe Bastardi. He's one of the guys that you pay attention to. And you just said two things you said, Chris Martz, very important. We have the cleanest air in the United States ever been able to measure it. It's the cleanest now it's ever been. And secondly, there are benefits to CO2 emissions. Explain the benefits.
12: Well, one of the benefits, by the way, Jim Bastardi is a great friend of mine. He is a wonderful, wonderful guy and a great meteorologist. He's an absolute legend. Just thought I'd put that out there. But some of the benefits out there include primarily is the global greening. There's been a market increase in the average, the number of the average leafy area, green area in the world. in most of the continents since the 1980s. This is based on NASA satellite estimates. It's scientifically proven because of the whole photosynthesis thing, which I just talked about, that if you increase the CO2 concentration, you're going to have more efficient plant growth, all else being equal. And this is why farmers pump CO2 into their greenhouses. Another benefit of it is that you have longer growing seasons, especially in places like Canada and the Corn Belt of the United States, or the Heartland, where temperatures, you know, the winters, as you probably know, can be very brutal. So if you have longer growing seasons, you have longer warm period because of, say, a little bit of global warming from CO2 or whatever the cause. If you have a higher CO2, you're going to have longer growing seasons. So it's all the great benefit. You have fewer frost days because during the 18th, 19th centuries, there were a lot of crop-killing frosts in, say, April, even May, all the way down into Dixie, all the way down into Alabama, Georgia, Mississippi. There's records of there being late-season frosts that wiped out, you know, tobacco crops, that wiped out orange crops, and all that stuff. So having a longer growing season reduces the risk of that happening, and that's better, especially because of the fact that the population's growing. You know, so that's a great thing to have. There's a whole bunch of benefits that outweigh any cons. One of the biggest cons people bring up is this thing called ocean acidification. There's a couple problems with that. The ocean's not becoming acidic. It can't become acidic because of all the limestone in the ocean that sequesters the carbon. The second thing is that the coral bleaching argument that they bring up, well, coral bleaching is primarily caused by local changes in sea level with shallow reefs caused by changes in El Nino, La Nina. And you also have there is a man-made impact on coral bleaching that's bad, but that is mostly caused by some of the sunscreens we use have very toxic chemicals that are bad for coral. So when they leak off of your skin into the water, especially in high tourist areas, we've seen this in parts of like Mexico, Akumal, I think is how you pronounce it. There's a reef there that's suffering very badly because of all the tourists. It's a big tourist attraction in there. It's a big resort. But 10 miles away from it is doing perfectly fine. So that just proves that this is not CO2 that's causing this. So that and benefits far outweigh the cons, in my opinion.
13: This is heresy. I can imagine you can't get any work at a liberal college or university. You can't be on any panels because you're expressing the truth, which doesn't fit. Isn't there too much money involved in causing global warming remedies and solutions? I talk about the homeless problem now and then. It's about $100 million a year business. And the last thing those homeless advocates want is to solve the problem. Then they're out of a job. And so if, in fact, climate alarmism works and you get paid to hold viewpoints, is that part of the problem?
12: Yeah, that's part of the problem. The money has corrupted science. Now, I wouldn't say that money has corrupted all the scientists and stuff, because truth be told, the scientists, even though a lot of them at universities and the government positions, they make decent salaries. Sometimes they make really good salaries if they're at a prestigious university. But a lot of them aren't necessarily in it for the money. But the thing is that now the politicians and stuff like Al Gore have made millions of dollars, hundreds of millions of dollars, tens of millions of dollars off of this, of these green energy solutions. But when it comes to the scientific community, there's actually a bigger problem that we have. And when it was decided that virtually all scientific funding would be taxpayer funded, so that put Congress, politicians, in charge of apportioning and allocating that money to these funding agencies like the National Science Foundation and the Department of Energy, which also gives grants, and NOAA and NASA. And so when politicians are in charge of putting this money out there, then that puts policy goals in charge of where that money is going. And so scientists long ago, back in the 1980s, when the United Nations was really getting a grip on this whole issue, they thought this climate change issue as the perfect way to get their policies across, because the United Nations has this kind of anti-capitalist, anti-energy company, anti-fossil fuel industry motives. And so they want to implement policies that are going to achieve that. And the only way to achieve those policies is if you sway public opinion. So if you can sway public opinion saying that, well, the fossil fuel industry is creating all this carbon pollution, and I use air quotes there, well, then you can convince the people that these companies are bad, and they can vote for the politicians that can get these policies enacted. And so when you have scientists whose careers depend, their success in climbing the ladder to the in the universities or these government research positions, when their careers and their success, their ability to get published in a journal or collect accolades, awards from, say, the American Geophysical Union or American Meteorological Society, when their career success depends on that money, then that means that they are going to, they know what they have to say in order to get that money. If the scientific community came out today and said, well, you know, there's no climate crisis, we were wrong, that money, their funding would disappear and they'd be out of a job.
13: So that's a big problem
12: we have.
13: Much like in the homeless advocates, you got to keep the problem alive to get paid. You have a posting. We got the dome is coming in a few days once again over the Midwest. Quote, you say what journalists don't want you to know about heat waves in July. Explain.
12: Yeah, so heat waves, obviously every summer we have heat waves. This is nothing new. And even though I'm only 23 years old, I understand, and as you do, you've probably you know, around longer than I, you know that it gets hot in the summer. It always has. This is nothing new under the sun. And if you go back and look at the weather records for the United States, going back to 1895, we have a pretty good record. Now, I get that the planet's billions of years old, but we have really good records in the United States going back over 130 years. And if you look at the average number of days per year reaching 90, 95, and 100 degrees Fahrenheit across the entire United States, average it per station, the number of hot days reaching those thresholds has decreased by 18% since 1895. And the number of 90-degree days, which I didn't even include in that chart, is down even further. It's down by over 25%. So we're not seeing this increase in heat waves. The hottest summers we've had on record were 1936, 1934, 1930, 1925, 1901, 1918, 1953 and 54, 1988. The most recent really hot summer, by all things considered, if you look at the June, July, August temperatures, not just little heat waves here and there, was 2012. So you have to go back over 10 years to really find something of that kind of magnitude. And you have to go back over 40 years to find something that's, you know, even higher, hotter than that. So this is something that we've been very blessed in recent decades to have pretty mild summers by all things considered by 20th century standards. If you look at the average number of heat wave days, you look at temperatures, if you look at each station's top 10% of hottest days in their period of record, then average it across the stations, there's been no increase in heat waves. One of my favorite scientists, Dr. John Christie at the University of Alabama in Huntsville, just published a paper and found that the number of extremely hot days, confirming my findings, have decreased substantially since 1899. So once again, we're not seeing these increases in extreme temperatures. My final point about the extreme heat is that 38 of the 50 U.S. states set their all-time high temperature records more than 70 years ago. That's 76% of states.
13: So basically, there's a lot of money in climate alarmism. There's little money in the facts and the truth. When you say since 1895 that high temperatures have gone down on average by 18%, but someone poorly educated, someone listening to the mainstream media, and it's going to be hot this week, maybe in the 90s, 95-degree temperatures in the Midwest, because you don't have a lived history going back 100 years, you have to rely upon the media to tell you the truth about climate change and also about heat waves. And the fact is, we've had worse heat waves in the past than today. And the longer we live, the more air conditioning we get. Also, one other quick point. Most of Europe is without AC. And there's large numbers of people who die in Europe because of the heat wave. But a greater, higher number die because of cold temperatures, correct?
12: Yeah. Oh, more than 9.5 times more people die from extreme cold exposure than do extreme heat. Extreme heat is actually humans' lowest weather-related risk. More people die in flooding, more people die from hurricanes, and more people die from that kind of stuff. And in cold weather, it's the number one virtually everywhere. There are some places where extreme heat is the number one killer, but that's not the global thing, and that's not, you know, that's not the rule. It's the exception based on different continents.
13: Well, you're making complete sense, which means the mainstream media won't pay attention to you. But ChrisMartzWeather.com, it's all there, all the information, many of your postings. You're a young feller, but let's face it, you come armed with the facts. And Chris Martz, once again, thanks for coming on the Bill Cunningham Show, and you're a great American. Chris, thank you very much.
12: Thank you very much.
13: And roll tide. Roll tide.
12: Absolutely. Roll tide.
13: God bless America. Thank you, Chris. The truth will set us free. It was much warmer years ago and a century ago than it is today. And the climate change, a little bit of climate change upwards is a positive. The benefits outweigh the cost. How about that? Bill Cunningham with you every Sunday night.
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20: Imagine, if you can, the torment, the confusion. Her brilliant daughter vanished without warning, without a word.
21: I didn't know how to start looking for.
22: So what is that like?
21: It's hell. It's just frustration and just helplessness.
20: But the disappearance of Nancy Rennie's daughter Carrie was quite unlike any other. Because Carrie hadn't exactly vanished. but retreated beyond the shadows to release rage in torrents of text messages to wound her worried family and terrorize that man.
0: I would get 50, 60 a day.
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0: Yeah, all day long.
20: Was their brief fling so terrible? Why all that hate? Why deadly attacks on an imagined rival?
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13: Hi, Billy Cunningham, the Great American. Thanks for listening tonight. Of course, you planned this show based upon another assassination attempt by Donald Trump on Air Force One. It turns into the death of Senator Lindsey Graham about 24 hours ago, which is really incredible. And I'm not a medical doctor, unlike Dr. Abdul in Michigan. I don't play one on the radio. But there are so many Americans suffering myocardial infarctions and other kinds of difficulties in the heart because of all the vaccines we were told we had to take. I specifically remember a time when Lindsey Graham, great senator from South Carolina, did once or twice on camera to encourage other people. And from that, according to media accounts, he took many, many vaccines. And I wonder what part that had with his aortic dissection, if that's the case. We're going to find out later. But the preliminary reports are that the dissection of Lindsey Graham's heart occurred when an injury to the innermost layer of the aorta allows blood to flow between the layers, separating the walls, which causing almost immediate death. And Lindsey Graham, I don't know, there'll be a determination later exactly what caused it. But he was a good man. The Senate's now down to 51 votes, assuming Mitch McConnell can't show up anymore, which he can't. He's in bad shape. And maybe it's a good idea to save the America Act. Call it the Lindsey Graham Save America Act. I know a couple senators have said they want to do that. That was an idea of Brett Baer and others and Sean Hannity, etc. Call it the Lindsey Graham Save America Act and let people vote against that, which, of course, Democrats will, and probably two Republicans would vote against it. Right now in the Senate, it's down to 51 votes because of the unfortunate death of Lindsey Graham and the non-attendance of Mitch McConnell. Thanks for listening. Bill Cunningham, the Great American, with you and all great Americans.

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8: Initial findings revealed. I'm Sue Guzman, Fox News. Preliminary findings released in the sudden death of U.S. Senator Lindsey Graham. The autopsy report concluding that Graham likely died from an aortic dissection due to hardening of the arteries. On NBC's Meet the Press, President Trump praised Graham for his bipartisanship.
9: He was a great, like a gauge, a temperature gauge of the Senate. He was somebody that most Democrats liked. Some didn't, but most Democrats liked. And just about all of the Republicans liked Lindsey. He got along with everybody.
8: Democrat New Jersey Senator Cory Booker recalled how he and Graham were able to work together on the issue of criminal justice reform.
10: True to his word, he rolled up his sleeves and we went to work. And thanks to him and Dick Durbin and some other Senate heroes, our bill became the First Step Act after years, two presidents, two Congresses, and became law.
8: President Trump will join Fox and Friends by phone Monday morning, 8 Eastern, to remember Senator Graham. Well, talks are focusing on a replacement for the longtime senator now.
11: It's up to South Carolina Governor Henry McMaster to appoint an immediate successor. Now, it's unclear if McMaster could tap a caretaker senator, somebody who just serves until the end of the term, which would be January of next year. Graham had just won the GOP primary for a fifth term starting in January, and the party must hold a new primary now sometime in the next 4 to 5 weeks. And the winner then in November would serve the full Senate six-year term starting in January. They also have to figure out who would succeed him as the chairman of the budget committee and what that means for maybe trying to do budget reconciliation 3.0.
8: Fox's Chad Pergram and Senator Mitch McConnell speaking out about his health status. After nearly a month in the hospital, he says he suffered a fall and went unconscious. He also says he developed a mild case of pneumonia that has since been successfully treated. America's listening to Fox News.
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16: The Senate loses a heavyweight. Roxanne Evans, Fox News. New details are emerging about what is believed to have caused the sudden death of South Carolina Senator Lindsey Graham. Here's Fox's Roger Stern.
17: Graham was 71, not necessarily old by today's standards, and EMS audio captures a crew responding to a cardiac arrest at Graham's Washington home.
18: EMS 61 says 87 at 7 with cardiac arrest.
17: That audio from Broadcastify.com. The D.C. medical examiner says preliminary results point to a ruptured aorta brought on by hardening of the arteries. Graham had just returned from Ukraine and spoke by phone with President Trump, who described the call to CNN's State of the Union.
19: He was tired. He said, I'm tired because it's a long trip.
17: Cardiac problems run in Graham's family. A heart attack killed his father at the age of 69. 2 years younger than Graham was when he died. Roger Stern, Fox News.
16: President Trump will join Fox and Friends by phone this morning at 8 a.m. Eastern to remember the late South Carolina senator. Fox's Chad Pergram explains how South Carolina will replace the longtime senator.
20: It's up to South Carolina Governor Henry McMaster to appoint an immediate successor. Now, it's unclear if McMaster could tap a caretaker senator, somebody who just serves until the end of the term, which would be January of next year. Graham had just won the GOP primary for a fifth term starting in January, and the party must hold a new primary now sometime in the next 4 to 5 weeks. And the winner then in November would serve the full Senate six-year term starting in January. They also have to figure out who would succeed him as the chairman of the budget committee and what that means for maybe trying to do budget reconciliation 3.0.
16: Well, Senator Mitch McConnell was hospitalized after a fall and then developed a mild case of pneumonia. 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

0: U.S. forces are carrying out a new wave of strikes on Iranian military assets, escalating the confrontation centered on the Strait of Hormuz. U.S. Central Command said its units hit dozens of targets at multiple locations with precision munitions aimed at degrading Iran's capacity to disrupt international shipping in the vital waterway. Flags are flying at half-staff at the White House and on Capitol Hill following the death of Senator Lindsey Graham. The 71-year-old lawmaker's communications director said in a post on X that the D.C. medical examiner confirms Graham died from aortic dissection. The South Carolina Republican was one of President Trump's closest allies in Congress. Moana struggled but still managed to land on top of the weekend box office. The live-action Disney remake starring Dwayne Johnson earned $43 million domestically and another $52 million globally in its opening weekend. Disney was aiming for between 60 to 65 million in its debut in North American theaters. I'm Tammy.
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12: Possible cause of death revealed. I'm Sue Guzman, Fox News. Preliminary findings released in the sudden death of U.S. Senator Lindsey Graham. The autopsy report concluding that Graham likely died from an aortic tear due to hardening of the arteries. NBC's Meet the Press, President Trump praised Graham for his bipartisanship.
13: He was a great, like a gauge, a temperature gauge of the Senate. He was somebody that most Democrats liked. Some didn't, but most Democrats liked, and just about all of the Republicans liked Lindsey. He got along with everybody.
12: Democratic New Jersey Senator Cory Booker recalled how he and Graham were able to work together on the issue of criminal justice reform.
14: True to his word, he rolled up his sleeves, and we went to work. And thanks to him and Dick Durbin and some other Senate heroes, our bill became the First Step Act after years, two presidents, two Congresses, and became law.
12: President Trump will join Fox and Friends by phone this morning, 8 Eastern, to remember Senator Graham. Prime Minister Benjamin Netanyahu joining NBC's Meet the Press as he reflected on the life of the late senator.
15: And I'm in a state of shock because, as President Trump said, Lindsey was so vibrant. He was so full of life. He was so full of energy and dedication that it's hard to accept the fact that he is no more.
12: So what happens to the senator's seat? It is up to South Carolina Governor Henry McMaster to appoint an immediate successor. It's unclear if McMaster will tap a caretaker senator, someone who will serve till the end of the term, January of next year. South Carolina Republicans will then need to hold another primary in the next 4 to 5 weeks. And Senator Mitch McConnell speaking out about his health status. After nearly a month in the hospital, he says he suffered a fall and lost consciousness, but did not have a stroke. 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
27: The Senate loses a heavyweight. Roxanne Evans, Fox News. New details are emerging about what is believed to have caused the sudden death of South Carolina Senator Lindsey Graham.
28: Graham was 71, not necessarily old by today's standards, and EMS audio captures a crew responding to a cardiac arrest at Graham's Washington home.
29: EMS 61 says 87 Med 7 with cardiac arrest.
28: That audio from Broadcastify.com. The D.C. medical examiner says preliminary results point to a ruptured aorta brought on by hardening of the arteries. Graham had just returned from Ukraine and spoke by phone with President Trump, who described the call to CNN's State of the Union.
30: He was tired. He said, I'm tired because it's a long trip.
28: Cardiac problems run in Graham's family. A heart attack killed his father at the age of 69, 2 years younger than Graham was when he died. Roger Stern, Fox News.
27: President Trump will join Fox and Friends by phone this morning at 8 a.m. Eastern to remember the late South Carolina senator. Meantime, Senator Mitch McConnell said Sunday that he was hospitalized after a fall and then developed a mild case of pneumonia. This coming week, President Trump is expected to speak at an event in Pennsylvania and attend the final game of the World Cup.
31: This Sunday, President Trump will participate in the trophy ceremony with FIFA's president following the final World Cup game at New Jersey's MetLife Stadium. This Wednesday, the president is the headline speaker at the Pennsylvania Defense and Innovation Summit being held at the U.S. Army War College. Leaders from companies like J.P. Morgan, Blackstone, and Palantir are expected. The summit's being organized by Republican Pennsylvania Senator Dave McCormick, who says the event is meant to bring together leaders from finance, defense, tech, and government as they work to strengthen the defense industrial base, create jobs, and drive military innovation. Jessica Rosenthal, Fox News.
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8: Iran does not control the Strait of Hormuz. I'm Dave Anthony, Fox News. That's in a U.S. Central Command statement after another wave of American military strikes hit Iran, leading oil prices up 2% this morning.
9: This in response to Iran hitting another container ship on Sunday in the Strait of Hormuz. Central Command reports striking air defense systems, coastal radar sites, missile and drone capabilities, and small boats using aircraft, ships, and drones, including for the first time one-way attack sea drones. Iran, meanwhile, says it targeted United States military facilities in Bahrain and destroyed radar systems in Oman. We're nearly midway through the 60-day period that was supposed to set up talks for a permanent end to the war.
8: Fox's Jonathan Savage. As the war in Ukraine rages, European allies are gathering in Paris today for a meeting of a coalition backing Ukraine against Russia, days after late Senator Lindsey Graham went to Kyiv working on a plan to impose new sanctions on Russia. He died right after returning.
10: And Ukrainian President Vladimir Zelensky, who the senator was just come back from a trip to Ukraine, wrote on X saying, quote, Lindsey was a true defender of freedom and the values that make our world safer. He visited Ukraine 10 times during the years of Russia's full-scale invasion, was here with our people when it was most needed.
8: That's Fox's Carly Shimkus. President Trump, who went from a rival to Senator Graham when they ran against each other in 2016 to a close ally, tells NBC's Meet the Press.
11: The friendship grew. It just grew. And he was an amazing advocate. He was, I don't know how you find anybody like him.
8: The president will be on Fox and Friends on TV later this morning. Senator Graham died after emergency response to his D.C. home Saturday night.
12: The Washington, D.C. medical examiner's preliminary examination found that the 71-year-old suffered an aortic dissection, or essentially complications from cardiovascular disease.
8: Fox's Alex Hogan. Actor Sam Neill of Jurassic Park fame has died at the age of 78. America's listening to Fox News.
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28: 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A new way of talk. A new way of understanding. Because we're in this together. This is your morning show with Michael Del Jordan.
29: 7 minutes after the hour. Good morning and welcome to Monday, July the 13th, year of our Lord, 2026. On the air, streaming live on your iHeartRadio app. This is the show that belongs to you. This is your morning show, and I'm honored to serve you. I'm Michael Del Giorno. Jeffrey's got the sound. Red keeping an eye on the content. Of course, most of the conversation today will be the passing of Senator Lindsey Graham. Flags flying at half staff at the White House and on Capitol Hill following his death this weekend. U.S. forces are carrying out new waves of strike on Iran military assets. Kentucky Senator Mitch McConnell has finally released a statement. McConnell, 84 years old. Same age as my mother, I can tell you that when you fall, you go to the hospital. Usually being at the hospital, you get some form of pneumonia because that's what they do best. And then the family scrambles to get you to a rehab center, which is usually a 20-day rehab. What you see Mitch McConnell going through is what every elderly American goes through. You'd be shocked at how real falling can be in your pathway to death at an elderly age. But of course, when you're Mitch McConnell and we live in a crazy social dilemma, outrage, internet conspiracy theory, America, you don't live in the norm. You live in the extreme. Now, having said that, I don't know why they waited so long to release a formal statement. Waking up, I just saw Sam Neill. Was it Obsession that he's in? I don't know why. Andrew and I have gone to like 3 movies. We've gone to more movies in the last 2 weeks than we've gone in the last 10 years. But I think he was in something that I saw, and I don't think it was the Tuner, which, by the way, I haven't said this on the air yet. Out of all of them, go see the Tuner. Dustin Hoffman's in it. The star is the guy from the Italy episode of White Lotus. He's a terrific, I mean, terrific young actor. And that was a really good script, really good movie. Go see the Tuner. There's more to it than pianos, I assure you. But I think Sam Neill was in Obsession. That's the one where the kid makes the wish. And then careful what you ask for. The woman gets obsessed with him.
1: See him in Possession.
29: He wasn't in Obsession. He was in something I just saw.
1: I mean, it could be, but these are, I'm just running down what I'm seeing on the screen.
29: Yeah, I mean, that 78. Again, we're going to talk about life expectancy. Even though he's from New Zealand, you know, these people are at an age where it can happen. But this seemed rather sudden. I think we're going to find that he had an ongoing illness. And then finally, what a big weekend in sports we have. You've got the FIFA semifinals of World Cup soccer that begins on Tuesday. And by the way, these times are tough on Americans. I mean, this reminds me when I was a little kid, Major League Baseball would have playoff games and they'd have them during the day. Now, this became a big issue for my brother, Vic. Well, that's an issue for any Del Giorno child who hates school to start with. But when the Detroit Tigers they would go on to win the World Series, but they were in the playoffs first. And, you know, Vic didn't want to go to school. I mean, it's just so the both games are 2 o'clock
1: on Fox. FIFA doesn't care. If you've noticed, they don't use the sponsor names for the stadiums either. They refer to the stadiums as like Atlanta.
29: Well, yeah, I know they do that. Yeah, but
1: FIFA doesn't care.
29: I mean, you would think, listen, I don't, you know, kids aren't in school, so that's not relevant. I wasn't trying to make that point. And I don't care. My day's usually done by 1. Then I have a little brief thing I have to do in the afternoon, 2 brief things. But you would think for ratings, we'd want everybody home from work, but this is going to have like a Final Four feel. I think there's going to be a lot of people skipping work and having a long lunch at the pub. We got France and Spain. I don't think anybody can beat France, period. I don't want to make a big deal out of it, but they just seem to me to be the best team in soccer. But, there was a lot of talk about, oh, it's going to be France or Spain. Well, you're going to find out in the semis. They play, coming up on Tuesday. We have England and Argentina. I don't know why I find myself rooting for Argentina.
1: Messi.
29: Yeah. Lionel's a good reason. I do like the outfits too, Red. What's your theory?
2: You know what my theory is? They don't want them drinking all day.
29: That's probably not a bad theory. Wow. So France, Spain, England, Argentina. Look out for England though. I was golfing with somebody. I made a new friend this weekend. I love every time I go golfing all alone, I make a new friend. And then it's really awkward, like, cause you know, you have a great time. Cause golfing's like fishing. You're together 5-6 hours, you know, sure. 4 or 5 hours.
1: Yeah.
29: And you know, and then you go back, you know, you're in your cart. And so like, where did you park? And then I actually was before him. Said, I guess you get stuck with the cart and we get out and we're saying goodbye. And of course, we're both thinking the same thing. We should play together again. We just had a really good time. And I was like, well, what are you going to do? All you can say is nice to meet you. And then there was this awkward moment. And he's like, hey, can I get your number? And I felt like, oh my God, you just asked me out. But I'm dying to take him to Montgomery Bell to play. He's never played there.
3: Oh, Montgomery Bell's a great place.
29: Yeah, love Montgomery Bell. So, but yeah, we were talking about England because we had the game on in the cart while we were playing. And there is something about England, you know, that's that team that's playing its best or even above best. I mean, just everything, the chemistry, you know, I thought it's just all coming together at the right moment. Maybe England, France, could be a pretty exceptional final. Argentina likes to just get by this whole tournament. That you could see that's going to catch up with them at some point. Will it be the semis or the finals? So huge week in sports. FIFA semis Tuesday and Wednesday at 2 on Fox. I think we have, without question, the four best teams. So what more could you ask for? Tonight you have the Home Run Derby, which I don't know. When I was a kid, I remember I was on the air. My 107.7 FM. KIMY.
3: Oh, nice.
29: No punk, no funk, no elevator junk. That was our slogan.
3: I knew that was
29: good. In Oklahoma City. Terrible radio station. And I remember I had to be on the air during the All-Star game. And I'm sitting there watching the All-Star game while I'm on the air. But other than that, All-Star game was always appointment for me. Not so much anymore. Now, Pro Bowls in the NFL, you can't even watch them. They don't have them. I mean, we went from tackle to not tackling to flag. It's just stupid. Don't even have them. NBA, I lost interest in 5 decades ago, the All-Star game. But the Home Run Derby, isn't that the new appointment when it comes to the All-Star break? That's tonight from Philadelphia. And then the All-Star game is tomorrow night. And then Thursday's the Open. The 54th Open Championship takes place at Royal Birkdale Golf Club in England. So that's coming up on Thursday. Huge week in sports. All right, Lindsey Graham, where would one begin? Well, there's two little

0: You received this news and your immediate gut reaction when you heard it.
1: So what makes it even stranger is that I got a call last night sometime in, you know, the early evening, maybe in the sevens, and he called and he said, we're all set for the Save America Act. He was pushing the Save America Act like crazy. He got back, said he just landed from Ukraine. I said, that's a long trip to make. He said, he sounded a little tired, but perfect, but a little bit tired. I had a right to be. And he was a worker. He was really a worker, but he sounded great, actually. But he actually said he was tired. But he wanted to pass the Save America Act. And I said, well, we're going to get it done, Lindsay. We're going to get it done. I'll see you, like, soon. We thought maybe we might even meet today. Mm. And then that was it. And that was, you know, very around the time. It couldn't have been much longer. I don't know, it could have been his last call. I don't know exactly. But I got a message about 1 o'clock in the morning from one of the people at his office that he had passed away. I said, you got it. I just can't believe it. He was like a member of the family to me. It's very tough.
2: That's pretty strong words coming from the president. They have obviously gotten close. It's interesting. What I saw on the internet, and again, you know, algorithms, what gets fed. If an idiot falls in a forest and I'm not there, does he really make a sound? But there were some really vicious things that I mean, you would expect Iranian television, to announce his death and, congratulate the people of Iran on his death and to proclaim he's headed to hell. I mean, you would expect that, but I mean, people like Margaret Cho, this was Margaret Cho. Just, I don't want to give any of them any time, but this is the kind of stuff I was seeing that was really sickening.
3: Bye, Lindsay. Bye, Lindsey Graham. From the closet to the coffin, real seamless.
2: I mean, the left is just... And the only reason why I even bring it up is, number one, see it, know it's there, and don't be like it. I'm so glad we didn't behave the way they're behaving for 8 years while Barack Obama was president, though there was a lot of crap then too. But to make this about political hatred when a man dies is just... I mean, greater love has no man than this. Love the Lord thy God with all your heart, soul, and mind, and love your neighbor as yourself. I mean, we're just so freaking lost. It'll make you want to puke. And then there was a lot of support, too. And in the support, and I think the president brought this. Yeah, the president definitely brought it up. I'm trying to think who else might have. But I'm talking about, like, everyday people posting. This is the Lindsey Graham they choose to remember. I think it was his perhaps finest moment. Lindsey Graham at the Kavanaugh hearing.
4: I would never do to them what you've done to this guy. This is the most unethical sham since I've been in politics. And if you really wanted to know the truth, you sure as hell wouldn't have done what you've done to this guy. Are you a gang rapist?
5: No.
4: I cannot imagine what you and your family have gone through. Boy, y'all want power. God, I hope you never get it. I hope the American people can see through this sham. That you knew about it and you held it. You had no intention of protecting Dr. Ford. None. She's as much of a victim as you are. God, I hate to say it because these have been my friends. But let me tell you, when it comes to this, you're looking for a fair process. You came to the wrong town at the wrong time, my friend.
2: And I'm afraid that the times have gotten even worse since then. Lindsey Graham, longtime South Carolina senator, dies suddenly at the age of 71, just days after his 71st birthday on the evening he returns from a Ukraine visit with so much work ahead. We'll have more coming up throughout the morning. A lot of people to help us understand these things. Rory's going to be along. I have never taken my eyes off the suffering in Venezuela, and lucky for me, nor has iHeartRadio, for whom I work and who works very closely with the charity Food for the Poor. These are

0: Guevara is going to be joining us on how we can help those in need in Venezuela. And, of course, Sounds of the Day, talkbacks, and more. We got a lot to cover in 3 hours. 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Not one, not two, not three, but your top 5 stories of the day. One chance to live. Monday, July the 13th, 2026. It'll never happen again. We got to understand this stuff together because we're all in it together. This is your day. This is your morning show.
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0: Garofano, Zanotti, Galati, Del Giorno. What, no soprano? It's your morning show with Michael Del Giorno.
1: Hey, don't blame me. Blame God. I don't know how this happened. You just happen to all be smart in their field.
2: All right, 29 minutes after the hour. Boy, this one hurts. My friend Vincent just sent me this. Valerie Bertinelli did a post. I'm sorry I had to see this. They say deaths happen in threes. Here's hoping the two others are of the same thinking. Yeah, this is what you're going to see on the internet. Look, idiocy is going to happen, and it's disappointing. In fact, in our sounds of the day, Mick Jagger is going to address this political obsession and the need to be so ugly and alienate your audience, something Johnny Carson taught for years. Bottom line is, if your first thought isn't love, if your first thought isn't compassion, well, then do the other wise thing. And with nothing good to say, say nothing at all. I don't know how that's gotten so unclear in life, but we need to return to those values. 30 after.
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4: Flags are flying at half staff at the White House and on Capitol Hill following the death of Senator Lindsey Graham. The 71-year-old South Carolina Republican lawmaker's sudden and unexpected death was announced by his office overnight on Sunday. Graham's communications director said in a post on X that the D.C. medical examiner said Graham died from aortic dissection. Iran is striking back after the latest round of American attacks. Iran's Revolutionary Guard says it launched several attacks against U.S. bases in several Gulf countries. The two sides have been trading attacks since Iran attacked commercial shipping last week in the Strait of Hormuz, a critical maritime oil trade route. 'Cause you can't knock the hustle. Jay-Z is breaking records with his Yankee Stadium concerts that happened over the weekend. The rapper broke the record for most tickets ever sold in the venue for two nights in a row. He performed three shows at the venue over the weekend.
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19: Good morning, Michael and crew, and a happy Monday to all from the U.S. Virgin Islands. All I can say this morning is you got to be kidding me, Michael. You call out one senator for making a comment on Lindsey Graham's passing, and I haven't heard you once comment on DJT making comments on other people's passing. But you have a great day.
20: All right. I think you're living on a virgin island of this show. One, I did not make any comments about what senators said. I was just talking in general about the vile responses on social media over the weekend. And I think the clip I played, was an actress, Margaret Cho. That's number one. Number two, give an example, and it didn't come to mind because it wasn't relevant to the topic, but we do hold the president accountable. When he did it with Robert Mueller, I know I did. But then again, Donald Trump is not my way, truth, or life. He's just the president who does a lot of things really right and says a lot of things really wrong. But I'm used to that, and I'm okay with that. Irrelevant to... And I get that this is like an internet attack right now. That if the president says something good about Lindsey Graham, then it has no meaning. Lindsey Graham certainly didn't earn it because the president has said something bad about someone else in death. It's just childish. Sheldon, I disinvite you to listen to this show if you can't listen better or behave better. I said from day one on this show, there's only one intolerable act. And that is disrespect. You can disagree till the cows come home. And not only is it okay, but I love it. Disrespect, I'll draw the line on. So it's really not relevant to this story. Donald Trump's sadness over the passing of Lindsey Graham is not the story. Lindsey Graham's death is the story. And when the president spoke ill of the dead in the past, we have spoke against that. So if you think this is typical shirts and skins, conservative talk, good guys, bad guy, you got the wrong show. It's the wrong person to accuse. And my point was simple. If your first thought should be love. Now I realize outside of Christ, that's not going to be possible. My moreover point was, if you can't have your first thought be love, whether you're Valerie Bertinelli, Margaret Cho, or the president in the past, or anyone today or tomorrow, then how about if you have nothing good to say, say nothing at all? Which is what you could have done before that call. look, this shouldn't be all that shocking. I guess for Lindsey Graham, because there were no signs of ill health, sudden death, I guess we could throw in the way his office handled it. And then this is the sickness. I mean, I keep telling you, we live in a matrix and in a social dilemma. They're bigger than the problems that it makes us incapable of solving. They in and of themselves are the biggest problem. They are the biggest threat to not just our unity, our sustainability as a republic. I mean, it is the consequence of abandoning God, abandoning our intent. I mean, we all know. I could name a city right now. And when I say this, you'll think of your own, but I mean the worst sports towns. They are classless. And you know when they're in your town. And you know when they're in your stadium. And you see them by the concession stands just behaving like idiots. That's how we become as Americans playing the shirts and skins game. But this social dilemma over the week, if I were to rewind to about 18 hours ago, we're all thinking, who killed him? Did Putin poison him while he was in Ukraine? And these conspiracy theories, by the way, will take hold. What do we always quote? John F. Kennedy. Too often we enjoy the comfort of opinion without the discomfort of thought. That's the internet. If you asked me to define the freaking internet, that would be the definition. Bandwagon, immovable, immediate, even if irrational, fixed position, no thought. No grace of time before you form your opinion. At 71 years old, probably after, look, there are scans you can get for $90 that'll measure your calcium. There's no reason to be walking around with blockage. But if you do, you'll either luck out and have a heart attack and live, or you'll drop dead. If you add to that high blood pressure, you can have an aortic tear, and you will die relatively fast and have very little time of knowing you don't feel very well. And if you make the fatal mistake of, well, maybe I'll go to the doctor tomorrow. No, maybe you're going to go to heaven tomorrow. Now, that's 71. That's young. The average life expectancy of a male in 2026 in the United States of America is 76 and a half years. So Lindsey Graham only died 5 years before life expectancy. Now, our perception is, whoa, he was really young and he seemed really healthy. I mean, he was just in Ukraine. He just got home. Or you're like President Trump. He sounded a little tired, but he was same old Lindsey. 5 years from his expiration date on average. The life expectancy of a woman is 81.4. Now, I was not born yesterday. I understand this is all a game of power. That's why when a Supreme Court justice appointed for life gets up there in age, people start, you know, pressuring them to step down. Why? Because the odds are they could die any minute. And if they die while this guy's in office, they'll pick his successor. Get out of the way while I'm in office. And it's the same with senators. Immediately the attention turns to, well, thank God we got a governor in South Carolina that'll appoint the right temporary person, and then we'll have a special election, and I'm sure Nancy Mace will win. He's not even embalmed yet. And we go right on to securing power. But I want to make a simple point, and it's not a crude point, and it's not an immature point. I believe only God knows every hair on my head, every thought in my mind, and the deepest corners of my heart. He goes before me, with me, after me. He fearfully and wonderfully made me, gifted me, purposed me, and he knows the moment I'm coming home. And there, I've had three experiences. I cannot tell you how I'm here. I had one at 14 years old. I was in the backseat of a Camaro. On Lewds and Marijuana, the driver goes 85 miles an hour with fog hat, slow ride. Think of the irony there. 80 miles an hour into a parked truck that was stopped on the side of the road. My brother Bobby, who was in the front seat, was between the floorboard and the engine. I was in the front seat. We all got out of that car. Paul Capitano was the driver. His father was a Golden Gloves boxer. Showed up at the scene. The first thing he did was decked his son. Punched him right in the face. I thought, wow. And I got a talent show to dance in tonight. Never should have lived. None of us wearing seatbelts. Keith Andrews is one of the ones that was in the car. Who calls from Mobile, Alabama. Never should have lived. I'm on the interstate in Nashville, Tennessee. Stopped dead. I'm going to be late for my show. I look in the rearview mirror and there's no cars behind me. I'm like, look at my luck. Not only is traffic stopped dead, I am the back of the line. And right as I'm thinking that, I'm seeing a white blur coming towards me. And it's a van. And it happened this fast. Oh my gosh. Is this guy going to stop? I don't think he's going to stop. What's that smoke? The great irony was, I got smashed into the car in front of me. The car in front of me was one of my listeners. And we all lived and shouldn't have. How dumb is this? I'm a teenager and I go whitewater rafting and I don't know how to swim. And then I drop my cigarettes. They fall out of the boat and I go to reach to get them and I fall out of the boat. Now I'm going, I don't know what, 30 miles an hour through these white rapids. And I reach up and I grab a branch. Now I'm hanging from the branch. Now I got nowhere to go. Eventually my hand slipped from the branch. I'm back going 25, 30 miles an hour, whatever I'm going. Blah, blah, blah, blah, blah, blah. And all of a sudden, boom. I'm on my boat, which had wedged on a rock. And I was very safe, very secure. And this ruins the whole story. My pack of cigarettes were sitting right there on the rock. What were the odds of that? Thank you, Lord. Not for saving my life, but saving my Marlboros.
13: Saving me $3 a pack.
20: I mean, I don't think I'm going anywhere till God says so. That's how I choose to live by faith. Because God knew what he had to do with me. He knew what I would obey, disobey, and how he was going to use me till I was done. But having said that, we do have average life expectancies. And then we have a few more clues about our own life because we know what we've been ignoring. We know what we eat. We know what we drink. We know what we smoke. We know how we don't exercise. We know how we don't go to the doctor and we don't get our tests or have things that are strange on us that we don't get checked out. But on average, put us all in a blender. On average, the average male is going to die at 60, 76 and a half. And the average woman is going to die at 81. And that's good. Provided you're able to live to that point. And when you start living beyond that point, except for a special few, you start falling. Your whole life becomes fall, hospital, rehab, fall, hospital, rehab, nursing home. But look at our Senate. Chuck Grassley, Republican, Iowa, 91 years old. What's this guy doing still in the Senate? Hanging on to power. Everybody waking up this morning was like shocked. I can't believe it was Lindsey Graham. I mean, I thought for sure it was going to be Mitch McConnell. No, Mitch is just 84, fell. Now he's in rehab. Got a little pneumonia while he was in the hospital, but now he's in rehab because that's what 84-year-olds do. It happens. I'm around them every day. I'm not speaking ill of the elderly. I love and care for them. But only the sick internet makes this all about he's dead and they won't admit it. You should have seen the nasty posts. Okay, well, now that Lindsey's dead, come on. Admit Mitch is dead, too. Everything's a freaking conspiracy theory. Gosh, you got to turn these phones off. They'll drive you nuts. I mean, I have to do it for my job, but you don't. But here's Chuck Grassley, 91. And you're wondering who could be the third? Any of these people. Bernie, 83. Mitch McConnell. Angus King is 80. Dick Durbin. Well, Dick's at least trying to leave. 80. Blumenthal, 78. Markey, 78. Welsh, 77. Shaheen, 77. Wayden, 77. Morin, 76. They're all at life expectancy or beyond. Marsha Blackburn's on this list because she's turning 75 this year, and she's running for governor. Only God knows, but as life expectancy goes in America today, who would want to spend their last 5 years being governor of a state? Go home! You could fall! Go home and be with your husband! Your children, your grandchildren. I'm plotting my whole 76 and a half to give me 5 to 10 good years to travel the world. Most of you are waking up this morning shocked Lindsey Graham is dead, and I get it. I'm shocked more of them aren't dead. Who will be the third? This field's bigger than the Kentucky Derby. 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All right, I've been promising it for 40 minutes. Not one, not two, not three, but your top five stories of the day are next. Rory's got the rundown on everything this weekend. What happened in the Strait, the bombing that has resumed, the peace deal that's been ripped up, the death of Lindsey Graham, and more when your morning show continues.
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1: Making sense of an ever-changing world, it's your morning show with Michael Del Giorno.
2: Thank you, Mike McCann. 55 minutes after the hour, President Trump says Senator Lindsey Graham was like a member of the family to him.
3: Trump mourned the death of Graham on NBC's Meet the Press, which the South Carolina Republican had been scheduled to appear on Sunday morning.
4: He's a tough one to lose. He was great. He was unique in every way, actually.
3: The president also said he spoke to the 71-year-old Graham just hours before his passing, saying other than being tired, he was fine. Graham's communications director said in a post on X that the D.C. medical examiner said Graham died from aortic dissection. The South Carolina Republican was one of President Trump's closest allies in Congress. Graham was chairman of the Senate Budget Committee and was seeking his fifth term in office in November. I'm Mark Mayfield.
2: The U.S. Ambassador to the United Nations, Mike Waltz, says the ceasefire between the U.S. and Iran has broken down.
5: The ambassador told ABC's This Week Iran is not living up to the memorandum of understanding and that all options are back on the table.
6: Regardless of whether you're party to some conflict, you cannot start shooting in all directions, attacking your neighbors, attacking civilian shipping, civilian infrastructure, throwing mines in international waterways.
5: Waltz accuses Tehran of repeatedly violating a ceasefire agreement. This amid tensions surrounding the Strait of Hormuz. U.S. CENTCOM insists the strait remains open. Iran has said the strait is closed until further notice. I'm Scott Carr in Washington.
2: Well, the star of Jurassic Park and many other Hollywood films, actor Sam Neill, has died at the age of 78.
7: Dr. Grant, my dear Dr. Thatcher, welcome to Jurassic Park.
3: The New Zealand actor's family confirmed Monday that Neill died in Sydney, Australia. Neill had been diagnosed with stage 3 blood cancer but was declared cancer-free in April. The family said his death was sudden and unexpected. While best known for Jurassic Park, Neill appeared in films including Omen 3, The Final Conflict, Dead Calm, The Hunt for Red October, The Piano, and many others. I'm Mark Mayfield.
2: Huge week in sports. It all starts with the semifinals of the FIFA World Cup Soccer tournament. France and Spain will be Tuesday at 2 p.m. on Fox. England, Argentina, Wednesday at 2 on Fox. The 154th Open Championship takes place starting this Thursday at Royal Birkdale Golf Club in England. And Major League Baseball takes its All-Star break. We have the Home Run Derby tonight and then the All-Star game tomorrow night from Citizens Bank Park in Philadelphia. You can watch them both. Well, the All-Star game is 7 o'clock on Fox. And birthdays today, actor Harrison Ford is 84. The voice of SpongeBob, Tom Kenny, 64 years old. Captain Picard, actor Patrick Stewart, is 86. And from Cheech and Chong, Cheech Marin is 80. It's your birthday. Happy birthday. We're so glad you were born. And thanks for waking up with your morning show.
8: Hey, this is Mike the Baptist in Cottontown, Tennessee. And my morning show is your morning show with Michael Del Giorno.

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10: Paying tribute to Lindsey Graham. I'm Dave Anthony, Fox News. President Trump will do that next hour on Fox and Friends on TV. Congresswoman Sherry Biggs, a Republican, tells Fox,
11: Senator Graham exemplifies what a servant member does, and I'm very proud to have known him. I'm honored to hold the seat that Senator Graham held.
10: The 71-year-old Republican died Saturday night after emergency crews responded to a report of chest pains at Graham's home in Washington. Fox's Jonathan Saria reports from the late senator's hometown, Central South Carolina.
12: There was this history of heart disease in the family, and at least based on the preliminary findings from the medical examiner, it appears that Lindsey Graham succumbed to heart disease, that aortic dissection or tear in his aorta.
10: South Carolina Republican Governor Henry McMaster will appoint a replacement senator to serve out Graham's term till January. On August 11th, there will be a special primary election to find a new Republican nominee for the November election. Now an update on another senator who's been absent but vows to finish out his term till January after rehab.
13: Mitch McConnell is breaking his silence about his health. The Kentucky Republican releasing a statement saying he fell at his home in Washington a few weeks ago and then later developed a mild case of pneumonia. He was also briefly knocked unconscious. Rumors have been swirling about his condition, doctors confirming he did not break any bones or suffer any other serious medical issues.
10: As Fox's Marianne Rafferty, the U.S. and Iran keep battling again after a third wave of American military attacks trying to keep the Strait of Hormuz open.
14: Iran once again firing on its neighbors. Jordan, Oman, Bahrain, and Kuwait all took fire. The Kuwait is saying that border crossings, even an oil rig, were hit out there. This follows another round of U.S. strikes. The U.S. says everything from missile launching sites to maritime locations that Iran was using to menace shipping in the Straits were hit.
10: That's Fox's Mike Tobin in Tel Aviv. 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
30: 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A new way of talk. A new way of understanding. Because we're in this together. 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
32: Flags are flying at half staff at the White House and on Capitol Hill following the death of Senator Lindsey Graham. U.S. forces are carrying out new waves of strikes on Iranian military targets after Iran declared the strait closed again. Actor Sam Neill. Boy, how well do I know my wife? I'm going to be watching Jurassic Park all day. 1, 2, 3, 4, 5, 6. It'll be a Shiva of Jurassic Park today at our house. Actor Sam Neill, known for playing Dr. Alan Grant, Jurassic Park franchise, among many other movies, passed away suddenly at the age of 78. And what a week in sports. Starts with the Major League Baseball Home Run Derby tonight, followed by the All-Star Game tomorrow night. We have the semifinals of the FIFA World Cup Soccer starting tomorrow. And then again on Wednesday, both 2 o'clock on Fox and all 4 of the best teams. And then Thursday, the Open from England gets started. It's going to be a big week in sports. What's next after the sudden death of Lindsey Graham? As important votes are scheduled even this week. What's going on with Iran and the Strait? What about the housing bill that's about to expire? Oh, a lot happened this weekend while you weren't paying attention, but Rory was. Our national correspondent, Rory O'Neill, is here. Good morning, Rory.
0: And good morning, Mike. Oh, obviously, there is a lot of shock and grief in Washington and South Carolina following the sudden passing of Lindsey Graham. But look, there are practical concerns, too. The Senate comes back to session today. Actually, they're going to be working for the next 4 weeks straight, which is remarkable in and of itself. But the fact now that Senator Graham has passed, that Senator Mitch McConnell is still in the hospital, means Republicans only have a 51-vote majority in the Senate. And, of course, there are wild cards in the Senate who are Republicans. Mm-hmm. Lisa Murkowski, Rand Paul, Senator Cassidy of Louisiana, John Cornyn in Texas. Not sure how they're going to vote on confirmations like Todd Blanche, the acting AG. His confirmation hearing and confirmation vote are expected this week. And let's see how fast the South Carolina governor acts to appoint a replacement for Senator Graham.
32: How long ago did Mitch McConnell get hospitalized now?
0: June 14th.
32: June 14th. All right. So we can do the math on that.
0: About a month. Yep.
32: So we know he finally spoke, which I don't know why they waited so long. He fell.
0: Photograph anyway.
32: Well, yeah. He fell is the story and was unconscious for a short period of time. Went to the hospital. While at the hospital, got a mild case of pneumonia, overcame that. And then went to rehab. That's what 84-year-olds do. They fall, they go to the hospital, and then they end up at rehab. Then after rehab, they either go home or they end up going to a long-term full care facility.
0: Also known as the U.S. Senate.
32: We can't crack jokes yet. All right, so I'd be shocked if he's returning any day now, as you mentioned. Lindsey Graham is gone. As we understand it, the governor would appoint an immediate replacement temporarily until a special election. So that could be dealt with rather quickly. And the president indicated he may have someone in mind for the governor, and he worked closely with the governor. So I think what you're describing is a problem moving forward. You know, the politics of America moves on, and those need to be addressed. Iran, well, they threatened to close the Strait of Hormuz, and they got bombed again.
0: I think they did.
32: At least the peace deal is ripped up and over with.
0: Yeah, pretty much. I think technically it's still there. They're trying to bring back some part of it. There were some negotiations by the negotiators for the negotiators in Oman this weekend, trying to get a new deal on the Strait of Hormuz. Not there yet. Really, it was Iran launching a drone strike on a LNG ship going through the strait this weekend. That's what prompted even stronger U.S. attacks on more than 140 locations.
32: All right. I had somebody criticize you, and my response was really simple. This doesn't make Rory a liberal. He's just doing his job and doing it very, very well. If the president refuses to sign a particular housing bill in X number of days, it will become law either way. He's just pointing out something that most people fail to realize. Well, guess what? And here it is. It's upon us. What does it mean for people buying and selling?
0: Yeah, practically speaking, not a whole lot. You know, it's going to do things like try to address how many corporations can own houses and how many they can have. They'll help out people trying to get smaller mortgages, less than $100,000. That'll help. There's a lot of paperwork, so banks don't want to do that. But really, when it comes to housing, it's a local issue. It's your zoning board that really decides how many houses, what the density is going to be, where they're located. And as President Trump has said, you know, you're really not going to get the housing market moving until mortgage rates come down. And they're still hovering there around 6.5%. But look, house prices are up about 50% from where they were just 5.5 years ago. And that's something that's difficult to tackle.
32: Well, it was a worthless gesture to begin with, which is why the president didn't want to sign it. The fact that it goes through anyway, it's still a worthless gesture. It's a bipartisan worthless gesture at a time where Americans need real leadership and real help. All right, Rory, keeping an eye on everything. He'll be back in the third hour. Till debt do us part. Why is American wedding industry collapsing? Rory's got the story coming up in the third hour. And, of course, can't have your morning show without your voice. Some of this is going to be reaction to things that we discussed in the Platinum Hour. If I feel it's necessary, I'll brief you as to why people are saying what they're saying. Let's start with Woody in Arizona.
1: Morning, Michael, Jeffrey, and Red. Say it ain't so. Little, sweet, innocent Valerie Bertinelli posting hateful and ugly things. That's like a sock in the gut. I remember she played an angel in the TV show Touched by an Angel back in the day, and I just assumed she was a Christian woman walking in her faith and would be better than that.
32: Well, doesn't mean she's not a Christian woman. I have no clue. She could be walking in her faith and failing in an area that we're not failing, but we're failing just like her. We're talking broadly. If you're a person of faith, I think you were born with a nature that's different than the God who created you. And I think a big part of why we're here is to become less of ourselves and more of him, to decrease as he increases. And as that happens, I can tell you, my first thought becomes love and compassion. More, not always. Which is why there are some times my first thought isn't love. So you know what my second thought is? Say nothing at all. I'm just turning it into a teachable moment. If you were on the internet this weekend, a man has died and people made, I don't know, what was the thing when you would go to like a Mexican birthday party and they'd hang it and you'd bang on it and the candy? Yeah. They made a political piñata out of this man. And the obsession with his sexuality or, you know, his inability to come out. It was disgusting. I mean, words we use every day, but then when they happen, I mean, that was really disgusting. And it's revealing. It's an ugly consequence in America. This partisan, political, obsessive, matrix, internet dysfunction. I wasn't going to even give anybody any time, but I just so people could hear, I played a Margaret Cho. And I'm like, what condition could you be in to do that? Then we had, I think, what was his name? Sheldon calls from the Virgin Islands. Why don't you bring up Trump? We did. When Trump did that, when Mueller died, of course we bashed the president. It's just a teachable moment. It doesn't matter if it's Valerie Bertinelli. It doesn't matter if it's Margaret Cho. It doesn't matter if it's Joe Schmo. A lot of transvestites. What am I supposed to call them? Are they cross-dressers, transvestites, transgendered? I don't know what they were, but all these people coming out against Lindsey Graham, celebrating his death. So I could play you a clip of Iranian news where this woman's proclaiming he's in hell, praising Allah for his death. And you're like, man, these people are sick. Well, I don't know. I saw just as sick on the American internet all weekend long. We're a sick people. Or at least all the sick people are on the internet.

0: And if you can't do that, and sometimes you can't, I'm not being pious or perfect. There are some days God's done a good work. There's some days I still got a lot of work to do. But if your first thought can't be love, let your second thought be say nothing at all. How hard is that? Denise is in Birmingham, Alabama.
1: I just want to know that I respect you and I appreciate you. Thank you for touching on this subject this morning. I've stayed away from social media just because of all the deviant and disrespectful remarks made about Lindsey Graham. My prayers go out to his family, his colleagues, and his friends.
0: Denise, I have a message for your husband, and that is the Cadillac lyric. Not only are you going to love the acceleration and the smooth drive that you've come to know from Cadillac, but from an electric vehicle as well. So quiet, you could hear a pin drop. So smooth, you could circumcise a baby in the backseat.
2: What?
0: A Cadillac lyric would go a long way to making your talkbacks better. That was a very loud drive to work, Denise. Remember when Rush used to do the ditto because he got sick of everybody praising him? Just say ditto and move on with your point.
2: Yeah.
0: I don't. I want everybody to do what Denise did. Play the beginning of Denise again.
3: Good morning, Michael.
0: Oh, no, that's not.
2: Sorry, that's not Denise, is it?
0: That's Snap, Crackle, Pop, yeah. I think.
1: I just want to know that I respect you and I appreciate you.
0: Respect you and I appreciate you. What a great way to start the con. What did Woody start with? I just want to say good morning, Michael, Jeffrey, Red. Yeah. Who's taking them? What do they do?
2: What are you talking about?
0: No. Does you start the Denise way? Play it again.
2: Okay, Denise.
0: Again.
2: Go, Denise.
1: I just want to know that I respect you and I appreciate you.
0: You see, right from the get-go, I'm all ears. And then that loud car.
2: I don't know.
0: Cadillac lyric. So smooth. So quiet. You won't even know you're moving. Is this guy's name really Snap, Crackle, and Pop?
2: That's what he does.
0: I mean, I know you are what you eat. We learned that from Dr. Joe last week. But this guy's taking it literally. Snap, Crackle, and Pop, all three.
3: Good morning, Michael. I have figured out that finding a happy liberal is kind of like putting an elevator in an outhouse or an escalator in an outhouse. They just don't fit. It's kind of like finding that unicorn that you've been looking for.
0: I just don't want to play shirts and skins anymore, period. I'm done.
2: Oh, I have one more talk back.
4: Why do you run such a hostile workplace?
0: I love him. Okay, let me just do one other. I got 1 minute. We started in Nashville, Oklahoma City, and Tulsa. Then they started adding Tampa and another town. Then we get to Sacramento. We're thinking, hey, you know what? This could be taken off. We're big shots. Our first day in Sacramento, this is what we hear.
5: What's up with the morning show? I'm listening to some guy from Akron. Where the hell's Bill O'Reilly?
0: I happen to be making fun
5: Somebody's
0: of Akron that morning.
5: On the board operation.
2: It's me.
0: Oh, Lord have mercy. I really love the... What does that say about me? I like the negative calls more than the positive.
2: Oh, yeah. They're fun.
0: Well, they're entertaining. Hey, what's happening in the Middle East right now? And I guess the peace agreement's ripped up. And the bombing has resumed. This isn't just another headline. It could hit your wallet directly. The Iran conflict is pushing oil prices higher, up 4% today. 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Top five stories are coming up. I have not forgotten those suffering in Venezuela. I hope you have not. And now it's time for us to prove it. iHeart working closely.

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5: Take a pause.
6: You've probably seen former service members getting help from service dogs. They're working to overcome PTSD and depression as vets get back into civilian life. Even retired Air Force Brigadier General Scott Wiggins admits he was struggling when he first hung up the uniform.
7: I was kind of reclusive, that I would want to stay inside. I didn't want to get out in public. And through the advice of my wife, got some counseling. And then after talking to a counselor, figured a service dog could be another tool in my tool belt just to help me transition.
6: He was connected with a yellow Labrador retriever, Bear, through the nonprofit Patriot Service Dogs.
7: They asked me kind of what my needs were, and based on my needs and Bear's training, they felt like we would be a good match. So Bear was in training for a couple of years. They put me through my paces as well, and then we were paired up.
6: The Brigadier General says Bear has turned him around.
7: I can't tell you how much it has restored my life to me, and I would love nothing more than the next veteran to have that opportunity.
6: Take pause. Jill Nato, Fox News.
8: This is House Call for Health. While the more steps you take during the day may benefit your overall health, a recent long-term study finds as little as 5,000 steps a day could help protect your brain from changes related to Alzheimer's disease. Researchers followed nearly 300 older adults for 14 years, and they found people who were already showing high levels of beta amyloid proteins in their brains lost thinking and memory skills more slowly if they were physically active. Adults who walked between 5,000 and 7,500 steps per day saw their thinking skills decline at half the rate of people who were mostly inactive. The team says their study was observational, so it can't prove that exercise directly helps prevent Alzheimer's. But experts agree it supports a body of evidence that activity is a modifiable risk factor in preventing the disease. Findings appear in the journal Nature Medicine. For more health news, go to foxnewshealth.com. House Call for Health. I'm Lisa Brady, Fox News.
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10: Does the government need artificial intelligence to regulate artificial intelligence? This was one of the big questions lawmakers posed to tech experts in a hearing that focused on the opportunities and challenges that AI poses to healthcare, education, and the workplace. Republican Senator Bill Cassidy chairs the Help Committee.
11: If government is going to keep track of AI and all its whatever, does government need to develop its own AI as a regulatory agency to monitor the AI?
10: The hearing comes on the heels of a report released by Senator Bernie Sanders, which estimates AI could replace more than 100 million workers over the next decade.
12: We want to rebuild manufacturing in America, but that won't mean anything to a worker if it is the robots doing the manufacturing.
10: And a bipartisan focus remains on protecting children who interact with AI chatbot systems. Lawmakers recently heard from parents who say chatbots encourage their children to take their own lives. With Fox on Tech, Alexandria Hoff, Fox News.

0: From the Pacific beaches at Malibu to the Arch in St. Louis to the reflecting pool in D.C., this is your morning show with Michael Del Giorno.
1: Jeffrey in red, I just want to let you know that I respect you and I appreciate you and keep up the good work.
2: Well, they would. I'll pass that along to them. I fired them both during the break. Senator Tim Scott says America has lost a true statesman after the death of Lindsey Graham. Lisa Taylor has more.
3: Scott mourned the loss of his fellow South Carolina Republican during an appearance on CNN's State of the Union, saying the news is a devastating loss.
4: It is a morning of mourning for me. It's a powerful reminder that life is fleeting, that we are not here very long.
3: Graham's office said he died Saturday at the age of 71 after a brief and sudden illness. NBC News says emergency personnel responded to a call for cardiac arrest at Graham's Capitol Hill home on Saturday night. And photographs showed paramedics carrying a person on a stretcher from Graham's home to an awaiting ambulance. I'm Lisa Taylor.
2: Well, Kentucky Senator Mitch McConnell has surfaced, issuing this statement.
5: The office of McConnell released a photo of the senator smiling in a hospital chair, saying he went to the hospital for a fall last month and was then diagnosed with pneumonia. It went on to say he didn't break any bones or suffer concussion, along with no evidence of a heart attack or stroke. He added in the statement, on advice from doctors, he won't be able to return to the Senate floor to vote just yet, but is not taking a break from Senate business, working closely with his legislative staff on current issues. I'm Mark Mayfield.
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2: All right, birthdays today. We got Harrison Ford, 84. Tom Kenny, the voice of SpongeBob, 64. Cheech and Chong's Cheech is 80. And from Detroit, actor Ken Young, 57. 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
8: Iran is launching new attacks following the latest rounds of U.S. airstrikes. Iran's Revolutionary Guards say they've targeted several American military bases across the Gulf region, including in Qatar, Bahrain, Kuwait, Jordan, and Oman. The latest escalation comes after days of back-and-forth attacks that began when Iran targeted commercial shipping in the Strait of Hormuz, a key route for global oil supplies. Israeli Prime Minister Benjamin Netanyahu says the U.S. has lost a great senator with the death of South Carolina Republican Lindsey Graham. During an interview with Fox News, Netanyahu called Graham an American patriot. And a bipartisan housing bill has automatically become law after President Trump refused to sign it last week, but also held off from vetoing it. More from Tammy Trujillo.
9: A landmark bill known as the 21st Century Road to Housing Act is designed to increase the housing supply in the U.S. and bring down costs.
8: I'm Mike.
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2: I don't know why I always feel the need to answer that. 35 minutes after the hour. If you're in the Eastern time zone, you got about 25 minutes to be to work on time. Thanks for bringing us along with you. This is your morning show. I'm Michael, honored to serve you. Jeffrey's got the sound. Red's keeping an eye on the content. Flags are flying at half staff at the White House and on Capitol Hill following the death of Lindsey Graham. Actor Sam Neill, known for playing Dr. Alan Grant in the Jurassic Park franchise, is dead at the age of 78. And what a week in sports. Home Run Derby tonight, All-Star Game tomorrow night for baseball. That's in Philadelphia. We got the semifinals of the FIFA World Cup Soccer starting tomorrow, both tomorrow and Wednesday, 2 o'clock. And then the Open from England starts on Thursday. We were talking just last half hour about let your first thought be love. And if that fails you, well, then if you have nothing good to say, say nothing at all. Another old expression is, but for the grace of God, there go I. The truth of the matter is, the only difference between me and you and everybody in Venezuela is where God chose to have us be born and where God chose for them to be born, and what happened there that has happened here, but happened there now. That's it. Jesus turned to the disciples and said, by this, everyone will know that you are my disciples, if you blank. Now, if you believe in God and you believe in Christ and he is who he said he was, wouldn't you love to know the one thing he said? They'll know you're my disciples if you do this. Love one another. Well, the internet this weekend proved we're struggling with that. But I'm going to give you another opportunity to not struggle. I have not forgotten the suffering in Venezuela. And I want to do something to help. Now, I have been praying for people I have never met, for rescue workers I will never know. But now there's something else we can do. The charity is called Food for the Poor, and they're working closely with the company I work for, iHeartMedia, to respond in a big way with essential relief packages for those who've been affected by the devastating earthquakes in Venezuela. Cesar Guevara is joining us right now. He is not only the director of strategic partnerships for Food for the Poor, but he's also a former resident of Venezuela who has relatives where it has been hit the hardest. Good morning, Cesar. Tell us how we can help.
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2: Whenever things like this happen, there are certain things that are more in need. 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This is where trusted charities like Food for the Poor, working closely with trusted media organizations like iHeart, gives you that assurance. They know what the needs are. They convert the money to those needs and know how to deliver and get them there the fastest. So that's what I love. I think American people are good at heart, very giving, and want to help. They just want to know they can trust who they're helping. And I'm here to tell you, you can trust Food for the Poor. And the other thing I would just add, Cesar, don't feel like, because everything's tight right now in everybody's life, even if it's $5, if everybody listening to me right now gave $5, Cesar would have the biggest fundraising day of his life. So now that doesn't mean you can't give 100. It doesn't mean you can't give 500. If you have that, or you feel God's calling you to do that, I'm going to give at least something close to that. So, but don't let that discourage you. If all you have is $5 or $10, do it. Because if all of you take any small action today, we'll meet a very large need according to God's riches and his glory. But the main thing is they will know you by your love. Here's an opportunity for America, been very critical of Venezuela in the past, to love them and show them love. and meet these needs. All right. So walk us through, Caesar. We go to what happens if I just do foodforthepoor.org without the slash help Venezuela? Well, I can still find it, right?
3: You can still find it. You can still find it. The most important thing to know, Michael, is that we're able to move an important a volume of containers to Venezuela. We can do that. We have institutional donors that donate to us between 2,500 and 4,000 containers per year. Wow. What we need right now is funds so that we can pay for the freight, which is extremely expensive, especially the air freight is extremely expensive, and people need help now, today. We cannot wait 3 or 4 weeks. It has to be today.
2: That's and Caesar, important to know. This happens to be where you're from, and I know you have family members there. Yeah. Tell me what it's been like. I have not taken my heart or eye off Venezuela, and yes. The death toll and the injuries and then the lasting needs. But this is a real opportunity for America to show some love, isn't it?
3: Yes, sir. And I don't know if you're familiar with the Fort Lauderdale, Miami area, but the distance, the geographic distance that was affected adds up to the distance between Miami and Fort Lauderdale. So it's huge devastation that we're talking about in Venezuela. There are many buildings that collapsed, many other buildings that are, you know, unlivable at this time. It's catastrophic. We're talking about official deaths. There are over 4,500 at this time. I mean, that's the number that the government is giving. The assumption is that there are many more. There are more than 18,000 people that have been left without a home. So it's huge numbers. And I don't think we're going to know the real numbers until the next few months. So the help that is needed is immediate help. We're already assessing the second phase, the recovery phase of the response. We have built over 100,000 houses since our inception in 1986. So we are a 44-year-old organization. We have great experience in disaster response, but especially on the recovery and the development phases that we're assessing as we speak.
2: Well, the needs are great, but they're not greater than our God and not greater than our small obedience. I hope every one of you would say a prayer for Venezuela today and then a prayer to God as to what he would have you give. And I'm serious. If all you have is $5 or $10, take the action. You'd be shocked how many of you would give $10 and we got containers on the way. If you can give more, prayerfully consider that. I know I will be. That's foodforthepoor.org/helpVenezuela. 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And Caesar, please keep us posted. If nothing else, make sure iHeart keeps us posted as to how the fundraising is going. And if you need to come back, you are welcome anytime. God bless you and all your relatives back home.
3: Thank you so much, Michael. God bless
2: you. You got it. Thank you so much. 42 minutes after the hour, if you're just waking up, obviously the big story is Senator Lindsey Graham. We had a long conversation earlier this morning, 71 years old, the twist to this, and again, everything's got a conspiracy theory, right? Either Mitch McConnell being 84, and this happens commonly to 84-year-olds, you fall, you get hurt, you go to the hospital. Then when you're at the hospital, they either discover you have pneumonia, which might have weakened you, which is why you fell, or, as I have learned from my mother on several occasions, we fall, go to the hospital, and then get pneumonia from the hospital. Then we have to recover from the pneumonia, only to be released to rehab for 20 days. And then after rehab, we would either go back to her apartment. When that was no longer possible, then it was to assisted living. And then when that was no longer possible, it ended up being full-skill nursing home. This happens every day in America. I had somebody email me earlier and say, I just find it suspicious he just came home from Ukraine. Okay, I understand that. But hang on, you know, keep your powder dry. Hang on a second, get some information. He clearly had what appears to be cardiovascular disease, which led to an aortic tear. An aortic dissection was the cause of death. And it's very explainable. And it happens. And it can happen at 71. And you can have very little time. There are scans you can get. I always highly recommend them. People that have smoked. For $90, you get a CT. And they can track it. Because early detection is everything with lung cancer. But if you don't do that, You'll walk around. By the time you feel lung cancer, trust me, it's too late. And the same thing with hearts. You know, if you're lucky, you'll have a heart attack and live, and then you'll have a bypass and boom. Otherwise, you'll have a heart attack and die. In this case, and I know one of our, in our sounds of the day, the medical expert says he most certainly probably had high blood pressure to boot. So when you add cardiovascular disease and high blood pressure, aortic tears happen. And you die. We weren't being crude. We weren't being insensitive, but at 71 years old, I think that's young. But it's only 5 years prior to average life expectancy for a male in the United States. So then we looked at all the U.S. senators. One who's turning 75 and coming home to run for governor. 4 years from life expectancy for a woman in the United States in 2026. These aren't shock, and you're twisting these into conspiracy theories? I look at it. I could be wrong. Mitch McConnell could be dead right now. I saw the movie, Dave. Joe Biden really could be dead, and that was never Joe Biden, and even the guy playing Joe Biden was senile. I don't know, but I can tell you at 84, it is common to fall. And if you had pneumonia and you were weak, first of all, pneumonia is not like a cold. When you have pneumonia, you can't move. I remember when I had pneumonia, I had to take a shower would wipe me out for 3 days. A shower. So if he did have slight pneumonia and got weak and fell, then he ends up in the hospital. And then from the hospital, he goes to rehab for 20 days. That's no matter. It doesn't matter if you're retired or a U.S. senator. That's the protocol. So he's not dead. He's in rehab. And he'll get released. And he'll either go to a nursing home or he'll go back to the Senate. Or as Rory joked, one and the same. And I went through the list of all the senators, longer than a Kentucky Derby. They're all serving in the United States Senate at life expectancy. And only one of them has the, well, doesn't have them technically, but bigger than a giraffe to a near life expectancy, come home to run for governor. If she won and if she served both terms, she would conclude 2 years past life expectancy. We're making conspiracy theories like it's shocking. And listen, when you have an aortic tear, it can happen right when you get home from the Ukraine. Especially because you just went on a long, stressful trip. But we live in a baddie internet world. And there's a lot of nastiness and hate. Like, it's so disgusting. And so revealing of how ill we are as a country. And then the conspiracy theories are already flying. So for a lot of people that thought it was going to be Mitch McConnell that died, it was Lindsey Graham. And Mitch McConnell, who releases a statement, he fell, had pneumonia, he's in rehab. And these aren't crazy wild odds. These are life expectancy issues for all of us. That's why I'm always saying, and I'm not being mean, how come these people don't want to go home and be with their wife and make some memories while they can still move? Why don't they want to be with their grandchildren, share the wisdom that you've gained through? I don't get any of this. I'm the wrong guy to listen to. But my educated opinion at this moment is guy had cardiovascular disease and an aortic tear because that's what the autopsy showed. And there is no conspiracy, or in my mind. Now, how his office released the initial statement, why the FBI director said they were coordinating an investigation, I don't know. But those are the two big stories of the day. That and bombing has resumed and peace seems to be ripped up. Why? Because they're 1,400-year worshiping jihadists. They're either going to win or you're going to defeat them. We're back to defeating them. 49 minutes after the hour, your top five stories are next. The day you brought your puppy home, you made a silent promise to take care of them, to protect them, to give them the best life possible. I say that to puppies when I bring them. Look at these fresh legs. You won the lottery. You're going to love your life. I'm going to give you everything you need. I do it. And then what do? Put dead food in his bowl. That's slowly cutting off our time together. Dog food is dead food, stripped of live nutrition. It's loaded with chemicals their bodies were never designed to process. And over time, it takes a toll on their organs, their energy, and their years. Every day without proper nutrition is a day you can't get back. I always say this. The best day to start your dog on Rough Greens was the day you brought him home. The second best day is today. And that's why thousands have already added Rough Greens. Put it right on top of the same food they've been feeding him. 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
2: 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All right, 51 minutes after the hour, top five stories are coming up. Then consultant Chris Walker is going to be joining us. We're going to remember Lindsey Graham and explore all the conspiracy nonsense that has arisen. And Your Morning Show continues next.
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0: You have a seat at the head of America's kitchen table. It's your morning show with Michael Delciano.
1: Thank you, Mike McCann. 56 minutes now after the hour. President Trump says Lindsey Graham was like a member of the family to him.
2: Trump mourned the death of Graham on NBC's Meet the Press, which the South Carolina Republican had been scheduled to appear on Sunday morning.
3: He's a tough one to lose. He was great. He was unique in every way, actually.
2: The president also said he spoke to the 71-year-old Graham just hours before his passing, saying other than being tired, he was fine. Graham's communications director said in a post on X that the D.C. medical examiner said Graham died from aortic dissection. The South Carolina Republican was one of President Trump's closest allies in Congress. Graham was chairman of the Senate Budget Committee and was seeking his fifth term in office in November. I'm Mark Mayfield.
1: His fellow senator from the great state of South Carolina, Tim Scott, says America lost a true statesman after the death of Lindsey Graham.
4: Scott mourned the loss of his fellow South Carolina Republican during an appearance on CNN's State of the Union, saying the news is a devastating loss.
5: It is a morning of mourning for me. It's a powerful reminder that life is fleeting, that we are not here very long.
4: Graham's office said he died Saturday at the age of 71 after a brief and sudden illness. NBC News says emergency personnel responded to a call for cardiac arrest at Graham's Capitol Hill home on Saturday night, and photographs showed paramedics carrying a person on a stretcher from Graham's home to an awaiting ambulance. I'm Lisa Taylor.
1: Actor Sam Neill, the star of the Jurassic Park franchise and many other Hollywood films, has died at the age of 78.
6: Dr. Grant, my dear Dr. Thatcher, welcome to Jurassic Park.
2: The New Zealand actor's family confirmed Monday that Neil died in Sydney, Australia. Neil had been diagnosed with stage 3 blood cancer, but was declared cancer-free in April. The family said his death was sudden and unexpected. While best known for Jurassic Park, Neil appeared in films including Omen 3, The Final Conflict, Dead Calm, The Hunt for Red October, The Piano, and many others. I'm Mark Mayfield.
1: Well, a lot have been wondering, will there be a sequel to the movie Michael about Michael Jackson? Well, here's about a billion clues there might be. $1 billion in global ticket sales.
2: It is now the first biopic to reach that box office milestone. Michael is also the highest-grossing musical biopic, beating Bohemian Rhapsody with $911 million worldwide, and is the biggest biopic, defeating Oppenheimer with $975 million. The film is Liongate's first movie to ever reach $1 billion. I'm Mark Mayfield.
1: Big week in sports. We got the Home Run Derby tonight in Philadelphia, and then the 2026 All-Star Game. That's coming up tomorrow night from Citizens Bank Park. That'll be 7 o'clock on Fox. We have the FIFA World Cup soccer semifinals set to begin tomorrow at 2 o'clock on Fox, France and Spain, and then Wednesday at 2 o'clock on Fox, England, Argentina, and then Thursday, the 154th Open Championship takes place from Royal Birkdale Golf Club in England. Birthdays today, actor Harrison Ford is 84, Tom Kenny, the voice of SpongeBob, 64, Captain Picard, actor Patrick Stewart, 86. And if it's your birthday, happy birthday. So glad you were born. Chris Walker, Republican consultant analyst, joins us to remember Lindsey Graham when your morning show continues next.
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18: Iran continues to claim it controls the Strait of Hormuz. I'm Dave Anthony, Fox News, but the U.S. military says no.
19: Claiming that Iran is not going to have any control over this vital waterway. Overnight, U.S. Central Command released new video of their latest targets, which shows air defense systems, coastal radar sites, missile and drone capabilities.
18: Fox's Mark Meredith also reports from the White House.
19: Iran continues to carry out its own attacks on U.S. resources in the Middle East, including in Bahrain, Kuwait, Qatar, Jordan, and Oman. The targets appear to be American ammunition depots and radar stations.
18: Now, this is the day after Iran attacked another ship in the strait. The head of the UN warns a return to full-scale hostilities would be catastrophic. Oil prices are up more than 3% this morning. President Trump expected to talk about the conflict this hour on Fox and Friends on TV. The president will also pay tribute to late Senator Lindsey Graham. And it's not just Republicans praising the 71-year-old who died suddenly Saturday night in Washington. Democrats are too. Senator Peter Welch tells Fox.
20: Who else took on the challenge of trying to protect Ukraine? Who else took on trying to get a bipartisan, good, secure border immigration bill? He was such a doer.
18: As for the cause of death, Fox's Jonathan Sary in Graham's hometown, Central South Carolina, reports.
21: The medical examiner is waiting on some additional test results before determining the official cause of death, but the preliminary examination findings were aortic dissection due to arteriosclerotic cardiovascular disease. This is commonly referred to as hardening of the arteries.
18: Graham was running for re-election, so next month there will be a special primary to find the new Republican Senate nominee. As for the rest of Graham's current term, Governor Henry McMaster will appoint a replacement. An actor is also being mourned. Sam Neill is best known for his role in the Jurassic Park movies. He was in dozens of films and TV shows. He died at the age of 78. 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
33: 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A new way of talk. A new way of understanding. Because we're in this together. 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
1: U.S. forces carrying out a new wave of strikes on the Iranian military assets. Flags are flying at half staff in Washington after the death of Senator Lindsey Graham and actor Sam Neill, known for playing Dr. Alan Grant in Jurassic Park, dead at the age of 78. We got a big week in sports. Home run derbies tonight, all-star game for Major League Baseball in Philadelphia tomorrow night. Semifinals of FIFA World Cup soccer start tomorrow and continue on Wednesday. And then Thursday, the Open from England begins. Big, big week in sports. 8 minutes after the hour, good morning and welcome to your morning show. 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We appreciate you making us a part of your morning routine, and we're here to serve you. I'm Michael Del Giorno. Jeffrey's got the sound. Red's got the content. And of course, we have a lot of smart people here to help us understand the events of the day because we're all in this together. I just wanted to say as a point of how easy it is not to pat myself on the back. In the time it took for the 1 minute national ad and the 1 minute ad that followed, I had completed my donation with Food for the Poor to help those in Venezuela. It will take very, very little time. If you don't remember anything but Food for the Poor, foodforthepoor.org, right on the front page is Help Venezuela. If you want to get there immediately, foodforthepoor.org/Help Venezuela. 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And as I mentioned, whether, even if it's even if it's $5 or $10, give. 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God is bigger than these needs, but he needs our small obedience. So God bless you as you give to help those after the twin earthquakes in Venezuela. Go for, to foodforthepoor.org/helpVenezuela. And we certainly enjoyed Cesar Guevara joining us, the director of strategic partnerships. All right. Lindsey Graham, we spent some time earlier this morning going over all the members of the U.S. Senate who are either at life expectancy or past. Now, the average life expectancy of a male in the United States is 76 and a half. So while I believe Lindsey Graham was 71, there was no warning. I understand he just got back that night from the Ukraine, and that seems suspicious to everyone. But the autopsy has revealed that he had an aortic tear due to cardiovascular disease. This can be very, very common at 71. Most, and you'll hear in our sounds of the day, medical experts say he most assuredly probably had high blood pressure to boot. So just like Mitch McConnell, people 84 years old fall, and then they go to the hospital, and then they get pneumonia. Then they get released from the hospital, and they have to go to 20 days of rehab. From there, they go to assisted living, back home, to nursing facility, or in the case of Mitch McConnell, the assumption is he'll go back to the United States Senate. But the conspiracy theories are everywhere. And that's just the age of internet outrage that we live in. But do we ever take the time to just acknowledge a man, death? It's an inevitability for all of us, and remember him properly. I hope we do that this segment. Chris Walker is here, GOP analyst and consultant. Lindsey Graham, very outspoken United States Senator. I think the one thing that comes to, two things that come to my mind. One, the Kavanaugh defense, which will play in the sounds of the day. The other is how the president and he did not get along at all. Lindsey was really tough on Trump running against him as a presidential candidate, but they appear to have become very, very close friends. How do we properly remember Lindsey Graham?
2: Good morning, Michael. I think one thing to remember Lindsey Graham by is his sense of humor. You know, I was Ben Sass was, and you know, Ben, we're going to lose Ben Sass soon too, which is another, former senator who, you know, left an indelible mark. He does a podcast called Not Dead Yet, which is hilarious. But, you know, Lindsey Graham was a very, you know, lighthearted, you know, jovial person. Whenever Ben Sass would have one of his kids with him, Lindsey would, he'd act like he ignored his kid and would talk to Ben Sass about something and then get startled and say, "Oh, hey, I didn't see you there. Sorry about your social security. You're screwed." Something like that where you're,
1: right.
2: You know, you just have a moment of levity in such a, you know, a town and an institution like Congress where, you know, sense of humor and, you know, humor of any kind is almost frowned upon. You know, I was at church yesterday and rector was talking about joy is the serious work of heaven, you know, from C.S. Lewis. And I think that's something that Lindsey Graham actually took to his work day in and day out was the joy of doing the work that he loved to do.
1: Obviously coming, he got home that night from Ukraine, very important business meeting with Zelensky, who, by the way, Zelensky, Netanyahu have all, paid tribute to him since his death. But, you know, and the president talked to him literally minutes before he died. I guess that could lend itself in the internet world to suspicion, but the autopsy is pretty clear. Aortic tear. Do you sense that will calm all that craziness? Or?
2: I mean, as evidence of just the continuation of conspiracy theories that have been clearly debunked, no, I don't think it calms some people, but I think it should for most. You know, look, I mean, 71 becomes health issues start to arise and nobody beats Father Time. So in some regards, I hate to have that feeling of it, but, you know, that's the way the world is. I thought you said it well. Like we this is all something we deal with in our own lives. We all have an expiration date. It's just a matter of when.
1: Well, I mean, for the internet, Mitch McConnell's dead and they're hiding him. Now those same people didn't see any problem with Joe Biden being hidden. or cognitively declined. And it's just shirts and skins, partisan politics over human love, compassion, or just being silent when you don't know. But I mean, as somebody with parents that age, my mom fell one time. We went to the hospital. They gave her pneumonia. Then we went to rehab. Then she went back to her apartment. She fell again. We went to the hospital. They gave her another infection. We got over that, went to rehab. Then we went to assisted living. She fell 3 days later. And from there, after rehab, we went to a nursing. I mean, this is a pattern. And Mitch McConnell's no different at 84 just because he's a senator. I mean, they're easy explanations. Even, you know, I think of Graham is dying young, 71. Of course, I'm 61. Absolutely. You know, but the reality is it's only 5 years under life expectancy. And then I go through this list longer than the Kentucky Derby of all the members in the United States Senate that are either at or past life expectancy. Marsha Blackburn, she'll turn 75. So she's only 6 years under life expectancy. And then she feels need to come home and run for governor. I mean, she would finish her term after life expectancy. I mean, and then we all want to find conspiracy theories. I mean, at some point, should we address age in service? Because they scramble over the power, but like they do with the Supreme Court justices. But when you're that old, you're going to die. And then there's key votes to be had.
2: And look, I mean, we've seen it. It's not just. It's not just Lindsey Graham or Marsha Blackburn or, you know, you see the Chuck Grassley and all. I mean, look, I don't want to like call names out on hey, you're old, get out. But there is something to be said for new ideas coming through. This is why voters are trying to kick out people who have been in politics too long. I mean, there's a sense of stagnation and, you know, just kind of, I liken it to, Hoover in Animal House. You know, the Delta House has a long history of existence to itself and its members. That's almost what we have in politics. It's just we have an existence problem where, hey, I've been in office since 1984. Well, that's not necessarily a superlative when it comes to, you know, the population at large. Like, we have ideas. We have thoughts. And what we're seeing is a continuation of the status quo, which is exactly why people are voting for new people. So I think there is something to be said for thinking about the age issue, but I mean, you know, look at President Trump. I mean, there's vigor there, but you know, Ronald Reagan was, you know, ended the Cold War in his 70s. So I mean, it's not necessarily a strict age issue. So I'm just loath to say no, you can't run for something after 65. But you know, at the same token, you know, something should be taken into account for the idea that hey, there's a whole new generation that comes up, and one of my favorite historical quotes of all time is Charles de Gaulle. You know, the graveyard is full of

0: will make the temporary replacement choice, then there'll be a special election. I mean, we have the process, but it really is up to them. And then there's a hubrisness, you know, that the notion that, you know, I have to stay on the air till death because there's no one else who can come on the radio and make sense of the day with people, is just, it's very hubris. And there's got to be more people in all these states that would do a terrific job and give the voters. It's going to take them doing it. And then part of me just can't understand it. I mean, I'm plotting everything to be done at 70. Why? Because I know how long all my parents and grandparents have lived. I want 10, 15 years alone with my wife, my children, my grandchildren, and to do a little traveling. I don't understand why they don't want that. They must all be miserable in their marriage. Nobody wants to come home. I don't get
1: it. Well, I mean, you know, it's a seductive lifestyle. I mean, if you go to Washington, you and I've been there many times. It's nice to be courted. You know, you have lobbyists buying you dinner all the time. You have, you know, these endless retreats and corporate donor, you know, efforts and party committee fundraisers, and just it's all very, you know, luxurious and seductive. And so, you know, there's a reason why they want to keep running, because it's a very good life and good job that they have. And look, I don't begrudge them for that, but there is a point where perhaps these jobs have become a little too comfortable and a little too, you know, again, I maintain, you know, the House of Representatives and both are completely outside of what the Constitution found, you know, established them to be. They're supposed to be part-time legislatures and have now become full-time campaign jobs. And I think that's not necessarily what was intended at the time, and that's something that I think we should address as a public, because we get the Congress and the leaders we deserve right now, and that's what we're getting.
0: Final minute, who might, the president said he has someone in mind. He works closely with the governor of South Carolina. How much say will the president have, and who do you think the names that are being kicked around are?
1: Oh, goodness. You know, Henry McMaster, the governor of South Carolina, was one of the first people to endorse President Trump early in 2015. So he and President Trump go way, way back. So I'd imagine President Trump will have his voice on this matter will be of particular interest to Governor McMaster. What's interesting is that South Carolina's other senators, Tim Scott, was appointed by Nikki Haley. So we might have two senators that have entered the Senate from appointment by the governor. And what we know about South Carolina is they stay for a long time. Whether Strom Thurmond was there, Fritz Hollings before them, you know, once you're in the Senate in South Carolina, you're there for life as much as you want it. So the president, I think, was right to say, I want to wait and put a name out there. Just like this thing about Lindsey right now. And I think he was right to do that. You know, there's a couple members of Congress that are probably kind of, you know, calling quietly at the White House today saying, hey, I would love to be on your list. The president, I think, will make his decision, and then, you know, we'll go from there. But the governor, it is ultimately the governor's decision, but I think the governor will take a lot of the lead from the president on this one.
0: Well, I know you shared one of your favorite anecdotal moments with Lindsey Graham. I'll share mine, his defense of now Supreme Court Justice Kavanaugh, in Sounds of the Day coming up in 20 minutes. Thanks for helping us remember Lindsey Graham this morning. Chris Walker, All Things Republican. We'll talk next week or sooner if conditions warrant.
1: Thank you, Mark. Have a good week.
0: You got it. Gold and silver recently soared to record highs, then it pulled back. So, first question, are precious metals a good buy? Well, major banks think so. 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When we come back, top five stories of the day, next half hour, Sounds of the Day, until debt us do part. Why is the American wedding industry collapsing? Rory has that story as your morning show continues. 23 after.

0: From Oklahoma City to Youngstown and St. Louis to Tampa Bay, it's your morning show with Michael DelGiorno.
1: 28 minutes after the hour, flags are flying at half staff at the White House and on Capitol Hill following the death of Senator Lindsey Graham. U.S. forces are carrying out new strikes on Iranian military assets. And Mitch McConnell has surfaced to release a statement following rumors of serious health issues surrounding the 84-year-old. He had fallen, went to the hospital, had a mild case of pneumonia, recovered, and is now in rehab. Actor Sam Neill, known for playing Dr. Alan Grant in Jurassic Park franchise, has died at the age of 78. And a huge week in sports ahead. Starts with the Major League Baseball Home Run Derby tonight, All-Star Game tomorrow night. Then we got the semifinals in World Cup soccer starting tomorrow at 2 on Fox and again Wednesday at 2 on Fox. And then the Open from England starts on Thursday. Can't have your morning show without your voice, Mary. There's something about Mary.
2: Good morning, Michael. So I'm thinking about my late brother Jim and the late great Tim Russert and now Lindsey Graham. So if you're a man and you are someone who does a lot of transatlantic flying, like the three of those gentlemen did, you might want to always be in close contact with your cardiologist. And maybe you can ask Dr. Galati about this on Friday.
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3: Hey, good morning, Michael. I'm wondering if anybody can tell me why I care what Valerie Bertinelli has to, like, are there people living their lives being like, oh my God, I wonder what Valerie had to say today. The no. Proper response to her and all the other people like her is, I'm sorry, why should I care?
1: Yeah, amen. Or the teachable moment, let your first thought be love. And then if you can't achieve that, say nothing at all. Appreciate the talk, Pex. Sounds of the day are next.
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7: Political leaders from both sides of the aisle are reacting to the sudden death over the weekend of South Carolina Senator Lindsey Graham. Former Presidents Biden and George W. Bush offered their condolences on social media and noted the veteran Republican's love of public service and more than two decades in Congress. The office of Kentucky Senator Mitch McConnell is breaking his silence amid a health scare. In a statement, the 84-year-old Republican lawmaker says he's recovering after a recent fall and a mild case of pneumonia. McConnell adds that on advice from doctors, he'll not be able to return to the Senate floor to vote.
8: Dr. Grant, my dear Dr. Thatcher, welcome to Jurassic Park.
7: Hollywood stars are remembering actor Sam Neill following his passing. The New Zealand actor was best known for playing Dr. Alan Grant in the Jurassic Park franchise. His family confirmed his death earlier today. I'm Michael.
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1: Thank you, Mike McCann. 35 minutes after the hour in the Central Time Zone. You got 25 minutes to be to work by 8 o'clock. Thanks for bringing us along on the drive. This is your morning show. I'm Michael. Honored to serve you. Jeffrey, Red, keeping an eye on the sounds and ears on the sounds and eyes on the stories. A lot of people probably would have expected Mitch McConnell to be the U.S. senator that passed away, and it turned out shockingly to be Lindsey Graham. The autopsy revealed aortic tear or aortic dissection, probably due to cardiovascular disease, may have also been influenced by high blood pressure. The fact that he had just returned from Ukraine and just hung up the phone with the president, a lot of people are with conspiracy theories, but it turns out aortic dissection was the cause of death. Meanwhile, Kentucky Senator Mitch McConnell has released a statement. He fell, went to the hospital, got a mild case of pneumonia, recovered, then went to rehab for the fall. This is very common for 84-year-olds. And then after rehab, they either go home, go to a assisted living or to a nursing home, or in the case of Mitch McConnell, the presumption is he'll return to the United States Senate. And if deaths happen in threes, we got our second, Sam Neill, known for playing Dr. Alan Grant in Jurassic Park franchise. Now, he had a blood cancer that was apparently in remission in April. And so this is somewhat surprising and sudden. And the family asks for our privacy and our prayers. 78 years old, Sam Neill is gone. And I keep mentioning, I mean, this is as big of a week in sports you can get in July, starting with the home run derby tonight, which for me is kind of more fun to watch than the actual All-Star game anymore. But you have the home run derby tonight from Philadelphia, the All-Star game tomorrow night. Then you got the semifinals in FIFA World Cup soccer. I think the four best have made their way to the semifinals. France and Spain, although I do like France to win that one pretty easy. England and Argentina will be a very interesting one on Wednesday. But you have the semifinals of the World Cup soccer. And then Thursday, the Open from England starts. The 154th Open Championship taking place at Royal Birkdale Golf Club in England. So, busy week of sports ahead as well. All right, sounds of the day time.
2: You're a fresh person.
3: I think that this is...
2: We used to call Joe Biden a mentally retarded person, okay?
4: This is what democracy looks like.
2: They call me king now, do you believe it? No king. I'm such a king, I can't get a ballroom approved.
1: It is one of the side notes. When Lindsey Graham, and I could have chosen this one because the left is using it a lot on social media. But Lindsey Graham was very direct in opposing Donald Trump when Lindsey Graham ran for president. Viciously, I might add. And yet at some point, these two became very, very good friends. The president remembering Lindsey Graham on Meet the Press yesterday.
5: He was tired. He said, I'm tired because it's a long trip. But other than that, he was fine. And he called me, I guess, just moments before, because he called me like at 6:30 or something, and the medical people got there a little bit later, right after that. What a terrible loss it is. He's a great politician. He was a natural. There are very few of them. He was a natural politician. Got along with everybody. When he didn't, he was very tough. He was a tough cookie too, but he got along with everybody.
6: Yeah, he had some harsh words about you 10 years ago when you were running against each other.
5: Well, he ran against me, and he was, formidable. He was tough cook. He was tough and smart, and that's where I got to know him on the campaign. I didn't know him before then, and I spoke to him maybe once in my life before then, but I got to know him. He was one of the 17 people that ran against me, and he was, smart guy. And it was a nasty campaign. He was tough and nasty, but I was nasty too. And it worked out fine. And I got to know him by little drips and drabs, and then we became friendly. And there was no better advocate. He was a fantastic advocate in the Senate.
1: That's the President of the United States saying it was like losing a member of the family. Very high praise. And yes, they had a really rough and tumble beginning. This is the clip from Meet the Press. This is always awkward because... Yeah, this is the president's friend. This is a U.S. senator, but quickly, with all due respect, she's got to ask the questions too. There are key votes as early as today, and what's the process? Well, we know that the governor of South Carolina will appoint a temporary replacement. We presume that could be very much determined by the president, who's very close with the governor there. He's one of the president's staunchest supporters. And then eventually a special election. But that question was asked of the president. Here's his response.
7: I know it's only hours, but is there someone you think he should appoint? Is there someone you think he will appoint?
5: I have somebody that I think would be great, but I don't want to say it now.
7: Okay.
5: Because it just, you know, it's too soon with Lindsay.
7: Mm-hmm.
5: I don't want to even talk about anybody, but I do have somebody that I think is really good. The governor is a good friend of mine. I've endorsed him. You know, I endorsed him early on, and he endorsed me right from the beginning as a person that never did this before. In 2016, he came out and very strongly endorsed me, and then I made up for it. I removed somebody from office that I didn't think was so good, moved her over to the United Nations. 95% of that, of my doing that, because the United Nations job was not exactly tough. It could be very important, but, you know, she was okay at it. But I did it because Henry McMaster was the lieutenant governor. And by moving her, I got myself a great, really a great guy. Henry McMaster has been a really good governor.
1: The obvious assumption is the president's going to have a great say in who replaces Lindsey Graham. And there is a time, an appropriate time, or maybe even a behind-the-scenes time for that to take place. This is interesting because they served the same state, and he's very beloved. Tim Scott remembered how Lindsey Graham was committed to the people that he loved. And here's how he remembered him on Meet the Press.
8: Thank you, Chris, and thank you for having me, and thank you for extending your condolences, not just to me, but this entire state has lost a statesman. I have lost a friend.
7: Well, we appreciate your joining us to talk about the senator's life, what he accomplished, what he leaves behind. How do you see the legacy of Senator Lindsey Graham?
8: Chris, I think it really reminds me of where he started. Here's a guy raised in the back of a bar. He's 19 years old at the University of South Carolina. Within 15 months, his mother dies, and then his father has a massive heart attack, and he passes as well. Lindsey adopts his 13-year-old sister and becomes a surrogate father to his sister. That pain and misery led him into public service. He started public service because he wanted to make sure that no one felt invisible, that the people who needed the help, that the government was there to help those who could not help themselves, not those who would not help themselves, but those who could not help themselves. And through time, of course, he was in the Air Force and then the Air National Guard. He spent his life in public service because he loved America and felt like his story was not possible anywhere else. And the one thing I can tell you about losing my friend Lindsey is I'm losing someone who understands that we serve in public office for our bosses, the people of South Carolina, and every single senator. We don't lead the people, we should serve the people. And Lindsey Graham reminds me of that every single day.
1: Again, you expect that, you know, when a prominent Republican dies, the Republicans pay tribute. The Democrats usually are silent, or, you know, or the out of control internet crowd is ugly. That's been a consensus on the right. There's been some ugliness on the right too, but by and large, just a really colorful man who was very loyal. For me, I think this is 2 minutes that pretty much embody how I choose to remember Lindsey Graham, and that was the Kavanaugh confirmation hearings. This was pretty memorable and famous.
9: If you wanted an FBI investigation, you could have come to us. What you want to do is destroy this guy's life, hold this seat open, and hope you win in 2020. You've said that, not me. You've got nothing to apologize for. When you see Sotomayor and Kagan, tell them that Lindsey said hello. Because I voted for them. I would never do to them what you've done to this guy. This is the most unethical sham since I've been in politics. And if you really wanted to know the truth, you sure as hell wouldn't have done what you've done to this guy. Are you a gang rapist?
10: No.
9: I cannot imagine what you and your family have gone through. Boy, y'all want power. God, I hope you never get it. I hope the American people can see through this sham, that you knew about it and you held it. You had no intention of protecting Dr. Ford. None. She's as much of a victim as you are. God, I hate to say it because these have been my friends. But let me tell you, when it comes to this, you're looking for a fair process. You came to the wrong town at the wrong time, my friend.
1: And I suspect when it comes to a fair handling of his death, even some of the nonsense we're hearing wouldn't have surprised Lindsey Graham.
9: All right, all right, all right.
10: This is CNN. This is the news.
11: And that's why more people are watching the Cartoon Network SpongeBob reruns right now.
12: Be a good Democrat. This is like a goldstone in the past.
13: We should have a government that just minds its own damn business and leaves people alone.
1: 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All right, not one, not two, not three, but your top five stories of the day. And then Rory with the final story. Till death do us part. Why is the American wedding industry collapsing? We'll all find out from Rory straight ahead as your morning show continues. It's 47 minutes after the hour.
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1: It's not funny to bully the disabled. Mike McCann, thank you. 51 after the hour, President Trump says Lindsey Graham was like a member of the family to him.
2: Trump mourned the death of Graham on NBC's Meet the Press, which the South Carolina Republican had been scheduled to appear on Sunday morning.
3: He's a tough one to lose. He was great. He was unique in every way, actually.
2: The president also said he spoke to the 71-year-old Graham just hours before his passing, saying other than being tired, he was fine. Graham's communications director said in a post on X that the D.C. medical examiner said Graham died from aortic dissection. The South Carolina Republican was one of President Trump's closest allies in Congress. Graham was chairman of the Senate Budget Committee and was seeking his fifth term in office in November. I'm Mark Mayfield.
1: U.S. Ambassador to the United Nations Mike Waltz says the ceasefire between the U.S. and Iran has broken down. Scott Carr has more from Washington.
4: The ambassador told ABC's This Week Iran is not living up to the memorandum of understanding and that all options are back on the table.
5: Regardless of whether you're party to some conflict, you cannot start shooting in all directions, attacking your neighbors, attacking civilian shipping, civilian infrastructure, throwing mines in international waterways.
4: Waltz accuses Tehran of repeatedly violating a ceasefire agreement. This amid tensions surrounding the Strait of Hormuz. U.S. CENTCOM insists the strait remains open. Iran has said the strait is closed until further notice. I'm Scott Carr in Washington.
1: Jurassic Park and Hollywood star actor Sam Neill has died at 78.
6: Dr. Grant, my dear Dr. Thatcher, welcome to Jurassic Park.
2: The New Zealand actor's family confirmed Monday that Neil died in Sydney, Australia. Neil had been diagnosed with stage 3 blood cancer, but was declared cancer-free in April. The family said his death was sudden and unexpected. While best known for Jurassic Park, Neil appeared in films including Omen 3, The Final Conflict, Dead Calm, The Hunt for Red October, The Piano, and many others. I'm Mark Mayfield.
1: And what is today? It's National Barbershop Music Appreciation Day.
7: Goodbye, my cornea. 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Even Homer Simpson was in a quartet, so you know it's cool. 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
1: I think we determined earlier I was a baritone or a bass. Which was it?
8: You were bass.
1: Bow, bow, bow, bow. You said Bowser from Sha Na Na. I don't know.
8: You sounded like Bowser from Sha Na Na.
1: I don't know if that was a comment about my biceps. Those aren't very Bowser. Birthdays. Oh, Home Run Derby is tonight for the Major League All-Star break and then the All-Star game tomorrow. All eyes on Philadelphia, Citizens Bank Park for both. That'll be 7 o'clock on Fox. Birthdays today. Actor Harrison Ford is 84 years old. The voice of SpongeBob, Tom Kenny, is 64. Cheech from Cheech and Chong, 80. The Wedding Album, one of my favorites. From Detroit, Michigan, actor Ken Jeong is 57, and Captain Picard, actor Patrick Stewart, is 86. If it's your birthday, happy birthday. We're so glad you were born. Well, till debt us do part, why is the American wedding industry collapsing? Meanwhile, why can't recruiters find workers? And why can't graduates find jobs? It's not all AIs to blame. National correspondent Rory O'Neill has who all's to blame. Good morning, Rory.
9: Hey there, Michael. And Homer sang in the B sharps, if you remember that. Yes. Interesting op-ed from a recent bride who said there's no way this is sustainable. You know, 1990, the average wedding cost about $4,000. These days, it's about $22,500 and can go much, much higher. Thanks, Taylor. But a lot
1: he
9: of this
1: says to a man with twin daughters. Go ahead.
9: A lot of couples are rethinking the math, going, look, housing prices are crazy. We've got all this college debt. Why are we dropping another 22 grand so cousin Charlie can get drunk? And that's the big question a lot of these couples are asking, saying it just doesn't make financial sense anymore. Maybe let's do a destination thing. And then a lot of these weddings are happening outside churches more than ever before, too.
1: Rory's Irish. He has a lot of uncles that get drunk. What about the recruitment and why can't we find, why can't graduates find jobs? And does it go by what they're studying?
9: It does. That we're not preparing the workforce of the future. That instead we're graduating a lot of lawyers or starting lawyers, and a lot of people who want to go into finance, jobs that are ripe to be taken over by AI. But when you need a nurse, a doctor, a teacher, engineer, pharmacist, mental health counselor, that's what we're going to be seeing real demand for. And we're not training enough people for that. And it's interesting, college-educated people are going to move out of the workforce. About 18 million of them will retire in the next 7 years, but only 14 million will enter the workforce. So we're going to see a real gap there.
1: So I'm not just older than you, wiser, of course, but you remember when we were younger? I mean, every third person I talked to in college, their major was some form of mechanical engineering, electrical engineering, engineering. And I remember thinking, gosh, I hope there's jobs for all these people. Seems like everybody's going to be an engineer. Then I was golfing the other day, just to give you an anecdotal example, with three engineers. One was electrical, one was mechanical. And I was just fascinated. I brought that up. And of course, AI has been an explosion for electrical engineering and setting up these data centers and facilities. But yeah, you got to kind of anticipate that. And then there's, you know, there's just something to be said for people that can repair an air conditioner, a plumber, an electrician, you know, those kinds of fields.
9: And engineers still have all that extra time to get out on the golf course.
1: Oh. Not Rory. He'll have yet another story to cover tomorrow. Great reporting today, as always, Rory. We'll talk again tomorrow. All right. One chance to live this Monday, July the 13th, 2026. We spent a lot of time having a teachable moment about some of the nonsense on the internet, whether it's conspiracy theories or just classless hate. We have the opportunity to be a different example. So look, this day will never happen again. Go make a difference in someone's life. Let your first thought be love. And if you can't find love, let your second thoughts be say nothing at all. But go make a difference in someone's life and cherish your own. We'll see you tomorrow morning.
10: 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And my morning show is your morning show with Michael DiGiorno.

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11: If a friendship is about give and take, but we just want to give, and we're like, oh, I don't want to take, I don't want to impose, I don't want to inconvenience her, then you're not.
12: A ground stop due to severe weather. I'm Wendy Swanson, KNST News. Things are back to normal at Sky Harbor after severe weather impacted flights. The FAA issued a ground stop for the airport last night as storms moved through the valley, including a massive wall of dust. The ground stop was lifted later in the evening, but still had an impact on several flights trying to leave the airport. The FAA says the average delay for flights was nearly an hour as of 9 p.m. Firefighters are getting a firmer grip on the wildfire burning near Sedona. Last night's update showed containment on the pocket fire had reached 76% with no significant growth over the past 24 hours. The National Forest Service says a portion of the fire is still inaccessible by ground.
13: Moving over into the West Fork area where we do have that open line. Again, as we've talked about, that area in there is inaccessible by our crews. We're not able to put boots in the ground.
12: That area is being worked by helicopter. Residents of Oak Creek Canyon should expect to see smoke and fire for a little while. State Route 89A remains closed. New talent is joining the Arizona Diamondbacks organization. The Snakes wrapped up the 2026 MLB draft yesterday after making a total of 21 picks over 2 days. Arizona took a catcher out of the University of Arkansas in the first round, selecting Ryder Helfrich with the 11th overall pick. I'm Wendy Swanson, KNST AM 790, Tucson's most
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20: Lindsey Graham is dead. Before we talk about his legacy, let's talk about yours.
21: Ladies and gentlemen, children of all ages, welcome to the Conservative Circus with James T. Harris.
20: Life is so precious, we take it for granted. Lindsey Graham was here a few days ago, gone in a flash. And whenever someone has occupied the national stage for decades dies, we're tempted to rush to one extreme or the other. We either canonize them or we condemn them. There's been a lot of condemnation over the last 24 hours, especially from our good friends on the left. But I do believe that there is a wiser way. The wisest, wealthiest, and most powerful political leader in history, King Solomon, left us with words that are just as unsettling today as they were 3,000 years ago. It's the same for all. There is one fate for the righteous and the wicked. They all go to the dead. Death is the great equalizer. It doesn't care whether you are a senator or a sanitation worker, a billionaire or a beggar, a king or a common citizen, Republican or Democrat. The grave receives us all. And that really gives us both an obligation and an opportunity. We have an obligation to honestly evaluate the lives of those who shaped our nation and an opportunity to examine our own before our time comes. Lindsey Graham leaves behind a complicated legacy. He showed remarkable courage during the confirmation hearings of Justice Brett Kavanaugh, standing firm when many in Washington folded under political pressure. That deserves to be remembered. He also became one of the Senate's strongest advocates for military intervention overseas. Many Americans believe those policies cost this nation dearly in treasure, in stability, and in the lives of our sons and daughters. Now, history can debate those decisions, and it should. It will. But today, I'm interested in something even bigger. Solomon also wrote that wisdom is better than weapons of war. There is a time for peace. There is a time for war. There is a time to build. There is a time to tear down. And there is a time to die. No one knows when that appointed time will come. Lindsey Graham likely had plans for next week, next month, next year. Yet, his time arrived, and ours will eventually arrive as well. In a few hundred years from now, very few people will remember who occupied a Senate seat in Washington, just as almost no one remembers who sat in the Senate in Rome. Political power fades, titles disappear, headlines yellow with age, history has short memory. Eternity does not. And when all is said and done, one question rises above every election, every speech, every committee assignment, every military vote, every political victory, and even public defeat. What did you do with the Jewish carpenter from Nazareth? That's what I was thinking upon hearing about Lindsey Graham's death. And then thinking about other folks who would just die suddenly. The Bible teaches us that the wisest decision any person could ever make is not political, it's personal. Not whether you were conservative or liberal, not whether you won elections, not whether history applauded you, but whether you believed in Jesus the Christ, who promised everlasting life to anyone who believes in him. Every senator, every president, every king, every radio talk show host, every listener, we all one day will stand before God. That is the one appointment none of us can postpone. And that is the one decision that will matter forever. And as I perused through social media yesterday and saw all of the comments, especially all of the hateful comments, the comments damning Lindsey Graham to the pits of hell, I just thought to myself, man, one day we are all going to cross that same threshold. And it's not even, I hope people don't think that about me. I really don't give a hot damnation what you think about me. But I do want to be in a place where the supreme judge thinks about me. I care about that. And I want to do make sure that not only I, but I tell other folks that faith alone and Christ alone for eternal life is the ultimate objective. Now, we're going to practice what we have put into place for years in the conservative circus. When someone dies, if we don't have good things to say, we will wait till tomorrow.
16: A 24-hour moratorium, right?
20: Yes. We did the same thing for Jesse Jackson. You know, we don't like you. Look, mom taught us well. You don't speak ill of the dead. We're not going to do that today. But tomorrow, Wednesday, going forward, we will.
16: I'm going to defend Lindsey Graham a little bit.
20: Just a little bit.
16: At least the conspiracy theories that are going around.
20: Oh, my goodness, my gracious. Again.
16: I mean, the world acts like a 71-year-old man who is a little bit pudgy.
20: Family history of heart disease.
16: Has never just suddenly dropped dead of a heart attack.
20: You know what? You can go down a conspiracy road you want. There's a lot of coincidental things that are happening. But he had, this wasn't a stroke. What did they call it? A pulmonary.
16: Yeah, he had a heart attack.
20: He had a heart attack.
16: You know, the walls of his artery. Did anybody know if he had the COVID vaccine?
20: That's a very good question, actually.
16: I'm assuming he was vaccinated.
20: We can go down that road, too. There's some positive things. You know what? There were some things about Lindsey Graham that I did not know. I'm like, oh, I did not know. So I'll tell you what. We're going to get into what the left has to say. You hear something that's very, very strange. I mean, I think it's obvious after yesterday, Lindsey Graham was a club member. Mm-hmm. He was a straight-up club member. All of the Democrats that have been pouring out honest condolences. Now, I'm talking about the people who are part of the club, Democrat. I'm not talking about the rank and file. The rank and file is just as nasty as they are.
16: And people like Rashida Tlaib.
20: Holy
16: cow. She went unhinged over the weekend.
20: Holy cow. We are... did you catch President Trump's telephone calls? We're going to talk about this. I'm not going to lie.
16: Yeah, Trump has been making the media rounds. He stood in for Lindsey Graham. I guess he was supposed to be on Meet the Press, one of those Sunday morning shows.
20: Right.
16: And obviously did not make the appearance. But Donald Trump
20: came in and he was
16: on Fox and Friends this morning.
20: And he was also on CNN. We're going to talk about President Trump, how he hit the news. Also later in the show, Mitch McConnell is alive.
16: They say.
20: He sent out...
16: Now, that's one of those conspiracy theories I actually do believe.
20: He sent out proof of life text, so we're going to get into that, my friends. Stay tuned.
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8: Morning, James T., producer Aaron. We've all had our negative thoughts and opinion about Lindsey Graham in the past. He's a warmonger, willing to sacrifice our kids, even though he didn't have kids. But I just learned this weekend, and I did not know, that he had 30-plus years in the military, non-combat role. He was a lawyer in the JAG Corps, but gave me a newfound appreciation. The man walked the talk.
7: I didn't know that either. Okay. I also didn't know that Lindsey Graham, his parents passed away when he was in college. He had a younger sister that he legally adopted. Mm-hmm. And helped to raise her. I was not aware of that. I'll tell you something else I didn't know. I didn't know that Lindsey Graham actually stood up for Monica Lewinsky. He was one of the only voices in D.C. that was talking about the abuse of power Clinton was. I mean, they were accusing this girl of every kind of thing. They turned her into a seductress, wicked witch. And it was Lindsey Graham that stepped in and was like, you know, what you're doing here is absolutely wrong. And it was Monica Lewinsky that actually said, you know, there are a lot of things I disagree with the Lindsey Graham, but he did step up for me in my time of crisis. Rest in peace. Wow. And you know what? Again, trust me. Tomorrow, the next day, the day after, we will be bringing up some things that, you know, because we were not, you know, big fans of Lindsey Graham, but the man was complicated. The man had different, we all saw the way that he stood up and you know, railed against his colleagues for the way they treated Kavanaugh. I can look back on that now with a different eye and say, okay, that was real. Before we thought maybe he's playing games. No, that was real. So, yes,

0: Today is a day of reflection. Today, I will keep the negativity. It's not coming out of my mouth. I don't even think we pulled down a whole bunch of stuff from crazy leftists. Why? We know what they're going to say. I'm glad you're dead.
1: Well, yeah, they're basically going to call him a far-right racist MAGA extremist.
0: Yes.
1: Because anytime, he's still alive, they say, but they were already doing that about Mitch McConnell. And they just took out the Mitch McConnell name and put in Lindsey Graham.
0: Well, speaking of that, you're talking about how just nasty the left is. Here is Jake Tapper, because President Trump called into CNN. No, what, the president of the United States calls into your show after one of his colleagues, one of his, right-hand guys.
1: Well, one of
0: dies.
1: His friends. His I friends. Mean, that is one thing you can say about Lindsey Graham. Look, he was very much anti-Trump in the beginning.
0: Yes, he was.
1: Now, you might say it's shifty or whatever, but obviously he became a confidant of Donald Trump and a defender of Donald Trump.
0: Yes, yes.
1: So now you have someone coming on your show who happens to be the president of the United States in the wake of one of the most high-profile United States senators passing. And then CNN does what they do.
0: CNN takes a jab, takes a dig.
2: So the Senate reconvenes tomorrow. Senator Graham was taken to the same hospital where Senator Mitch McConnell is currently recovering from his health issues.
0: Why you got to bring in McConnell? Well, why you got to bring in McConnell? Well, why? What was that?
1: Well, they're at the same hospital. Well, yeah, because they're in Washington, D.C.
0: They're at the same hospital where Mitch McConnell was currently recovering from his ailment. Shut up, Jake. Shut up about Mitch McConnell. Can't you keep that attack separate? You couldn't help yourself, could you, Jake?
1: In fact, just speaking as a producer, this better strategy would be, we're going to take this news block and we're going to attack Lindsey Graham. And then coming up, we're going to attack another Nazi,
0: right.
1: Senator Mitch McConnell, clinging to life.
0: Separate him, make a show out of it, but give him his space. That was just nasty, in my opinion.
2: Senator Graham was taken to the same hospital where Senator Mitch McConnell is currently recovering from his health issues. It's a tough time for Senate Republicans.
0: It's a tough time for Senate Republicans. Yeah. What are they going to do now? We thought Mitch was dead, but he's alive. He's in the same house. Well, that's where they took the corpse of Lindsey Graham. Dude, this is just nasty work. This is nasty work. Jake Tapper. Where's Jake?
2: It's a tough time for Senate Republicans right now.
3: Well, it's a time for prayer for those folks who are ailing. There's no doubt about it that Senator McConnell deserves our prayers.
0: That's not President Trump.
1: No, that's from Cotton to Congress. That's Tim Scott. That's the other senator from South Carolina.
0: Okay. That doesn't make Jake Tapper any less of an a-hole. But but yeah, let us let Tim Scott from Cotton to Congress express his condolences.
3: Well, it's a time for prayer for those folks who are ailing. There's no doubt about it that Senator McConnell deserves our prayers. He served our country valiantly and continues to be in good spirits from all that I've heard.
0: Again, now here we are talking about Mitch McConnell. Why are we talking about Mitch? Well, because Jake Tapper just is forced from Cotton to Congress into this situation. Oh, you know what? It just dawned on me. Congress is black.
1: Yeah.
0: Here they went to a black. He's a senator, and so
1: from South Carolina, but now same place as Lindsey Graham.
0: Right, but they're being colorblind here. Let me think about this for a second. I'm trying to make something out of nothing.
1: I'm not seeing where you're going with that, but okay. It's all only right. Racist if you want it to be.
0: You're right. Thank you.
1: Thank you
0: for the correction.
1: If I was trying to do a segment about Lindsey Graham and it was clear the left didn't like Lindsey Graham, then why don't you just go like, Lindsey Graham died of a heart attack. Specifically, what is it? A cardiac dissection or something. I'm not a doctor. I watched the ER. But like, why don't you do the, you know, what you need to know about this condition, the silent killer.
0: Yes.
1: How could someone go from being in Ukraine, visiting a drone factory, to dead the very next day?
0: Could it have been the air pressure with the cabin, you know?
1: Was it a 13-hour flight?
0: Was it?
1: How can you protect yourself from this type of condition?
0: None of that. President Trump did call in to meet the press, though. He called it to meet the press and spoke to, what's her name again there? We'll have this for you, my friends, coming up. You know,
4: storms call for a water rescue. I'm Wendy Swanson, KNST News. The Tucson Fire Department conducted a swift water rescue over the weekend after monsoon storms hit southern Arizona. Around 7:30 last night, crews responded to the wash near Wilmot and 5th Street after a caller reported someone stranded on a section of the wash surrounded by fast-moving floodwaters. The individual was rescued using a life vest and rescue ring and safely lifted out of the wash. The Diamondbacks swept the NL West leading Dodgers with a 5-3 win in L.A. Ildemar Vargas drove in the go-ahead run in the sixth inning, and Tim Tawa added a solo homer in the ninth for the Snakes. D-backs manager Torrey Lovello says it's great to get the sweep.
5: It's nice to beat the Dodgers at any time, especially here in this building. It doesn't happen very often, so we're very proud of what we did.
4: Shohei Ohtani hit his 22nd homer to lead off the first inning for the Dodgers, who have dropped five of their last seven. Tucson gas prices are slightly lower as the week gets started. Data from AAA shows the average price for a gallon of regular is $3.77. That's about a penny less than yesterday and a 57-cent decrease from a month ago. I'm Wendy Swanson, KNST AM 790, Tucson's most stimulating.
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0: You are listening to the Conservative Circus, 550 KFYI, 790 KNST, the free iHeartRadio app. We are also streaming live on YouTube at 550 KFYI. President Trump did call in to meet the press. This is Kirsten Welker. Last time he was on with Meet the Press, didn't he walk off? That was the infamous walk off in
1: Milwaukee. Came all this way, all the way right. to Wisconsin, where we made you sit out in the rain and you walked off.
0: Well, I guess they just let that all go now because this is one of those moments where President Trump, making the rounds. As you said earlier, he was on Fox News. Here he is calling in to meet the press.
2: President Trump, thank you for joining us and my condolences to you.
3: Well, thank you. He's a tough one to lose. He was great. He was unique in every way, actually.
0: This is a tough one. It is tough. You know, and if you heard President Trump speak since then, it's like something, well, this sort of took the wind out of his sails. What is it? How old is the president? 80?
1: 80, 81. I mean, he's in his 80s. And, you know, look, being the president is very hard. We've commenced a massive bombing operation in Iran over the weekend. You lose a friend and a political ally at a time where you're still fighting to get the SAVE Act passed. And there are rumors going around that Lindsey Graham had helped broker a deal to get the SAVE Act passed. And, you know,
0: he's also brokered some type of deal with Ukraine, sanctions against Russia. In the last, 48 hours, I think we knew this, but the president was relying on Lindsey Graham to be sort of a bulwark, but also a go-between, you know, with the left or with the Democrats, his colleagues.
1: Well, yeah, Lindsey Graham was not a stalwart conservative.
0: No.
1: And as people have speculated both on the talkback and on the YouTube chat this morning, look, Lindsey Graham was pals with John McCain. Lindsey Graham had a history of being a thorn in the side at times of conservative legislation.
0: Absolutely.
1: But that also, I think, helped him in certain instances, you know, be the mediator between getting things done. In fact, the president was on Fox and Friends this morning and actually mentioned that was one of Lindsey Graham's ways he was able to help the MAGA movement.
3: If I had Democrat problems, he could solve them. He was a man of all different abilities, actually. And he was a nice man. He was a great guy.
0: Yeah, you had Kirsten Welker. She was talking about, you know, how what happened. Where was he when he first heard the news?
2: We are all in shock. Can you tell us, Mr. President, how you received this news and your immediate gut reaction when you heard it?
3: So what makes it even stranger is that I got a call last night sometime at, you know, the early evening, maybe in the sevens, and he called and he said, we're all set for the Save America Act. He was pushing the Save America Act like crazy. He got back, said he just landed from Ukraine. I said, that's a long trip to make. He said, he sounded a little tired, but perfect, but a little bit tired. I had a right to be. And he was a worker. He was really a worker. But
0: and I think that's what something else that President Trump could relate to, because Lindsey Graham was all over the place. He was a worker. He wasn't the one that was taking vacation.
1: Well,
0: his vacation time
1: he
0: was spent. No, he was. That
1: Disney
0: was lunch. He was
1: friend.
0: Meeting his friend at Disney at lunch. That was all
1: and
0: that was.
1: Karen,
0: that was
1: thanks
0: lunch.
1: For chiming in, but it is not our fault Lindsey Graham had a heart attack. Just because we were making fun of his certain proclivities and his lifestyle choices and the fact that he went to Disney for a churro with his man-panion. Lindsey was comfortable with his life. We did not put undue stress on that. Oh, wait.
0: Is this why she was mad at us?
1: Karen said, yeah. I believe it's, yeah. No, wait. Karaoke Council is the
0: Oh, Karaoke Council is the one who's mad at us?
1: People just need to use their real names.
0: This is
1: they make
0: name.
1: It.
0: This is your real name.
1: Be a grown man up in here trying to call somebody karaoke
0: council. What?
1: Meet the press, though, James.
0: Uh-huh.
1: I know we don't have the actual audio of it,
0: mm-hmm.
1: but Kristen Welker stepped in it again with the president.
0: She did?
1: Yeah. She started to ask him about Iran. And he's like, I told you before I was coming on, I was only going to talk about Lindsey Graham. I told you I wasn't going to talk about Iran. I'm just here to talk about Lindsey Graham. They can't help themselves.
0: They can't help themselves. Kirsten Welker, Jake Tapper, they can't help themselves. Okay, let's talk politics for one moment. I'll tell you what, let me set this up. Who is absolutely thrilled today? Who is absolutely thrilled in the wake of Lindsey Graham's passing? We'll tell you and tell you why coming up.
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8: 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I am your ringmaster. And my friends, you can also watch us because we are being streamed live on YouTube at 550 KFYI. You know who's happy today? We're absolutely thrilled.
9: Who is that?
8: The media, Democrats.
9: Oh, yeah.
8: Especially those Democrats in Maine.
9: Oh, yeah. I mean, they loved the fact that Lindsey Graham died. And not because they had anything to do about Lindsey Graham, but it kind of solved their Graham Plattner problem.
8: It did.
9: I mean, did
8: we
9: forget? At least
8: took it out of the news.
9: Yeah, did we forget that Graham Plattner has until today to officially withdraw from the race?
8: I believe that's 5 o'clock today. What, would that be about 1 o'clock our time?
9: You don't do time very well, do you?
8: 2 o'clock our time, I'm sorry.
9: Yeah, thank you.
8: 2 o'clock our time.
9: Three,
8: 2 o'clock our time, 3 hour time difference.
9: 5 minus 3 is
8: right,
9: 2.
8: Right.
9: Except until November when it becomes 2 hours because the rest of
8: that's what confuses me, you see. Well, I gave it a 4-hour window, didn't
9: yeah,
8: I?
9: Yeah, yeah. You added an hour. Which,
8: I like we were, you know, somewhere, okay.
9: Although the House did, I think last week, it was underreported, the House did pass a measure to put everybody on daylight savings time permanently.
8: Did they?
9: Yes. Now, whether that goes to the Senate, I mean, nothing's going to happen in the Senate
8: well,
9: now.
8: Yeah,
9: because
8: the Senate is pretty much
9: because Lindsey Graham has died and Mitch McConnell might have died.
8: Right. So that's something that is in Washington right now. There's a whole lot of putting their heads together to try to figure out what's coming next. But for right now, the Democrats, we'll watch that. We'll tell you, of course, what happens. But that was going to be a pressure valve for the Democrats today. What was Graham Plattner going to? But here's the reality. With the death of Lindsey Graham and with Mitch McConnell being near death or at least, you know, out of commission, that does pretty much put the spotlight on the Senate,
9: right,
8: on the Republicans' control of the Senate.
9: To quote the Princess Bride, he's mostly dead.
8: Is Princess Bride also the movie where they're like, bring out the dead?
9: No, that's Monty Python.
8: That's Monty Python. Oh, okay.
9: Yeah, that's Monty Python.
8: A little bit different.
9: Yeah.
8: A little bit different.
9: You know what? To go back to the Princess Bride, why Mitch McConnell is clinging to life. He's barely alive, but he's still alive. Love. So he puts the bellows in his mouth. His love for former Secretary Chow.
8: I'm surprised that Mitch McConnell hasn't shown up on Jake Tapper's show or something like that. So they can ask him, you know, about his relationship with Lindsey Graham.
9: Well, they put out a picture. Put out a picture from a hospital bed. Some people are speculating it was the same picture, just AI generated from like 3 or 4 years ago, the last time he was hospitalized.
8: Are you talking about the picture where his wife, I guess she flew back from China.
9: She's like by his side. Right. And he's wearing peak jammy jams.
8: Right, right. He has that big plastic, almost deer in the headlights look on his face.
9: Yeah, that one.
8: High cheekbone one. Yeah.
9: Yeah.
8: The picture has been released. They're sending proof of life photos, they're calling it. And now all of a sudden, you know, we're hearing that throughout this whole endeavor, Mitch McConnell had been texting, had been in communications with Thune, with another senator, and with our good friend Scott Jennings. I'm sorry. It's all crazy. We are in for a crazy midterm and then an even crazier 2028. Having said all of that, I still think that the Democrat Party is in a little bit of trouble. There is no need for conspiracy. There is no need for us to speculate.
9: Oh, you should have told me that before I mentioned the faux pit. You see, now I feel bad because you're telling me there's no need for conspiracy, and I was just...
8: Maybe I was pivoting back over to
9: To Lindsey Graham.
8: Lindsey Graham.
9: Yeah, right. No, there's no need for conspiracy there.
8: We can have wild conspiracies with...
9: I mean, the fact that he was in Ukraine visiting a drone factory in the ongoing war in Russia less than 24 hours that he died has nothing to do with the fact that he had a massive cardiac event.
8: Did you hear that drone factory was bombed after he left, too, something like that? Mm. I couldn't confirm that. That's hearsay.
9: Okay.
8: But then, you know.
9: We don't want to engage in that.
8: We're walking a fine line here.
9: Sometimes a heart attack is just a heart attack, James.
8: Sometimes it is. You know, you were telling me, you know, I can tell you a story about a good friend.
9: My stepdad died at 63 years old. I mean, my brother found him the day after he died. He was sitting in his recliner holding the book he was reading when he went into cardiac arrest and died. After the autopsy and all that stuff, basically said, yeah, he was there and then he wasn't. It was instantaneous.
8: Yeah, I had a good friend down in Tucson, Gay Jim. People, listeners to the show, remember Gay Jim.
9: I'm starting to find a common thread here.
8: Well, Gay Jim was having heart issues. We hadn't heard from him for a while, so we went over to check on him, and here he was sitting in the chair outside, you know, at his patio seat, gone.
4: First of all,
8: what we have coming up here, the Democrat Party is openly embracing socialism. And that's the Hannity Morning Minute on 550 KFYI and 790 KNST.
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11: This is now the party of... it's just not a party that I recognize. And now they're embracing full-blown socialism. A new poll shows that this Democratic Socialist of America supporters are now, quote, rich, white, college-educated liberals. The Pew Research poll had the highest support from white, younger, upper-income, college-educated party members, despite their claim of standing against the elite of society and for the working class. 4 in 10 upper-income Democrats also say they like Democratic Socialists, compared to 34% of middle-income Democrats and 24% of low-income Democrats.
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11: Hey, here's the hard truth. Numbers do not lie. They might make you uncomfortable, but they don't lie. We've tracked the price of the S&P 500, gold and silver, over the last 5 years. Now, between January 2022, May 2026, and the peaks and valleys, the results are staggering. 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
24: A ground stop due to severe weather. I'm Wendy Swanson, KNST News. Things are back to normal at Sky Harbor after severe weather impacted flights. The FAA issued a ground stop for the airport last night as storms moved through the valley, including a massive wall of dust. The ground stop was lifted later in the evening, but still had an impact on several flights trying to leave the airport. The FAA says the average delay for flights was nearly an hour as of 9 p.m. Firefighters are getting a firmer grip on the wildfire burning near Sedona. Last night's update showed containment on the pocket fire had reached 76%, with no significant growth over the past 24 hours. The National Forest Service says a portion of the fire is still inaccessible by ground.
25: Moving over into the West Fork area, where we do have that open line. Again, as we've talked about, that area in there is inaccessible by our crews. We're not able to put boots in the ground.
24: That area is being worked by helicopter. Residents of Oak Creek Canyon should expect to see smoke and fire for a little while. State Route 89A remains closed. New talent is joining the Arizona Diamondbacks organization. The Snakes wrapped up the 2026 MLB draft yesterday after making a total of 21 picks over 2 days. Arizona took a catcher out of the University of Arkansas in the first round, selecting Ryder Helfrich with the 11th overall pick. I'm Wendy Swanson, KNST AM 790, Tucson's most stimulating.
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8: Especially when it comes to foreign policy, by listening to Lindsey Graham under the Biden administration and with Ukraine. I mean, he was a cheerleader, but people, you know, if you've been listening to the conservative circuits for a while, you know that Lindsey Graham and John McCain, they were in Ukraine back in 2012, 2014. They were cheerleaders for a conflict between Ukraine and Russia, which basically we're their proxy, so United States and Russia, for decades. And then under the Trump administration, the role picked up and continued. But what I found interesting upon his death is how the Democrats ended up talking about him. How you would have Democrats, ones that we really don't like, how they came to the microphone and they were able to talk about Lindsey Graham eloquently. I mean, warts and all from their perspective. Here is Senator Chris Coons.
3: I love him like a brother, which means when I fight with him, I want to kill him.
8: Ooh.
3: And they're awful and ugly fights. And yet when we work together and when I see the good that he wants to do for our country, I'm able to forgive him and find the positives in him. We had knockdown, drag-out fights. The Kavanaugh confirmation was exceptionally ugly. There were other things he did I really, really disagreed with and thought were bad choices and violated our shared values. But I also saw him in his best moments fighting fiercely for the underdog in America.
5: Senator.
3: For freedom around the world and for a better future for all.
5: Senator.
8: She had to jump in and cut him off. Senator, we have to wind it up, but we appreciate it.
9: Didn't bring you on for this. You know, we wanted you to rip him a new one.
8: I loved him, but boy, when we
9: go to break. Off plan, off script. Oh, whoop, danger. We're praising a Republican.
8: I mean, this guy, he brought it on home to the person. You have a brother. You ever try to, you know, take out your brother?
9: Yeah. Oh, yeah. Well, I mean, the thing, my brothers are 8 and 11 years younger than me. So my brothers know very well the pain that the A-train can inflict when mom has to go to work.
8: Right.
9: And the A-train is left supervising his younger siblings. Let's just say the A-train perfected the human torture rack on my brother.
8: That's terrible.
9: He now will never let me forget.
8: Right. If your brother was Chris Coons, then he would aptly be describing how some of the conflict that you guys, got in over the years.
9: And he'd be too scared because I would come back from the grave and whoop his behind again.
8: But to your point, yeah, we got to wind you up. We expect for you to come on here and tear down Lindsey Graham. That's not what happened. I mean, you even had Adam Schiff. Adam Schiffless, he was on Face the Nation talking about Lindsey Graham.
6: He was one of those figures that was really larger than life, that was so filled with energy that it's hard to imagine him gone. But you have folks in political life who can disagree and not be disagreeable about it, who can have sharp debates with you. But he had, as Tim Scott was alluding to, a wonderful sense of humor that he used to cut through the tension He used that sense of humor in a self-effacing way. He would make jests about his colleagues on both sides of the aisle. And he was just, I think, wonderful to travel with. I had the opportunity to go with him around the world to see the respect that world leaders had for him. I think those of us in the Senate, as well as around the world, understood how close he was to the president. Many of us considered him the Trump whisperer.
8: The Trump whisperer.
6: To know what the president's thinking was, or how he might be moved on something, you would go to Lindsey to discuss it.
8: The Trump whisperer. That was actually kind of that's part of the original there, okay? He's a Trump whisperer. But listen, this is Adam Schiff. You just heard from Adam Schiff, and you heard from Chris Coons waxing poetically. The only other Republican I've ever heard both sides of the aisle just absolutely wax poetically over is Senator John McCain. What other Republican? Well, it's not like we had a bunch of them die recently.
9: I mean, if you go
8: recently,
9: back in the past, I mean, there might be, but in recent memory, I mean, they didn't praise Trent Lott.
8: They did not. They didn't praise Ronald Reagan like this.
9: No.
8: Wait.
9: They did praise Dick Cheney upon his death because Dick Cheney was anti-Trump in his waning years.
8: But, okay.
9: Now, while he was alive, he was Hitler 1.0.
8: Correct. But, you know, even in pointing that out, Dick Cheney.
9: Lindsey Graham.
8: Lindsey Graham. I'm sorry.
9: Pablo, can you get the whiteboard out? We need to give James some notes here. But he must have had a long weekend.
8: Lindsey Graham.
9: Did you drink?
8: I did not drink Jameson's over the weekend. I did wear the shirt, though. Lindsey Graham was still able to get this type of love from both sides of the aisle.
9: Did they give you fentanyl at the zone?
8: I could have gotten into some of that. Good night. That was a crazy day on the zone. Very, very muggy.
9: I saw your post. It was very warm, like touching. The post you put on Instagram and Facebook.
8: Thank you.
9: Talking about how being down at the zone and serving those was your version of church.
8: That's ecclesia to me. It's just the folks moving. Who were volunteering and the folks who were in line. It's just a community.
9: On my couch.
8: Mm hmm.
9: In my air conditioner, I went, man, it must be hot down there.
8: It's a dangerous church, and it was hot. It was muggy. Good God Almighty. Anyway, here's what we're going to do. Thanks for rescuing me. when we talk about Lindsey Graham, when we talk about the love for he was a club member. And that's not always bad because, as Schiff said, he was the Trump whisperer. I mean, this guy had more influence. I was afraid he had this kind of influence, but it sounds like he did. And now that he is gone, and now that Mitch McConnell is pretty much gone, the Republicans have a problem. The GOP has a Senate problem.
9: Yeah, the math ain't mathin'
8: right now. What can we expect coming up? That's what we'll discuss when we return.
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12: Freeways are running up to speed. I-10, no problems. 19 is looking good there. We are seeing a 5-minute delay on Kolb. This is northbound from Valencia to Tancredi Road. And we're seeing a 1-minute delay on Speedway eastbound from I-10 over to U of A. That's a check of the roads.
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1: I'm Julian Edelman, that's Rob Gronkowski, and guess what, folks? We're teammates again. And we're going to welcome you guys all to Dudes on Dudes.
2: Dudes on Dudes.
1: That sounds a little weird, but that's what this is going to be. Roberto, what's Dudes on Dudes?
2: Well, I'm a dude, you're a dude, and Dudes on Dudes is our brand new show. And we're going to see who the ultimate dude really is.
1: The premise of this show is going to be, we're going to highlight players, peers, guys that we played against, legends from the past. We'll get into the types of dudes. What kind of types of dudes are there, Gronk?
2: A lot of different types of dudes. We got studs, wizards. We got freaks.
1: Or dudes, dude.
2: We got dogs.
1: Dog. 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Is Randy Moss a stud or a freak? Is Tom Brady a dog or a dude's dude?
2: We're gonna find out, Jules. New episodes drop every Thursday during the NFL season.
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5: Other than Trump?
4: Well, yes, Trump. But Trump can't run the Senate. Mitch McConnell is on the sidelines.
5: John Thune, he's the leader, right?
4: He's the leader in title. But titles don't automatically create influence, right? Republican voters aren't grading D.C. on parliamentary procedure. We're asking a much more simple question. Are you delivering? I mean, can you secure the border? Can you rein in spending? Can you pass the SAVE Act?
5: That looks like a big no right now. I mean, the margin for Republicans is, the razorest of razor thin now, and you cannot afford to lose. I think it's two votes.
4: Right.
5: Now I think it's a two vote, and that includes the vice. It's either one or two votes.
4: Okay, so behind Thune are several other senators with different strengths. Let me name them off for you. John Barrasso.
5: Who?
4: See what I'm talking about?
5: Who?
4: See what I'm talking about?
5: I don't even know who that is.
4: See what I'm talking about? Tom Cotton.
5: Okay. Next, pass.
4: I guess he has a... Yeah.
5: Next.
4: Okay. Rick Scott.
5: Okay.
4: Ted Cruz.
5: Okay, there's one. There's one.
4: That's it. That's it. Or, I mean, you could throw it in J.D. Vance as vice president. He's the Senate, president
5: right,
4: of the Senate.
5: But he's... Okay.
4: This is what I'm talking to. And it comes down to what you said before. I mean, Well, we don't have any senators that can lead the Senate, strong enough personalities. So we got to go back to President Trump. President Trump is suggesting that Graham's replacement be Nancy Mace.
5: I've seen that bannered about, I think she ran for governor of South Carolina and lost in her prime. So I
4: don't want that.
5: I mean, what other options do you have? I mean, look, the reality is with the passing of Lindsey Graham and Mitch McConnell, not that he was a staunch ally of the president and the SAVE Act, but with those two out, one of which, you're not going to see anything happen between now and the midterms, I don't think. I mean, I think we're...

0: in a very much a lame duck session in the Senate.
1: I think you're absolutely right about that. And then, of course, after the midterms, we got a whole nother lame duck situation, lame duck problem. The real challenge for the Republicans is whether they can build a Senate leadership team that functions effectively after two of its most recognizable figures have exited the stage. Do you think Mitch McConnell is coming back? Stop it. And we're already very, very, very tired of the games that are being played in Washington, D.C. And we are sick of rewarding a party for just merely winning elections. We were told for the longest time, well, just if we win, if we're in control, if we're in charge, things didn't start to happen until President Trump got in there. And now they're starting to stall again because I think that the deep state, the club is trying to reassert itself. And D.C. has entered the transition period. And transitions always reveal where the real power resides. Where does the real power reside? Right now, I mean, it's the uniparty. And we can see, you know, for better or for worse, how effective Lindsey Graham was at it. Apparently, he had an eye and the ear of the left. What did he say? One of the last promises he made President Trump, according to Trump, is they think they found a way to get the SAVE Act done. Now he's gone. So that goes up in smoke.
0: Now, Nancy Mace would vote for the SAVE Act.
1: She would. But did you, and you know Nancy Mace more because she, isn't that
0: I mean, she's you know, I keep a close watch on Nancy Mace, let's just say it that way, yeah. The Nancy Mace is not necessarily loved by a lot of people in the House or the Senate because she was one of the ones pushing for the full release of the Epstein files. She was also very much pushing for the end of the silent hush money fund to allow sexual predators
1: to stay.
0: She wanted more full transparency, and you know they don't necessarily like that in the Senate or the House.
1: They don't like that. They don't like accountability. They don't like transparency in the House or the Senate. Maybe that would be a good choice, but to your earlier point, is President Trump, we're about to see how much juice or pull that President Trump has. This could be the first test, you know, of Trump in trying to direct who gets to sit in that South Carolina seat. Whoever is appointed and eventually elected will tell a great deal about where the Republican Party is headed. So I guess if that's what's best known to us, Nancy Mace, we know enough about her to know that she would be going in Trump's direction. So that's fair. That's fair. But yeah, this is the place where this wasn't on anyone's bingo card. Nobody saw these events taking place from Mitch McConnell going missing and then speculating whether or not he was brain dead, only to have pictures show up saying I'm alive, to suddenly out of nowhere losing Lindsey Graham, then finding out, you know, how the sausage is being made, that he was basically Trump's right-hand man. He was more Trump's right-hand man than J.D. Vance. Maybe not as, or maybe the same as the Cuban guy.
0: Marco Rubio,
1: thank you very much. Marco Rubio, my brain is not functioning. Maybe you're right here, but it wasn't Jameis's.
0: It was that fentanyl down in the zone. You got touched, and now you're like 1 minute, like just lean. Yeah, I'm going to tell you this: if you just start the lean, Pablo's just going to wheel you out and put you on Van Buren.
1: Yeah, put me out there, like
0: put you out there under the overpass with all the other homeless people.
1: There was some of that yesterday.
0: You got the holy jeans on today. You look.
1: I do not.
0: Oh, okay.
1: I do not. I'm careful about those. I don't really wear those outside of the house. Actually, I did. I did over the weekend.
0: Yeah, we wouldn't do that because somebody would jack your $1,000 frames.
1: I did have on the $1,000 frames with the holy jeans. And I apologized to the person. I'm like, I have holes in my jeans. And she said, I can see that. Smoking Hot was mortified, but we weren't supposed to be getting out of the car.
0: Here's what we need to do.
1: We weren't supposed to be doing that.
0: I went, I had a lunch appointment the other week.
1: Mm-hmm.
0: Went to a restaurant in Scottsdale. Casual restaurant. I won't name names. They wouldn't seat me, James.
1: Why?
0: Because I was wearing a hockey jersey, and jerseys aren't allowed. I'm like, even
1: what
0: at
1: kind
0: the
1: of place
0: bar,
1: is this? Was this some
0: even
1: kind of-
0: at the bar on at like 11:30 on a Friday? No, we're sorry, sir. We have standards. If you have another
1: Holy
0: shirt,
1: cow.
0: I'm like, I don't own any other shirts.
1: You got to tell me.
0: And I was like,
1: a restaurant?
0: Yeah, yeah. Oh, you'll know it.
1: Was it bougie?
0: Not highfalutin bougie. I mean, it was a nice restaurant. I was meeting someone you and I know very well for lunch, and we had to go somewhere else.
1: Wow.
0: Yeah. I'm like, do you know that this shirt costs more than most of the other shirts in this place?
1: Were you about to say, do you know who I am?
0: No, I didn't pull that card.
1: You
0: should
1: have pulled
0: that
1: card.
0: That, no.
1: Do you know who I am? Extra white. You yeah. better come out and talk to me.
0: I did say, well, the only other shirt I have is a wife beater t-shirt on underneath this, so I could take this off and sit sleeveless at the bar if you'd like, and you can take a look at the gun show. But I'm just saying, you and I should go back. I'll wear a jersey and you wear your holy jeans and see who can get a table.
1: I bet you I can get us in. I bet you.
0: You probably could.
1: I could have got you in.
0: Yeah, that's okay.
1: I would even have to say, don't you know who I am?
0: People know who you are.
1: Coming up, my friends, the socialist movement, the march, I should say, is still going on and it's picking up speed. We'll talk about that coming up next.
2: Storms call for a water rescue. I'm Wendy Swanson, KNST News. The Tucson Fire Department conducted a swift water rescue over the weekend after monsoon storms hit southern Arizona. Around 7:30 last night, crews responded to the wash near Wilmot and 5th Street after a caller reported someone stranded on a section of the wash surrounded by fast-moving floodwaters. The individual was rescued using a life vest and rescue ring and safely lifted out of the wash. The Diamondbacks swept the NL West leading Dodgers with a 5-3 win in L.A. Ildemar Vargas drove in the go-ahead run in the sixth inning, and Tim Tawa added a solo homer in the ninth for the Snakes. D-backs manager Torrey Lovello says it's great to get the sweep.
3: It's nice to beat the Dodgers at any time, especially here in this building. It doesn't happen very often, so we're very proud of what we did.
2: Shohei Ohtani hit his 22nd homer to lead off the first inning for the Dodgers, who have dropped 5 of their last 7. Tucson gas prices are slightly lower as the week gets started. Data from AAA shows the average price for a gallon of regular is $3.77. That's about a penny less than yesterday and a 57-cent decrease from a month ago. I'm Wendy Swanson, KNST AM 790, Tucson's most stimulating.
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18: John Polk was my nemesis. 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
19: 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I wore the label of ex-gay with pride. 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

0: 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We have the raging Cajun James Carville. He's still popping off. He's very, very concerned. I think he was trying to just brush it off. He was just saying, you know what, the Democrat Party, we're going to continue. You radicals, you're the ones that are going to just peter out. We need to come together as the establishment and keep the party, you know, faithful in place. It's not working out. You have a very strong push. And the fact of the matter is, you had the Democrats and to a certain degree Republicans. They did not develop the next generation. They did not develop a bench. Republicans have more of a bench than the Democrat Party does. But the way this is rolling, I mean, we are in serious times, I should say, because of the Democrats, because they opened the door to socialism. Those were the barbarians at the gate. Now they're on the inside. And Rashida Tlaib did a great job, a great example of illustrating why the Democrat establishment should be concerned. Why James Carville, you know, he's right. I don't know whether this is the socialist or whether she was speaking on the behalf of Islam. But Rashida Tlaib,
1: it's kind of becoming one and the other, right? I mean, it's all kind of the same, blending together. It's a blending together of the two cultures into one.
0: Yes. And she wants you to know they're here. We are here and we're not going anywhere.
2: Look at this room.
1: Oh!
0: Whoa, whoa, whoa, whoa.
1: Can I translate here for a moment? Because I speak bleep.
0: Okay.
1: She was saying, look at the room, MFers.
0: Oh! Who are the MFers she was wanting to look at the room? Could it be members of the Democrat Party? Could or leadership? Could it have been the media? Could it have been you everyday Americans? Rashida Tlaib.
2: Political structures that I have to work in, that we all are surrounded by, was built on slavery and genocide and rape and oppression. Real change doesn't come from the cowards and warmongers in Congress. It comes from the streets. It comes from all of us mobilizing and seizing the power to resist and fight back. Gaza is the compass in this country.
0: Wait, what? What's the compass in this country? Gaza?
3: I think she said Gaza. That's
0: Gaza?
3: Gaza
0: is the compass in home. Gaza. Well, wait a minute. Isn't this the reason why they said that Graham Platner was elected in the first place? Gaza, the whole Palestinian question is a part of it. Holy goodness gracious. I'm telling you, the whole ethnic push, the BIPOC push, is very, very strong. Look at the room, you MFers. Wait a minute.
1: That's very appropriate for a. I mean, that's.
0: Oh yeah, she's a congresswoman.
1: Yeah,
0: isn't she?
1: She's a congressperson.
0: She's a. Let's hear this one more time, Pablo. Rashida Tlaib.
2: Gaza is the compass in this country.
1: No. No, it's not. Stop for just a minute. Even if you were, I mean, no matter what your belief is on Palestine or Gaza or Israel, to come out and say that Gaza somehow is the moral compass for this country, it's the same logic that Somalis are a part of the fabric of our country and have been here since the beginning. It's a lie.
0: It is a lie, but here's something that I don't think she's lying about.
2: Now we're in Congress, and we're every corner of the United States.
0: Now we're in Congress, and in every corner of the United States. What does she mean, the socialists or the Islamic peoples? We are watching a surge of BIPOC craziness. Have another example from an actress that you Unless you're part of the black community, you probably have not heard of. I'll have that for you coming up next.
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9: Freeways are looking good, not seeing any issues on 10 or 19. We've got Kolb northbound from Valencia to Tanque Verde running a 17-minute delay, but we're seeing the delay at Irvington Road. It's going to cost you about a 28-minute drive. No delays River Road from Craycroft to Oracle. That's traffic.
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4: I'm Storm Tracker 4 meteorologist Dee Cortez. Another chance for monsoon storms this afternoon. 60% for Tucson as monsoonal moisture continues to push in. Where severe storms develop, heavy rain will be possible. Tucson will see a high of 97. I'm Storm Tracker 4 meteorologist Dee Cortez on News 4 Tucson.
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30: You're missing all the fun, James.
29: What's that?
30: Oh, there's a big chat war happening there. Uh-oh. On the YouTube channel. We got a couple of trolls that we had to
29: vanquish from the land.
30: Dispose of, yeah. And before anybody comes at me, because a couple of people, you don't, that free, you're free to say whatever you want, just not on our YouTube page.
29: You know,
30: and you start using certain words that we can't repeat on the air and attacking our listeners, right? It's fine if you disagree. I'm not engaging in that because, look, we got plenty of people that will challenge and debate and have, you know, conversations. But when you start being kind of nasty and saying some things that we can't repeat on the radio, you got to go.
29: You got to go.
30: Don't come crying
29: to
30: me.
29: We will kick you on. There's consequences.
30: And then they told me to mind my own business.
29: Sir,
30: do you realize who owns this channel?
29: Ooh.
30: This is my channel.
29: Hello? This is my business.
30: You can kiss my hairy,
29: this is
30: white,
29: my business.
30: Rotund derriere, and you're blocked.
29: Mind your own business. See.
30: It is my business.
29: what caused all this spirited conversation?
30: You know, somebody just coming in and, you know, saying things about Trump and conservatives.
29: No, man, you can't do that.
30: You know, dropped a bunch of old white people. Yeah, that's fine. But then, they took it to a whole nother level. So again, I would be uncomfortable telling you, James, the godly man you are, some of the things that they said.
29: Oh, it can't top the stuff that I get on a regular basis.
30: It was close.
29: Oh, well,
30: yeah, it was close.
29: One of the things that happened, last week, I didn't tell you about it, but I'm getting, somehow they got onto the text. They found my text from some haters from the YouTube.
30: Oh, okay.
29: And they were sending me personal messages
30: did they call you disparaging names about black people that
29: they did.
30: That's very original.
29: Yeah.
30: Calling you those words is like calling me fat. Like, okay, I've never heard that before.
29: No matter what you do, you're still going to be a...
30: C-word?
29: N-word.
30: Oh, an N-word?
29: Yeah. You are a mascot.
30: Hard R or A? Hard R?
29: Well, an A, that's how you know it was from a African descent.
30: Right, so, okay.
29: From the community.
30: Yeah, okay.
29: See, this is a community.
30: A community member?
29: Exactly. You are a mascot, a clown to those white people. Keep up the good work, N-word.
30: But another A N-word, right. Not hard R, right. N-word.
29: And I said, the fact that you should, the fact that you think being called a mascot is worse than thinking for yourself says a lot about you. More you than me, sir. See how kind I am today. Just,
30: yeah. Very, very gracious.
29: Right, absolutely.
30: Then did you block the number?
29: No. Conversation is the spice of life. privately, but you know, on a public forum like that, this, you know, I wouldn't allow it.
30: Yeah, it's just, you know, it's
29: would not allow
30: a
29: that
30: certain line of
29: this
30: decorum.
29: Is the community community standards, for God's sake.
30: I mean, do you know how vile you have to be to get me to go, oh, that probably crosses a line? I mean James knows I can say some pretty vile and disgusting. So when I'm like, that's a little over the line, that's, you know, you done stepped in it.
29: You went too far. You done gone too far. You go too far. And usually liberals, the haters, they go too far. They're the ones that take it to a place you're like, oh, really? Don't believe me? Just look at the response to Lindsey Graham's death online from all of these lefties on social media. Good God almighty. Then you got crazy people. Like Jennifer Lewis. Are you familiar with the actress Jennifer Lewis?
30: No.
29: She was on remember that TV show Blacked? She was the grandmother of Blackish on Blackish.
30: Okay, yeah. Anyway, I know the show.
29: She came out with a video over the weekend telling white people to stop killing black folks.
7: Stop killing our children, son of a... We don't care if you think you're rich. We love our children.
30: What is she talking about?
7: The color of their skin, and we're getting tired of being called as the next of kin. You twisted monsters are going too far.
30: Why?
7: Don't you know
30: Hold
7: your
30: on.
7: Own children
30: Why?
7: Will
30: Mucho,
7: suffer
30: I mean,
7: if you keep magnifying this civil war?
30: Talking like this.
29: She's this actress. This is poetry. She's like, and you know, the video was in black and white. So was my response. I did it in black and white. But yeah, she.
30: Son of a bitch. Is there. Did I miss something? Is there a scourge of white people killing black folk? I mean, was there a roving band of white folks going around in Chicago?
29: You saw that
30: rounding
29: one girl,
30: up.
29: You saw that woman on the bus surrounded by the white supremacists going to
30: the rally?
29: You mean
30: the ones
29: rally?
30: Where they stood on the bus
29: right.
30: and left her alone
29: right.
30: after she dropped a turd
29: right.
30: on the train
29: that very
30: and
29: one.
30: Nobody harassed her or anything?
29: Yes.
7: Stop killing our children, son of a... We don't care if you think you're rich.
29: Yeah, Jennifer Lewis.
30: I can say that I have never killed any children, let alone a black child, and I certainly don't think I'm rich.
29: You got BIPOCs on the move here, you son of a... Look at over you, extra white.
30: What?
29: You son of a... This is what we have to put up with, the Rashida Tlaibs on one end of the BIPOC spectrum and then the Jennifer Lewis's on the other, just making stuff up.
8: She said stop a civil war.
29: She did.
8: I didn't know we were in one.
29: I guess white folks killing black folks is the new civil war.
30: But that's not really
29: Come on, that's beside the point.
30: I mean...
29: it's not based in reality.
30: I mean, like, what happened at some point... Something triggered her to go, pardon me.
29: Real quick.
30: I have to go make a
29: video. This could be the reason. Let me squeeze this in real quick here.
9: I talk about everything in my memoir, The Mother Black Hollywood, everything from my addictions to molestations, abortions, childhood abuse. There's no shame in my game. Yeah, it happened. You know, I slept with 63 men. Now that was fabulous.
30: You whore.
29: Coming up after the news.
30: 63 men. You know what? Why stop? Wouldn't you just get to 75? Like, I mean, why stop at 63?
29: 63 men.
30: Yeah. I mean, that's, she's got to be what? In her, like, that's.
29: I think she's pushing 70. I think she may be in her 70s.
30: Okay, so if you started at like somewhere around 18.
29: She got a late start. She got a sexual revolution was in the 60s.
30: Okay, so if you started at 16.
29: Okay.
30: That's still more than one a year. That's.
29: Did you hear about
30: Angela
29: Reese?
30: I don't know whether to be disgusted or impressed.
29: Who's that basketball player that was upset with the.
30: Wilt Chamberlain?
29: No, Reese. No, I'm talking about the female. Upset with.
30: Caitlin Clark?
29: Yeah.
30: Angel Reese?
29: Angel Reese, body count. That came out over the weekend.
30: She got more bodies than rebounds?
29: Yeah.
30: At least she's good at something because she's not that good at basketball.
29: Yeah, we'll leave it at right there. More bodies than rebounds. Washington, D.C. is watching the Peoria Unified School District scandal. Oh, that's just great. We'll give you the latest. 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
17: Ground stop due to severe weather. I'm Wendy Swanson, KNST News. Things are back to normal at Sky Harbor after severe weather impacted flights. The FAA issued a ground stop for the airport last night as storms moved through the valley, including a massive wall of dust. The ground stop was lifted later in the evening, but still had an impact on several flights trying to leave the airport. The FAA says the average delay for flights was nearly an hour as of 9 p.m. Firefighters are getting a firmer grip on the wildfire burning near Sedona. Last night's update showed containment on the pocket fire had reached 76% with no significant growth over the past 24 hours. The National Forest Service says a portion of the fire is still inaccessible by ground.
18: Moving over into the West Fork area where we do have that open line. Again, as we've talked about, that area in there is inaccessible by our crews. We're not able to put boots in the ground.
17: That area is being worked by helicopter. Residents of Oak Creek Canyon should expect to see smoke and fire for a little while. State Route 89A remains closed. New talent is joining the Arizona Diamondbacks organization. The Snakes wrapped up the 2026 MLB draft yesterday after making a total of 21 picks over 2 days. Arizona took a catcher out of the University of Arkansas in the first round, selecting Ryder Helfrich with the 11th overall pick. I'm Wendy Swanson, KNST AM 790, Tucson's most stimulating.
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0: Washington, D.C. is now paying attention to Peoria Unified's sex scandal.
7: Ladies and gentlemen, children of all ages, welcome to the Conservative Circus with James T. Harris.
0: When this scandal first broke in the Peoria Unified School District, many people hoped it was just an isolated failure. Two teachers accused of sexually exploiting students, administrators accused of looking the other way, police forced to serve each warrants just to get district records, parents demanding answers while school officials circled the wagons. Now, D.C. is paying attention. The Trump administration has launched a nationwide investigation into school districts suspected of failing to properly report staff on student sexual misconduct. Huh. And while the Department of Education isn't naming the 20 districts under investigation, the timing is impossible to ignore. Huh. We have the Trump administration, and we have Congressman Abe Hamadeh. Hamadeh has already sounded the alarm. He sent a letter to Education Secretary Linda McMahon detailing what he describes as systematic failures inside Peoria Unified. And we've talked about this on the show. Mandatory reporting breakdowns, alleged obstruction of law enforcement, and an administration more interested in protecting itself than protecting children.
21: Removing Heather Rooks from the school board, president of the school board, when she started to raise these questions and concerns, it just doesn't pass the sniff test.
0: At all. And of course, if those allegations are true, this isn't simply about two bad teachers. It's about the adults whose legal duty was to stop them. And they didn't. And here's something else. The allegations surrounding Peoria Unified are staggering. I mean, we're talking, let me see, according to this $20 million civil lawsuit.
21: Well, that's going to hurt the budget.
0: A little bit. Administrators repeatedly ignored warning signs involving Centennial High School teachers Haley Beck and Angela Berlaca. Police reportedly had to obtain search warrants to access internal personal records because of what Congressman Hamadeh described as administrative resistance. Here we go. No transparency. We want a subpoena. We need these records. You can't have them. We're not going to show you that.
21: That's what I don't understand in all of this is the desire to cover it. Like, if I was running a school board.
0: Come on.
21: And one or two of my teachers was accused of inappropriate sexual relationships with a student.
0: Mm-hmm.
21: And I understand that these were male students and we can chuckle and laugh about how they were probably bragging. And it is sexual harassment. It's textbook. Sexual assault.
0: Yes.
21: Right? I would do everything I could with a quickness to root out the problem, hold the people that created the problem accountable, and assure the parents that it has been rectified, fixed, and it won't happen again.
0: Because you're a responsible adult. They're not. I mean, how else can we put this? They're not responsible. This is irresponsible. And when you look at what happened afterwards, the superintendent sought another job. The Centennial High principal resigned. The interim superintendent, who many hoped would bring transparency, was replaced by the district's own human resources chief, the very department that oversaw the district's internal handling of these allegations.
21: You know, we hear about it all the time that there needs to be some type of national registry for police officers and law enforcement officers who leave a department under a cloud of suspicion and then are able to go into another department and continue the patterns of behavior. Same thing for teachers needs to happen. I think it's even more so. Like, if you are accused of assault on a child, a sexual crime on a child, how are you able to go into a different district and get that? It's disgusting.
0: It is disgusting. How are you able to do that? We're going to talk about this because Washington, D.C. is now stepping in. I'm wondering if we won't end up with a registry, much like what Aaron just described. That's coming up next.
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2: 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We are streaming live at 550 KFYI on YouTube. We're talking about the Peoria Unified School District, but we could be talking about any school district in the country right now. We have a huge problem. It seems to be a story that is on repeat. We have teachers that are having sexual relations with their students, and primarily, I should say most of the time, it's female teachers. And for some reason, that changes the whole dynamic, especially in the media. Right now, Peoria Unified School District is looking at a $20 million civil lawsuit. And I mean, what they're accusing the school district of is crazy. You got the superintendent that's looking for a different job. You've got the Centennial High School principal who resigned, the interim superintendent who many hope would bring transparency. Well, he was replaced by the district's own human resource chief. You had a school board president pushing for greater accountability. She was removed by a majority of the governing board. If you're a parent, you have every reason to ask, what's going on here? You have every reason to expect more from the institutions. The institutions that are supposed to be protecting your child. Now we have a Secretary Linda McMahon. She says that the Department of Education has identified what she calls a troubling and reoccurring pattern of school administrators protecting sexual predators instead of the children. That is an extraordinary statement coming from the federal government. I mean, when's the last time we heard this type of accusation? It was against the Catholic Church, was it not? Wasn't the Catholic Church or the leadership of the church doing that, cycling around priests? Didn't they have a troubling and reoccurring pattern? Schools receiving federal dollars don't simply educate our children. They have a legal obligation to report abuse, cooperate with law enforcement, and enforce predators that aren't quietly shuffled to another campus. And that's what's happening right now. I mean, predators are being shuttled to other campuses. And right now, we have a lot of children that are paying the price. What in the world? This story is no longer just about Peoria. It's about every school district in America. And parents send their children to school expecting teachers to educate them, not exploit them, and expecting administrators to protect them, not protect the institution. This is backwards. If a district's first instinct is to save its reputation instead of saving children, then federal scrutiny isn't political. It is way overdue. Kudos to Congressman Hamadeh. But my goodness,

0: We've had a school board member Rooks in the center of the ring. She's the one that was the school board president and then got demoted. We've watched this play out in real time. And what's so very frustrating, once again, is here we have an institution that has been corrupted. And there doesn't seem to be any recourse. I mean, how simple is this? You've got students, you got teachers that are out here exploiting the kids, and nothing comes of it. As far as with the institution, now, yeah, civilly, they're being sued for $20 million? We should have people who are in jail. We should have people who these held to account. But no, we're shuffling the deck trying to hide the administrators.
1: I mean, if you think about what did they impeach Donald Trump for? A phone call with Ukraine, right?
0: They
1: indicted him 92 times for supposed bank fraud and all these other crimes. Meanwhile, we've got teachers that are having sex with students. And there's nothing. Nothing. And by the way, it's not just Peoria Unified School Board and Centennial High School. A couple months ago, we heard about an incident, I believe it was in Scottsdale. We had a teacher a couple of years ago that was filming a pornography videos in Northern Arizona inside her classroom with her husband, and people were defending it, saying, well, if you paid the teachers more, she wouldn't have to do porno in the class.
0: Side hustle.
1: Go do DoorDash.
0: I don't want her doing my DoorDash. She's nasty.
1: I think I saw that movie one time when I used to watch those types of movies.
0: DoorDash.
1: I've got your order.
0: No. No.
1: Come on in.
0: No. This is.
1: Did you order a Big Mac with an extra thick shake? Why, yes, I did.
0: Yeah. This situation is out of control. But again, look at the scrutiny that the Catholic Church got, right? What was that one movie? They had a movie about it. I think the Washington Post was covering the story of how you had this scandal in the church. Where is all that energy when it comes to our public schools? There is no energy. There's excuses. I wonder if this, we look at this from a larger perspective. I mean, this is corruption running throughout our country, running throughout our institutions. It's just a different variation from here to there. But this is what it is. You have straight wrongdoing that people are not being held to account. You have victims. And most of all, the victims are the children.
1: The same children that these freaks say that they're there to protect.
0: This is what is very, very disturbing. And I do believe that it is a downward spiral of the culture. If we cannot enforce this, if we cannot police this, if we cannot protect the children, then what are we doing as a society? Daniel Keenan, he is running for Congress, Arizona Congressional District 5. He will be in the center ring to tell you why he wants to represent you coming up next.
2: Storms call for a water rescue. I'm Wendy Swanson, KNST News. The Tucson Fire Department conducted a swift water rescue over the weekend after monsoon storms hit southern Arizona. Around 7:30 last night, crews responded to the wash near Wilmot and 5th Street after a caller reported someone stranded on a section of the wash surrounded by fast-moving floodwaters. The individual was rescued using a life vest and rescue ring and safely lifted out of the wash. The Diamondbacks swept the NL West leading Dodgers with a 5-3 win in L.A. Ildemaro Vargas drove in the go-ahead run in the sixth inning, and Tim Tawa added a solo homer in the ninth for the Snakes. D-backs manager Torrey Lovello says it's great to get the sweep.
3: It's nice to beat the Dodgers at any time, especially here in this building. It doesn't happen very often, so we're very proud of what we did.
2: Shohei Ohtani hit his 22nd homer to lead off the first inning for the Dodgers, who have dropped 5 of their last 7. Tucson gas prices are slightly lower as the week gets started. Data from AAA shows the average price for a gallon of regular is $3.77. That's about a penny less than yesterday and a 57-cent decrease from a month ago. I'm Wendy Swanson, KNST AM 790, Tucson's most...
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0: You are listening to the Conservative Circus, 550 KFYI, 790 KNST, the free iHeartRadio app. We are also streaming live on the YouTube, 550 KFYI. Daniel Keenan, he is seeking the Republican nomination in Arizona's 5th Congressional District. We had him on earlier in the campaign when he was introducing himself to voters. Today, we're bringing him back to the center ring to find out what has changed. And Daniel, last time you were here, a lot of voters were just getting to know you. Since then, what has changed in your campaign?
23: Yeah, well, thanks for having me, James. Listen, it's been a busy last month or so since we last spoke. I'm going all over the district, holding public town halls with everybody, taking the tough questions, taking the good questions, going out knocking doors, and essentially the only one really running a campaign in this district, showing that I want to represent my people, why I want to represent my people. You know, my opponent really essentially isn't running a campaign. He's off in Tennessee doing his own thing, not answering the tough questions that everybody wants to hear. And so we're going to continue doing that for the rest of the week, and we're looking forward to next week, James.
0: What's the biggest concern you've been hearing at the, you know, at the doors as you've been knocking, and how would you address that in Congress?
23: Yeah, I would say, you know, home affordability is a big issue. Cost of living is a big issue. Election integrity and prescription drugs. I'm not sure how long you have on here, but there's a few things I'd like to do on home affordability. You know, they say we have a shortage of homes. I push back on that. I think we have millions of people that are in this country illegally, and millions of people that have been brought in through the H-1B visa program. So we're going to get rid of the H-1B visa program that's robbing Americans of jobs and putting a squeeze on our housing supply, and we're going to continue to deport those who are here in our country illegally, and that's going to free up houses, as well as I'm going to support the president in banning institutional home buying that has investors coming in, buying up swaths of neighborhoods and undercutting Americans' chance at the American dream of home ownership. So I'm going to support him in that. And we're going to continue to cut regulations. You know, I'm a home builder by trade, and we constantly are fighting through regulations. Our permit fees, et cetera, they're sky high. So we're going to continue to get rid of regulations. All those will do a good number on home affordability and make home affordability a reality again for working class families, James.
0: We have Daniel Keenan in the center ring. He's Arizona's congressional District 5. That's where he wants to be elected. Why are you the better conservative choice than the other Republicans in this race?
23: Well, there's only one. And plain and simply, I'm actually from the district. My family actually lives in the district. And, you know, you see my opponent has moved his entire family outside of Arizona to Tennessee. So it's clear where his future and where his money is going. That's in Tennessee, not Arizona. Additionally, I've always stood with the president through the good times, the bad times, and everything in between. Not like my opponent, Mark Lamb, who abandoned our president after the 2020 election. Testifying for Congress, for Democrats, saying there was no fraud in the election and that President Trump lost the election. So when so many rhinos were jumping ship, trying to distance themselves away from President Trump, Mark Lamb joined them. So I've always had the president's back. I'll continue to do that. I'm going to be his best ally in Congress.
0: President Trump has reshaped the Republican Party. How does your campaign fit into the America First agenda? And where would you make the biggest impact if elected?
23: Well, you know, that's probably one of the reasons I've been endorsed by America First Insights, because I do represent America First. And I share with the president one of the qualities that we like him so much is the fact that I'm not a career politician. Okay, I'm not bought and paid for by anybody. I don't owe anyone any favors. And I'm not going to Washington to make any friends. I'm going to Washington to fight for our families and the values that we all share here in the 5th District. You know, and some of those are, you know, obviously protecting our Constitution, protecting our Second Amendment rights, protecting our children in our schools from woke indoctrination, fighting for a small government, fighting for small taxes, you know, fighting for our senior citizens and lowering their prescription drug costs, fighting for a secure border and deporting illegals out of our country, and really just stop sending our money all over the world to countries that hate us and prioritizing our resources at home here in America.
0: Well, Daniel Keenan, if people want to support you, know more about you, where do they go?
23: Absolutely. DanielKeenanForCongress.com. You can learn everything about me right there on my website, all my social medias. You can find me there. We got a week left, and we're looking to shock the world next week, James.
0: Daniel, I want to thank you very much for giving us the update on what's happening with your campaign. We're only like 1 week out. That's crazy. And then the general starts. That's crazier.
1: Yeah. And then hopefully, you know, after the midterms, we can hold on to the when I say we, I mean Republicans.
0: Republicans, that's
1: can
0: right.
1: Hold on to the House.
0: Right, right.
1: Can hold on to the Senate. And correct. Maybe we'll actually get, you know, the votes this time.
0: Yeah.
1: We can actually legislate and get some things done.
0: Those are some big, tall hopes. And I agree with you. Coming up next, we have to really face the facts here. America's problems truly all stem from one demographic.
1: Just one?
0: Just one.
1: You're going to tell us who it is?
0: Coming up next.
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1: I-10 eastbound and westbound, not seeing any issues or problems. 19 in both directions, you're looking good there. We have an accident, La Cunada Drive at Esperanza Boulevard. We also have a heavy delay, Kolb northbound Valencia to Tancredi Road, about a 31-minute delay. That's traffic.
25: Monsoon rains rolling in? Don't let your drains back up. 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
10: I'm Storm Tracker 4 meteorologist Dee Cortez. Another chance for monsoon storms this afternoon. 60% for Tucson as monsoonal moisture continues to push in. Where severe storms develop, heavy rain will be possible. Tucson will see a high of 97. I'm Storm Tracker 4 meteorologist Dee Cortez on News 4 Tucson.
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8: 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We do have a problem. It all stems from one demographic.
9: Who would that be, James?
8: White female liberals.
9: Oh, okay. Well, I got no problem with that.
8: White female liberals.
9: Yeah, they screw up a lot.
8: It just keeps showing up time and time and time again. It is... Seriously, you take the vote away from the white female liberals. You take power, influence away from white female liberals. You have a sane, happy, approachable United States of America. Logical, more common sense. This is demonstrated as you had a gentleman on campus. I believe he's a pastor. And I believe the issue was abortion. But still, it doesn't make a difference what it is. Once a white female liberal knows what you believe and it's not what they believe, oh my God.
9: Oh, they're going to go talk to the manager.
8: Katie, bar the door.
10: But white people are killing black people out of white supremacist ideals. There is a difference.
11: So what do we do? What do we do about this white supremacy that's going on?
10: I don't know. Maybe first and foremost, get rid of the president that's bringing it out of people.
8: Okay, hold on. That doesn't make any sense.
9: What?
8: That makes no sense. You see what I'm saying?
9: Why? Maybe it's because I think rationally. But what is this notion that we live in some type of white supremacy nation? Like
8: we don't.
9: The Democrats aren't in power. We haven't lived in a white supremacy-driven country since we got rid of white Southern Democrats.
8: Yes. You're absolutely right about this. But yet, it is a mantra now. They truly believe this.
9: What has Donald... Show me one example of one thing Donald Trump has done that is the actions of a white supremacist.
8: There were good people on both sides.
9: He was talking about statues.
8: Oh.
9: He was talking about removing Confederate statues and the statues of Christopher Columbus. In a question that was asked of him after the Charlottesville rally, which we learned was paid for by the Southern Poverty Fraud Center.
8: Okay, that time he stood in front of the church with that Bible.
9: Jesus ain't got nothing to do with white or black.
8: Remember they set the church on fire?
9: Red or yellow,
8: during the
9: black
8: riots?
9: Or white, they are all precious in his sight. Jesus loved the little children in the world.
8: Loved the little children, sis. All the little babies.
9: Got anything else he's
8: black
9: done?
8: Babies.
9: I mean, yes, he has deported millions of illegal aliens, many of which would fall under the classifications of BIPOCs.
8: Yeah.
9: But he's not saying round up all the brown people in the country. He's just saying round up the people that are here illegally.
8: You know, they all have a place in this world, the BIPOCs. Indigenous people. They all...
9: They do have a place in the world.
8: Their place could be in America
9: if they're here legally.
8: Well, that's true.
9: Otherwise, they got to go find some other place.
8: Liberal lady.
11: What do we do about this white supremacy that's going on?
10: I don't know. Maybe first and foremost, get rid of the president that's bringing it out of people.
11: Trump is bringing white supremacy out of people.
10: He's bombing Lebanon.
11: So bombing Lebanon is because of white supremacy.
10: Honey, you have a bachelor's degree?
11: Yeah, in aerospace management.
10: Oh my God.
11: Okay. I'm a preacher, not a political activist. I want you to teach me right now.
10: First of all,
11: how bombing Lebanon influences white supremacy in America, causing white on black crime.
10: Because we are killing black and brown people because they are black and brown, because they are not white Christians. This is the campaign that is being led.
9: Wait a minute. Stop it. If that was the case, then why aren't we bombing countries in Africa?
8: Okay, are you really trying to?
9: Yes.
8: Logically.
9: Yes, I'm going to combat the Karen here with logic, and I don't even have an aerospace degree. I'm just some dope that talks on the radio.
8: Even if you did have an aerospace degree, I don't think it would mean anything to her because, you know, intelligence, logic doesn't.
9: I mean, if Donald Trump and America truly was a racist country and we wanted to just go indiscriminately bomb black countries.
8: Mm-hmm.
9: There are a lot more countries than Lebanon that we could go do that wouldn't entangle us in Middle East.
8: More blacker countries?
9: Blacker countries, right, with less entanglements to energy policies. Like, right, we would just go and be like, Ghana, hey, guess
8: boom!
9: What? Take this bomb because we racist.
8: Because you black. That's right. You're absolutely right about that. But this is where this.
9: Hey, Somalia, take it. I mean, it's just so stupid.
8: It is. It is. It's exhausting. And this is my point.
9: I would like to thank the people on YouTube.
8: Okay.
9: I'm not just some dope on the radio. I'm some dope with a YouTube channel now. But I can figure it out. Like,
8: she has a little bit more to say here. Let me go here.
10: Well, college students into this, the more you spread information that continues to perpetuate white supremacy, and you should be ashamed of yourself.
11: All right.
9: You know what?
11: Lauren, right?
9: This is a college student. No wonder AI is taking all the jobs. This girl is going to college probably 5-6 years because she doesn't sound smart enough to graduate in 3 or 4.
8: Well, you know.
9: And how much debt did she go? This is, you know what? At this point, you just let Grok take it over because.
8: Look at all this. This is what I'm saying. This is what we, this is why we are here.
9: AI can't serve up my morning cup of coffee at Starbucks. So she's going to have a job.
8: Got me coughing.
9: This white supremacist to walk up into Starbucks and be like, hey there.
8: Yeah.
9: I'm going to need a mocha latte with extra foam, please.
8: She's another liberal girl. She's not a white liberal. She's that liberal that won the seat, I guess, in New York, the Mondami.
9: She won the New York City Council?
8: Right.
9: Chavalier. See, she's like a French racist.
8: She is so bad that now you have Bill Maher even going off. I'm telling you, the Democrats are tired of the craziness, but can they stop it is the question. We'll talk about it right after the news. 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
17: Ground stop due to severe weather. I'm Wendy Swanson, KNST News. Things are back to normal at Sky Harbor after severe weather impacted flights. The FAA issued a ground stop for the airport last night as storms moved through the valley, including a massive wall of dust. The ground stop was lifted later in the evening, but still had an impact on several flights trying to leave the airport. The FAA says the average delay for flights was nearly an hour as of 9 p.m. Firefighters are getting a firmer grip on the wildfire burning near Sedona. Last night's update showed containment on the pocket fire had reached 76% with no significant growth over the past 24 hours. The National Forest Service says a portion of the fire is still inaccessible by ground.
18: Moving over into the West Fork area where we do have that open line. Again, as we've talked about, that area in there is inaccessible by our crews. We're not able to put boots in the ground.
17: That area is being worked by helicopter. Residents of Oak Creek Canyon should expect to see smoke and fire for a little while. State Route 89A remains closed. New talent is joining the Arizona Diamondbacks organization. The Snakes wrapped up the 2026 MLB draft yesterday after making a total of 21 picks over 2 days. Arizona took a catcher out of the University of Arkansas in the first round, selecting Ryder Helfrich with the 11th overall pick. I'm Wendy Swanson, KNST AM 790, Tucson's most stimulating.
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8: Bill Maher is calling out the radical left. The question is, can they stop it?
20: Ladies. Ladies and gentlemen, children of all ages, welcome to the Conservative Circus with James T. Harris.
8: It is very interesting, as I do believe that people are now beginning to catch on. You have the old school classic liberals, many Democrats who are afraid to say anything, but you have the commentators like Bill Maher, HBO's Bill Maher show, who is looking at the landscape and is incensed. He's incensed because of these so-called Democrat socialists. Oh, they'll go on podcasts, but they won't go on his show. He's invited almost all of them. They won't show up. Mondami won't go on the show. AOC won't go on the show. This new wave of Democrat socialists are afraid of questions. They're afraid of scrutiny. And to their vantage point, why should they? They consider the old guard just that, old. Why would they put themselves in a situation to be scrutinized, to be picked apart? But there's also something else going on. It's not just the people like Bill Maher trying to call folks out. We're getting information now that we've got the gatekeepers. The gatekeepers of technology doing it once again in the same way they control Twitter and Facebook and all that back in 2020.
9: Yeah, so this story is just starting to get some traction. It was posted... multiple news outlets, TV stations, the New York Post is picking this up. A new study shows that Apple News and Google News, two of the biggest news aggregators for people that are trying to stay informed, suppressed negative news stories about former Maine Senate Democrat candidate Graham Platner for months. According to a study that was done by the Media Research Center, Apple and Google didn't publish a single negative story about Graham Platner from November 2025 to May of this year. This, of course, following the news that Platner was dropping out of the race. Today is the deadline, by the way. And that Lindsay Fifield had alleged that Platner grabbed her multiple times, left bruises, and blocked her in a bedroom while she was in a relationship with him.
8: Ooh. Why wouldn't they want that story out there? Probably
9: for the same reason they blocked the Hunter Biden laptop story.
8: Correct.
9: And by the way, it was the New York Post that finally broke that story as well, and they were ridiculed, they were ostracized, they were told they were being, like the National Enquirer. And it turns out every bit of it was true. The media news agencies knew it, but sat on it because they thought it was going to be too damning to Joe Biden's candidacy.
8: You're right. That's exactly what they did. And what's crazy about the situation is now we have Apple doing it. What does this tell us? I mean, they've learned. No, they haven't learned their lesson. They still are in control.
9: The cover-up included not only the sexual assault allegations, but that Google News and Apple News published zero stories about Graham Platner's SS-styled Nazi tattoo and the cover-up. Study also revealed that the tech giants failed to promote at least 112 news stories published by conservative-leaning outlets that investigated Platner's disturbing history during the November to May period.
8: What's incredible about this is there was a time when they would have been able to control the narrative. But I'm telling you, because of X, because of Elon Musk, big players like Apple, they can't. Back in 2020, when the laptop story came out, the New York Post was suppressed. You had Facebook that would not run their stories, suppress their stories. As a matter of fact, the federal government went to all of them and told them to suppress it. X suppressed it, or Twitter at the time suppressed it. When Elon Musk purchased Twitter, turned it into X. I mean, for good and bad, information is able to get out there and circulate. So like Apple, even though they were trying to suppress the Graham Plattner story, they were not able to be successful because there was a huge conduit or huge, what am I looking for here? A gap that was able to be exploited.
9: So the Media Resource Center study talking about this Graham Plattner blackout, again, went from October to May. Google and Apple only published negative information about Plattner after the New York Times report came out on May 30th, in which it was revealed that he was sexting other women outside of marriage. That was the first time either tech group published a negative story about Graham Plattner, but it also syncs up with that was when his poll numbers started to decline. So, you know, for months, Plattner looked like he was going to be able to beat Susan Collins head to head. No negative stories. When his polling starts to drop, negative stories.
8: The manipulation is still there. It is disturbing. It's dystopic. But this is what they do. But they got a problem because they have a problem. We are living in very interesting times. You've got Bill Maher, this young Charbier or whatever her name is, this young Turk. She's coming up strong and hard. She's got a lot of support, media support. But Bill Maher calls her out, and I think it's going to resonate.
6: There's one candidate, she will be a congressperson from New York's 13th district, who the New York Times asked her, if someone murders someone randomly, should they go to jail? Couldn't get her to say yes for that. She says, no more police ever, at all, ever. She says, our veterans are war criminals. She said, Kamala Harris and Joe Biden is a rapist. So there is a woke mind virus, and I think we found patient zero.
8: So he's calling it what it is, a woke mind virus. Not just defund the police, but she's actually going against and castigating, you know, the Democrats.
9: Yeah, I mean, not defund the police. Get rid of it. All policing.
8: Right.
9: All of it. And F our veterans.
21: Yeah, that one hurts me. My dad was a veteran, and there was no way he was a war, whatever, what she call them?
8: Warmongers, war criminals. Yeah.
21: And the rest of the veterans, too, out there, but.
8: This is not going to resonate. But Bill
9: Maher. But she won an election.
8: Listen, Bill Maher is putting it out there. I guess my point is, yeah, she won an election. But I think as more and more of the big Democrat mouthpiece start to catch on what's happening here and put it out there in ways that can't be controlled, like Apple trying to control this negative information.
9: Well, here's what's happening in New York. Ayatollah Mamdani is using the allure of socialism with the young people that we've talked about on this show to not just usher in socialism. The bigger concern is his Islamicist viewpoint, and he's surrounding himself with a cadre of mullahs.
8: A harem.
9: Yeah.
8: Because they're all women.
9: To come in and institute the, you know, I mean, not just debates about the role of policing in society, but F all police.
8: Right.
9: Get rid of all police.
8: That can't work.
9: And then we can just have Sharia law and we can let the Ayatollahs, you know, decide innocence and guilt.
8: That's going to usher in the type of, I don't see it. As long as we're able to get this information out there, I don't know, but there are people who are alarmed now. Bill Maher is one of them. Ground zero for wokeism. Coming up next, Anna Navarro gets checked in real time.
9: Like as a hockey check? Somebody slammed her against the board?
8: Yes.
9: Oh.
8: Yes. Well, not physically.
9: Oh.
8: Not physically.
9: I shouldn't wish that upon anybody, wouldn't mind seeing her on ice skates and just get, you know, hit into the board.
8: You're going to enjoy this nonetheless. Stay tuned.
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4: September 1979. 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
10: 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Ana Navarro was on CNN, holding court. Scott Jennings was there, Abby Phillips, of course, you had some other folks sitting around a table, where she started to lecture the panel and the American people on how we need to know the names. We need to say their names. All of the protesters, the illegals, who lost their lives to ICE.
11: They have made efforts to try to get the abuses and excesses of ICE out of the headlines after Minnesota, which was I think such an outrage for most Americans when they saw people being killed in the streets of our country. It's something else that's not happening in a vacuum. It's the latest case that's happened, but there's been now at least 5 people killed by ICE in the streets of America.
10: At least 5 people killed by ICE on the streets of America. And then Ana Navarro started going to naming the names. I want you to listen to this. The people around the table, they're looking at her. Some of them are just nodding away. Some of them are just kind of looking. And one woman, she was like, you can see her eyes getting more narrow and narrow as Ana Navarro continued to press this.
11: Ruben Rey Martinez, they killed a young man. They killed in San Padre Island in Texas. Silverio Villegas Gonzalez, Keith Porter, they killed him. In L.A., Renee Good and Alex Preddy, they killed them.

0: in Minnesota, and now Lorenzo Salgado Araujo. There's been
1: Do you know the names as well of Americans who've been killed by illegal immigrants? Do you have that list?
0: I know some of the names. I don't have the list, but I do know some of the names.
1: What are their names? Ooh. What are some of their names?
0: Listen, we have heard all of the names.
1: No, just what are some of the names?
0: This is not me.
2: Got a break.
3: What are their names?
2: Oh, we're out of time.
3: What are their names? You know what? Anna Navarro got caught up right there. She was body slammed. What are the names? I'm not worried. Well, you know what? It gets better. I just wanted to hold on for a second. But this is just it.
2: Can we just point out, you know, Renee Good, Alex Preti, the people that were killed in Minnesota, they were killed for interfering with ICE operations, particularly Renee Good. I mean, we have forgotten the fact that she was ordered multiple times to leave her vehicle, to get out of the vehicle that she purposely parked perpendicular to the roadway to try and block ICE from executing their mission. She failed to comply to a law enforcement officer's order, and when confronted and they were going to pull her out of her vehicle, she put the car in reverse, then put it in drive and drove it towards and struck an ICE officer, at which point she was shot and killed.
3: And let's not forget the other guy. What's his name?
2: Alex Preti, one that tussled with ICE officers.
3: Mm-hmm, mm-hmm. And didn't he have a gun on him at the time when he was tussling?
2: He did have a gun. Now there is.
3: Still, no. You tussled with officers and you had a concealed weapon on you. Dumb. Did he deserve? I didn't say
2: that. And why did he start tussling with officers? Because officers were telling another protester to get out of the way of our operation, where they were executing a warrant to detain an illegal
3: These
2: immigrant.
3: These are the people that Anna Navarro is sitting here. We have to say their name. And then another woman on the panel, I don't know her name, she steps up and says, okay, can you say the names of all of the American citizens that were killed? Can you say the girls' names who these people ended up killing?
2: Could we let's just spot you. I'll give you Lake and Riley, the one that was at the center of the State of the Union.
3: Anna Navarro didn't know any names. She was trying to pull from the top of her head, but she couldn't. And the woman's questions were so pointed that Anna Navarro ended up getting frustrated.
1: Just what are some of the names?
0: This is not me doing a contest of whether you know the names or whether I know the names. I want to pronounce these names because I think we need to put names and faces and
1: stories.
0: To
1: the faces of Americans who have been killed by illegal immigrants.
0: The people they killed don't have criminal records.
3: The people they killed don't have criminal records? Kudos for this. Let's name some names.
2: Sheridan Gorman.
3: Let's name some names.
2: She's been in the news. Like, if you're a newscaster and you're going to...
3: It's amazing to me.
2: Research.
3: It's amazing to me because you have Anna Navarro that wants to name the names of these, some of these individuals who were involved in criminal activity. But she doesn't want a name, doesn't even want to allow to be named the people who illegals have killed. Women.
2: Raped, dismembered.
3: Absolutely incredible. Governor Tim Walz, he's got some splaining to do. We'll explain coming up next.
4: Storms call for a water rescue. I'm Wendy Swanson, KNST News. The Tucson Fire Department conducted a swift water rescue over the weekend after monsoon storms hit southern Arizona. Around 7:30 last night, crews responded to the wash near Wilmot and 5th Street after a caller reported someone stranded on a section of the wash surrounded by fast-moving floodwaters. The individual was rescued using a life vest and rescue ring and safely lifted out of the wash. The Diamondbacks swept the NL West leading Dodgers with a 5-3 win in L.A. Ildemaro Vargas drove in the go-ahead run in the sixth inning, and Tim Tawa added a solo homer in the ninth for the Snakes. D-backs manager Torrey Lovello says it's great to get the sweep.
5: It's nice to beat the Dodgers at any time, especially here in this building. It doesn't happen very often, so we're very proud of what we did.
4: Shohei Ohtani hit his 22nd homer to lead off the first inning for the Dodgers, who have dropped five of their last seven. Tucson gas prices are slightly lower as the week gets started. Data from AAA shows the average price for a gallon of regular is $3.77. That's about a penny less than yesterday and a 57-cent decrease from a month ago. I'm Wendy Swanson, KNST AM 790, Tucson's most stimulating.
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14: 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The second season of The Agency on Paramount Plus holds the 8th spot. Debuting at 7, the new emotional drama, The 5-Star Weekend, starring Jennifer Garner on Peacock. 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The new Harlan Coben mystery, I Will Find You, on Netflix remains at 5. And the final season of The Bear on FX on Hulu slips back to 4. House of the Dragon on HBO Max roars into the top 3. 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
17: Ah, 1971. 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Weeble started to wobble, but as we all know, they don't fall down.
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17: 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I'm Ed Helms, host of Snafu, Season 2, Medburg, the story of a daring heist that exposed J. Edgar Hoover's epic FBI snafu. 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
2: The now vacant seat left by the death of Senator Lindsey Graham.
3: Rumor is that it's going to be Lindsey Graham's sister.
2: That is what was floating around out there. We shall see. I believe Trump even kind of floated that out there on one of his media appearances since the passing of Lindsey Graham. But we will find out at 1 o'clock Arizona time. 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
3: Yeah, I guess I'll save my commentary till we're sure how this whole thing rolls
2: out. Don't go bashing Lindsey's sister until we know. I mean, she might be a fine woman.
3: We'll just, yeah. Why would you even float that? But
2: just save your pending righteous indignation for when there's something to be indignant about. We don't know what we don't know until 1 o'clock Arizona time today.
3: Absolutely correct. Yes. Tim Walz.
2: Take a deep breath. Come on. Breathe. Just talk about Tim Walz. There you go. Okay.
3: Governor Tim Walz.
2: Manly man.
3: Yes. He is in the news because he gave a pardon. He gave a pardon to an illegal. an illegal who was, I believe, involved in sexual assault.
2: Of a child.
3: Yes.
2: I believe she was 10 years old, I believe. Yes.
3: He wants us to believe that this case was about mercy. He says the pardon wasn't about immigration status. It was about redemption.
0: In Mr. Vang's case, I would state this, that I can find no reason how Minnesota will be safer or better if Mr. Vang is deported to a country he has not been to since he was a child.
3: Mm-hmm. He was convicted, found guilty, was pardoned. And the Governor Wall said that he offered to pardon because the victim wrote a letter saying that she had forgiven the offender. So that's the end of the story, right? Well, no. No. The governor's first responsibility isn't simply to show compassion. It's to protect the public, is it not? To protect the public and to preserve confidence in our justice system. Does this offer justice? Does this preserve justice? Confidence in the justice system? No. This is more liberal wackadoodleism. What are you talking about?
2: Now, this gentleman, Too Long Vang, I don't...
3: Too Long Vang.
2: An illegal from Laos, was convicted in 2006 of first-degree criminal sexual contact after he repeatedly assaulted a girl during the years of 2002 to 2004 when she was just 10 years old. He once offered his victim $10 to be quiet about the sexual assaults. He justified his actions to law enforcement at the time by saying it was a cultural thing.
3: Cultural.
2: And that the victim was just as guilty as he was and should also be arrested. Now, there is a positive side of this, James.
3: What is that?
2: ICE has deported him.
3: Yes, they have. But see, this is what this is. Now you have the governor. He's like, what, regretful? Maybe if he had not pardoned him, he would not be deported.
2: Say his name, Anavar Navarro. I want you to say his name.
3: Give me Walls one more time here. Governor Tim Walls explaining his decision.
0: In Mr. Vang's case, I would state this, that I can find no reason how Minnesota will be safer or better if Mr. Vang is deported to a country he has not been to since he was a child.
3: Why do you give a hot damn about Mr. Vang being deported to a country he hasn't been to? He's a child. You don't see how it's going to be safer if you deport a child sex offender?
2: Convicted in 2006 of first-degree criminal sexual contact after he, quote, repeatedly raped a girl at 10 years old and then said she basically should be charged too. Because it's a cultural thing you wouldn't understand.
3: You can't. This is the type of liberalism. What do you do with this?
2: The only place he should be sent is straight to hell. There should be no trial. There should be... raped a 10-year-old girl multiple times, and we're sitting here worrying about his deportation?
3: Oh, I don't see how deporting him will make our community safer, says Tim Walls.
2: Well, Tim Walls is mentally challenged.
3: He's...
2: We've discovered this fact. Remember people driving by? Remember when people were driving by his house calling him the R word?
3: Yes, yes.
2: Not that I would condone such behavior, but I think it's going to keep happening now.
3: There's a gay cruise line out there.
2: Really sad that Lindsey Graham has died.
3: Discovering the truth, they hoped you would never notice. And no, this is not about Lindsey Graham.
2: Oh, I was trying to make it timely.
3: Right. We'll have that for you coming up next.
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19: I'm Storm Tracker 4 meteorologist Steve Cortez. Another chance for monsoon storms this afternoon. 60% for Tucson as monsoonal moisture continues to push in. Where severe storms develop, heavy rain will be possible. Tucson will see a high of 97. I'm Storm Tracker 4 meteorologist Steve Cortez on News for Tucson.
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1: Would you just let Christopher Cross sing?
0: Okay.
1: This is a yacht rock anthem, James. And we're talking about a gay cruise, and this just sets the tone.
0: It does.
1: I couldn't see myself,
0: yes,
1: but I could see the soul of Lindsey Graham.
0: Stop it.
1: In some short shorts, riding on a boat, eating his Disney churro with his man-panion. They're going across the globe. From one port of entry to another.
0: Well, nope, not really.
1: Oh, no?
0: Not really, no.
1: It's a problem?
0: Yeah.
1: For the soul of Lindsey Graham?
0: Well, no, for these the gay cruise line that is trying to go port to port.
1: The gay cruise, it can't right. go? What's wrong?
0: Well, it seems like they're getting turned away from Islamic countries. They're trying to stop off in Turkey, you know, to see Istanbul, you know.
1: Right. Not Constantinople.
0: Right.
1: But
0: right.
1: Istanbul.
0: And then, of course, they're heading down to Egypt to try to see the Great Pyramids and stuff like
1: see
0: that.
1: See the Sphinx.
0: Right.
1: King Tut. Walk like an Egyptian.
0: And it's just not working out.
2: Gay cruise update. Okay, so I'm on the gay cruise that
1: okay,
2: was
1: Okay, stop this for a minute. This has got to be a joke, right?
0: No, it's the gay
1: this
0: cruise update.
1: This is a
0: update.
1: Parody. This is an SNL skit.
0: No, this is the gay cruise update.
1: I mean, if you're telling me that there was a guy that we were going to play audio from, mm-hmm. from the gay cruise, mm-hmm. like this is the caricature we would do on a radio bit.
0: Right. But it just so happens this is a gay guy
1: okay.
0: who's doing the gay cruise
1: giving us the gay update. Cruise update.
0: That's okay. what he's doing.
2: That was denied entry into Turkey. And it's like, so what? Who cares? If you want a great hair transplant, go to South Korea. So we redirect. We're going to Egypt now instead.
1: Oh, stop. I got to give you some cultural explanation. See, because you looked very confused by that.
0: Yeah. Well, yeah. Gay hair
1: transplant. A lot of people, gay or straight, go to Turkey for hair treatments and hair transplants. It is one of the biggest countries in the world. You know how some people here will drive across the border to get right. dental work done in
0: right.
1: Mexico?
0: Right.
1: People go to Turkey for hair transplants. Now, I don't have to worry about it because my hair is
0: right.
1: fly.
0: Right.
1: But I actually know two or three people that have flown to Turkey to correct their male pattern baldness problems.
0: Were they gay?
1: No.
0: It's just anybody can go.
1: I mean, now.
0: I see what you're saying.
1: Right.
0: I see what you're saying.
1: Gay dudes tend to care about their looks and appearances more, so they would be.
0: 100%.
1: But yeah, 100%. But yeah, so that's what he's saying. It's like, don't go to Turkey anymore. Go to Korea because
0: right,
1: Turkey
0: don't
1: like the gays. If you want gay
0: that's
1: hair
0: right.
1: transplants,
0: okay.
1: Turkey doesn't like your kind.
0: All right.
1: They're like Democrats, racist, and bigoted.
2: Amazing. What an upgrade. Never been to Egypt. Booked my tour to see the pyramids. Wake up this morning. Denied entry into Egyptian waters as well.
1: Oh,
2: no, this
1: no.
2: doesn't say explicitly because we're gay, but it's because we're gay.
0: It's because.
2: And I think it's just blowing my mind because it's like, I'm on this beautiful ship, shout out Virgin, incredible cruise line, with 1,900 amazing men. I'm working for Atlantis, best gay cruise company you will ever find. And both Virgin and Atlantis are going to make sure we have a great time, and we will. That's the whole gay experience, like having fun in the face of adversity. But it's like, we're too gay to come spend a bunch of money in your mm-hmm. country.
1: Yeah.
2: I guess three thoughts. One, I would love to hear from the, we don't need gay fried people, don't we?
0: No.
2: Two, if you're a country watching this and you uh-huh. have ocean access,
0: uh-huh.
2: you host, we travel.
0: Uh-uh.
2: And uh-uh. three, oh, Patti LuPone's on the ship and she was pissed when she found out about Turkey. I'm truly scared for the country of Egypt when she wakes up and finds out about this.
0: Is she a lesbian?
1: I have no. Well, Patty this is Lepons a gay male lesbian. Cruise. How about this? If you want to go overseas,
0: of the sea. Lesbians of the Sea cruise tour.
1: If it would be a giant floating Subaru. If you want to go to Egypt,
0: right,
1: or Turkey, or Iran, or any other Muslim country ruled by Muslim law,
0: mm-hmm.
1: don't advertise yourself as a gay cruise.
0: Don't. that would
1: just go be gay, but I would keep it quiet.
0: I would even say don't go be, but don't go gay. Well, don't be gay.
1: That
0: just be like hetero, or what do they call them? Cis. Act like you're cis. Is that right?
1: Right, cis.
0: You're cis. Right. Because you're in danger.
1: Men. We like football.
0: It
1: would be raining men let you deport, because they would say, hey, you want to see the top of the Sphinx? You'd
0: be raining from the top of the building, right, for the pyramids. You'd be raining down the side of somebody's hotel.
1: You seem shocked that the country that execute gay people crews there.
0: The Nile is not just a river that runs in Egypt.
1: I see what you did there. That was good. Yeah.
0: Okay. Yeah. They seem shocked. See, this is what I'm saying. Reality. This is the truth that they hope that they would never know. That, you know, there are cultures, there are societies. This is impossible to ignore. They won't let you in because you're a homosexual. They don't roll like that.
1: 1,900 men on a cruise. No, they don't want it.
0: There are some places in Africa where you best not go. They're not playing that.
1: I would hate to be on cleanup duty on that cruise.
0: I hadn't even thought about that. You know what? No, the gay folks are usually more clean, more, you know, hygienic.
1: I'm not talking about the after dinner like buffet stuff. I'm just the rooms, and it's.
0: I bet you they're more tidy than any heterosexual's room. I'm just betting. I don't know anything about that. I'm just saying. Thank you for it.
1: Could you imagine if you booked a cruise
0: and they're all gay?
1: It turned out to be the gay
0: cruise? Oh, I have a story about that. Oh, no more time.
1: Well, we got 9 seconds
0: Block
1: left.
0: Next, my friends. 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

0: Welcome back in, Clay and Buck. We're going to get some of your calls, 800-282-2882. I do want to update you as well on what's going on in the Strait of Hormuz. Trump says the U.S. Navy is reinstating the blockade as there has been more battle missiles being exchanged between Iran and United States interests in the Middle East. And he says that they are going to put a 20% tax on goods being shipped in the Strait of Hormuz as well. This is basically Trump saying to Iran, hey, you haven't been able to control all of the interest inside of your country, and you have elements of, it appears, the IRGC, which are more radical, that have decided they're going to fire on ships. And if there's going to be a danger to ships, we are going to take over full transit of everything going on in the Strait of Hormuz. And we are going, as a fee for being required to do this, we're going to start to extract a fee on all shipments that are going through here. I'll tell you what I think the consequences are that will be. We'll also talk about everything surrounding Senator Lindsey Graham's passing and what it means going forward, as there are a ton of significant implications in a closely divided Senate now that he has unexpectedly passed. Also, should mention, and I think I did off the top, but if I did not, that Mitch McConnell has finally provided, crazily, what looks like a proof of life photo as he posed with a photograph of a front page of a sports section newspaper to prove that he is okay. Look, I want to tell you, it's 25th anniversary of Tunnel to Towers, and they are planning right now in the midst of a Steel Across America tour. This Friday, it'll be in Seattle at the ballpark where the Seattle Mariners play, available to be seen by all the public. It includes authentic steel beams from the World Trade Center. In honor of the 343 members of the NYFD who made the ultimate sacrifice on 9/11, the foundation is delivering 343 mortgage-free homes to heroes and their families, while also encouraging everyone to become better informed about the 9/11 Institute. 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
2: Arizona law is putting harsher penalties in place for distracted driving. I'm Matt Mattinson, KNST News. HB 2109 was introduced by State Republican Representative Teresa Martinez and ups the fine for a second offense to $400. Martinez speaking to Fox 10.
3: But rather than make it the first offense, let's make it the second offense. Let's give people a chance. And I think everybody just got on board and realized how important this was.
2: The law also adds $150 to a violation that involves a motorcycle accident. Governor Katie Hobbs signed the bill into law last month. The Tucson Fire Department conducted a swift water rescue over the weekend after monsoon storms hit southern Arizona. Around 7:30 last night, crews responded to the wash near Wilmot and 5th Street after a caller reported someone stranded on a small section of the wash bank and surrounded by fast-moving floodwaters. The individual was rescued using a life vest and rescue ring and was safely lifted out of the wash. I'm Matt Mattinson, KNST AM 790, Tucson's most stimulating.
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21: Kia has issued at least its third park outside recall for more than 460,000 vehicles due to a fire risk. It applies to certain 2020 through 2024 Telluride vehicles. According to the National Highway Traffic Safety Administration, any affected owners should take their vehicles to a Kia dealer for repairs. Along with other states across the country, new polling shows Texans are concerned about a data center boom that could affect water, electricity, and their quality of life. But their backers say those fears are unfounded.
22: The truth is, there are studies that show data centers don't drop home values. Data centers do not provide extreme noise.
21: That's former Texas GOP chair James Dickey.
22: They need to do a better job getting the truth out about the current state of affairs.
21: Kaiser nurses across the state of California saying AI and workplace monitoring are making it harder to spend enough time with patients. Cal Matters reports some nurses say they face questions from management when calls run longer than 15 minutes, even when helping people in crisis. The FBI confirming millions of Americans keep losing money to cryptocurrency scams. In Texas alone, lawmakers looking to crack down on Bitcoin vending machines.
23: The victim deposits their cash into the kiosk. It is converted to crypto.
21: Adam Colby, in charge of the Financial Crimes Intelligence Center.
23: Once the funds are deposited, there is a very narrow window to find the funds and seize them back for the victim.
21: Currently, there's no real oversight over the thousands of kiosks that have been installed in convenience stores and gas stations. And she's been a doctor, a pilot, even ran for president, and now Barbie's going somewhere new. A postage stamp. Daria Albinger with details.
24: The U.S. Postal Service is partnering with Mattel on a collection of stamps featuring the iconic fashion doll through the years, dressed for 10 iconic careers, from soccer player to astronaut. The release coincides with the National Barbie Doll Collectors Convention, which is now underway.
21: The Barbie Forever stamps are now available at post offices and
25: where?

Welcome back in. Appreciate all of you hanging out with us. We are rolling through hour number two, Monday edition of Clay and Buck. Buck is traveling. We will be together in New York City tomorrow, taking care of a lot of good growth strategies for the program. And we will update you on some of that then. Okay, several different stories that we are tracking. Lindsey Graham unexpectedly dies on Sunday. We become aware that he had a brief and sudden illness, is the initial report, that he then dies of a heart attack and aortic rupture. A report out there from Harris Faulkner that we just aired, and then President Trump followed up with saying it publicly. At 4 p.m. Eastern today in South Carolina, Governor of South Carolina Henry McMaster expected to announce that Lindsey Graham's sister Darlene will fill out the remainder of his time before they have a special election to pick a new senator for South Carolina. Lindsey Graham had just won the primary last month, and so there is going to be a short, rapid battle to see who is the next senator from South Carolina, as many people will likely be tossing their name into that hat, and it could be a very rapid primary to pick a new nominee. And then the election in November would lead to a new senator being sworn in January, presumably. And some of you may be more experts on South Carolina law than I am. But again, Lindsey Graham had recently won the primary, and they are going to have a special election. I will look up some of the names and think about where that could go. There is some talk that Treasury Secretary Scott Bessent is potentially going to toss his name into the mix in the Senate. He is from South Carolina. He has done a very good job as Treasury Secretary. I don't know that that is going to be the case, but there are lots of people right now saying that they would like for him to potentially put his name into the mix in South Carolina. I will look up in real time what the prediction markets are telling us about who the next senator of South Carolina may be, but we are tracking that story. I'll let you know that answer here in a minute. Mitch McConnell, a proof of life. There has been discussion. A lot of you asking, where's Mitch McConnell been? He posted a photo, his staff did, alongside of his wife with the front page of the Washington Post there with him, saying that he was receiving treatment, that he had passed out for a short period of time, that he then got pneumonia. And he is 84 years old. He is going to be stepping down in January. There is a race that Andy Barr has already won, the Republican primary. In the state of Kentucky, Andy Barr will be the next senator from the state of Kentucky, but he will not be sworn in until January. There has been a lot of questions about what was going on with Mitch McConnell's health. All of this means that we are going to be in a position where it is very, very difficult to pass anything. As I have told you, there are at least three Republican senators who are stepping down. We don't have a senator right now from South Carolina. We don't have a senator from Kentucky who is capable of passing a vote. Already the margin was slim. J.D. Vance can break the tie 50-50, but to a large extent, our government is frozen. Now, every time we have a big picture conversation about this, a lot of people get very uncomfortable with the reality that our government and the people who represent us in that government are often very old. We do not have term limits or age requirements on the back end for our government. President Trump just turned 80. He's doing very well. Joe Biden, not so well. Certainly Mitch McConnell, not very well. This is a Democrat and Republican issue. Dianne Feinstein on the Democrat side served. She had no idea what was going on. There are a lot of people who refuse to leave their positions in the government. And when you're in your 70s and 80s, health-related concerns can emerge rapidly, like we just saw with Lindsey Graham, who, by the way, at 71 years old, I would think to a large extent, lots of people thought he was very healthy.
But it is the chance that it is the case that when you get into your 70s and 80s, your odds of having health-related concerns emerge rapidly that you have no idea might be an issue does become more and more of a significant threat. And our government, being led as it is in basically a 50-50 fashion, we're now in a really, really tough position as it pertains to trying to get anything passed in the Senate or trying to get anything passed at all in how this is all going to shake out. Right now, there are a bunch of names that are being talked about in South Carolina. I said that I would mention several of them. Russell Fry, Ralph Norman, Pamela Evett, Mark Lynch, Trey Gowdy, Nancy Mace, Scott Bessent, Nikki Haley. There are a lot of different names connected to South Carolina in the Republican Party that could decide to put their name into this Republican primary. So that is the latest there. On the Strait of Hormuz situation, I mentioned this. Trump says that he's going to put a U.S. Navy blockade back in place and that he, meaning the United States government, is now going to bring to bear a 20% tax on goods in the Strait of Hormuz. That would mean that we are going to establish basically that we have complete and total control over everything related to this. So that is something to pay attention to. And I've been talking about the fact that I think that so much of this, you just heard a caller as we finished the last hour going on like a filibuster about how he didn't believe that Tyler Robinson killed Charlie Kirk. And a bunch of you want to weigh in on that. I'll take some of your calls. We're also scheduled to be joined by Ryan Gerdusky at the bottom of this hour. I mentioned I'm going to talk a little bit in the third hour. I'm going to go old school with you. If you watch on video, you're going to see that I have a bunch of newspapers always laying out on my desk. I'm going to dive into a question about how important is patriotism to you and how proud are you of United States history. This is from the Wall Street Journal. In the third hour of the program, I'm fired up about this. So just a little bit of a preview of the fact that that I'm going to talk about that some when we go forward. But I did want to mention something else that is out there circulating in the cosmos that I saw from my friend End Wokeness. And I shared it over the weekend, and I do think it's worth having a discussion about because I thought it was so well said. We spend a lot of time in this country. Indeed, this Wall Street Journal article has a question about, hey, are we a place that is where people are judged by the color of their skin or the content of their character? And we flipped. 60-40 people said content of character is more important than color of skin. Now, that was in 2010. Now, as I speak to you in 2026, it's now 60-40 the other direction. So race relations were getting better and better and better. And I think most of you out there nodding along saying, yeah, I kind of agree with that. And then starting around the time that Obama was in his second term, and we started with the Ferguson lies, right? The Michael Brown hands up, don't shoot, leading all through the George Floyd COVID insanity. Around that time, everything flipped. And I think it was social media, but I also think this is a really good graphic from End Wokeness that he shared. And I shared it with all of you, and I'm hitting retweet on that right now. So if you want to go see it, at Clay Travis, you can go see it on my Twitter feed. Interracial violence, narrative versus reality. And I'm seeing a lot of these stories because they had some of those Patriot Front guys that I actually think should be investigated because a part of me thinks the Southern Poverty Law Center is paying for them like they were paying for all the KKK back in the day. Interracial violence, reality versus the way the media covers it. And you really need to see this graphic, but we will share it from Clay and Buck too. But black violence against white people. First of all, most violence
is by members of your own racial group. That is, if you are black, you are likely to be murdered by someone who is black. If you are white, you're likely to be murdered by somebody who is white. If, in fact, it's as every woman who watches Lifetime knows, sometimes it's your husband. Every woman is secretly afraid that her husband's gonna kill her. That's basically the entire Lifetime television network base of viewership. If you're Hispanic, you're most likely to be killed by somebody who's Hispanic. If you're Asian, you're most likely to be killed by somebody who's Asian, right? But in the rare event when race is different, right? White versus black, Asian versus Hispanic, whatever it might be. Do you know that white on black violence is 1/10 of black on white violence? In other words, if you want to focus on racial violence and you want to say, hey, all I care about is black people hurting white people or white people hurting black people. Black, this is Justice Statistics. Black on white crime, 547,948. White on black crime, 59,778. What does the media cover? I was looking at this graphic and I'm wondering, why has racial relationship gotten worse since 2010 or 2012? White people are 10 times as likely, according to this graphic, to be victims of black violence, black people harming white people, than white people are to harm black people. What percentage of the American public do you think knows that? The only thing the media covers, first of all, if you're black and you commit a violent crime against another black person, the media mostly doesn't cover it. It's very common in Chicago, black on black violence, New York City, Washington, D.C., big city violence, overwhelmingly black on black. It doesn't even get a blip of coverage because it's so common. White person is even alleged to have done something to a black person. It leads the news forever. I'll give you an example. This awful story of the high school kid that got stabbed down in Texas. Black kid, 35 years in prison, stabs Austin Metcalf, white track athlete. No defense, really. Jury says, hey, you're going to go to prison for 35 years. That doesn't seem like enough to me. He's eligible for parole after 17 years. I think I was out of town when all that was happening. Buck talked about it quite a lot. Got some coverage because it was teenagers, Texas. There was an allegation that it was a racial defense, right? Imagine how that story would have been covered if a white kid had stabbed to death a black

0: Welcome back in. We'll be joined by Ryan Gerdusky at the bottom of the hour. We're going to dive into the question, can anything get passed in the Senate now with the situation with 84-year-old Mitch McConnell's health and with Lindsey Graham passing as he did over the weekend, and what Lindsey Graham's legacy is and beyond, all of that and more. We're also, I'm giving you a little bit of a preview, going to dive into the big question, why are so few people proud of the United States and proud to be United States citizens? Why is it collapsing for younger people? And what are the long-term consequences of this? We will discuss all of that and more. But I want to tell you, if you're out there right now and you are like me and you got a young kid in your family and you may be thinking to yourself, hey, I don't know that I want to get him a cell phone yet. 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
2: Arizona law is putting harsher penalties in place for distracted driving. I'm Matt Mattinson, KNST News. HB 2109 was introduced by State Republican Representative Teresa Martinez and ups the fine for a second offense to $400. Martinez speaking to Fox 10.
3: But rather than make it the first offense, let's make it the second offense. Let's give people a chance. And I think everybody just got on board and realized how important this was.
2: The law also adds $150 to a violation that involves a motorcycle accident. Governor Katie Hobbs signed the bill into law last month. The Tucson Fire Department conducted a swift water rescue over the weekend after monsoon storms hit southern Arizona. Around 7:30 last night, crews responded to the wash near Wilmot and 5th Street after a caller reported someone stranded on a small section of the wash bank and surrounded by fast-moving floodwaters. The individual was rescued using a life vest and rescue ring and was safely lifted out of the wash. I'm Matt Mattinson, KNST AM 790, Tucson's most stimulating.
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Welcome in. Hour number three, Clay and Buck. Appreciate all of you hanging out with us. Buck will be back with me tomorrow. We will be in New York City together as we will be taking care of a lot of different challenging media-related opportunities. We have been talking quite a lot about the latest in Iran, about the death of Lindsey Graham unexpectedly over the weekend and the overall impact of that death. And I did want to dive in here. Over the weekend, I was reading, catching up on my Wall Street Journal reading. Like to read the print publication of the Wall Street Journal. For those of you who are watching on video, as increasing numbers are of you are, as we are slowly starting to work in 3 hours of live video for everybody to be able to watch, go subscribe to our YouTube channel. Make sure that you don't miss that. And there's a poll that they ran for America 250, Wall Street Journal did. And I read this and I said, my goodness, this matters so much. And I want to make sure I share the results with everybody as we've been celebrating America 250. But I also think it tells an important story, which is no politician, no matter how good, can save us from the culture that we have created. And the headline of this article, and again, I'm old school. I like to read my print newspapers. Poll finds America in dark mood at 250. And the first two questions are so integral and directly connected, I just felt that I had to share them with you. How important is patriotism to you? And it breaks it down from age. But the second question is, how proud are you of United States history? And I want to start with that second one. I talked off the top of the program about Lindsey Graham, and one of the big topics that we kind of dove into, and a lot of you were reacting to, is the question of whether or not you trust the leaders of America to be honest with you. And I said off the start of the show, for those of you who weren't listening, encourage you to go download the podcast, maybe go subscribe to YouTube. I said off the top, and I tweeted this too, and some of you may have seen the tweet, the legacy of COVID that is going to be the most lasting is not the kids who lost all of the time in education, unfortunate and significant as that is, and it's not even going to be all of the additional debt that we took out in expanding the government, which has led us to $40 trillion in national debt, as significant as that is, we would still be deep in national debt. And unfortunately, I think our education department, in terms of educating kids, would still be struggling. No one trusts the government. And I said off the top of the show, when I saw that Lindsey Graham had died unexpectedly, and that he had just come from Ukraine, and that he was working hard to try to solve the issues with peace in the Middle East, my first thought was Russia or Iran killed him. That was my first thought. When I saw that people said he died unexpectedly, and I saw the report that he had been talking to President Trump just a few hours before. Now, they say that he had a heart attack, and they are going to dive through and examine all of it. They say he had an aortic rupture. And at 71 years old, he might well have had, as unfortunately some of you, many of you, have experienced in your families and friends, he might have just had an unexpected heart-related condition that killed him almost instantly. It might well be the case. And in fact, the evidence all supports that that's what happened. But my first thought was, there's something else going on here. And I talked about it with the Charlie Kirk case. And I think you can go into any of these stories, and they're all deeply rooted in distrust for the United States government, because every conspiracy theory that they told you you weren't allowed to talk about during COVID ended up being true. And so it's the 2-year anniversary of Butler, Pennsylvania, as I was telling all of you. The near death of Donald Trump. A lot of you still don't believe that that random 21-year-old or whatever the heck he was
climbed up on the roof and got that good of a shot at the president of the United States, and it wasn't a part of something bigger. Conspiratorial culture has taken over, and there isn't pride in the United States. And I saw this. How proud are you of United States history? 18 to 34-year-olds, 23% are proud of United States history. 18 to 34-year-olds. Also, how does that compare to ages 65 and up? 59% of people 65 and up are extremely or very proud of United States history. 18 to 34-year-olds, just 23% are. We have failed when it comes to teaching history as a positive experience for young people in the United States today. And I think it's actually the most significant failure in the country. Because if you do not have pride of country, then nothing else matters. The culture of young people today, because we have failed to teach them history properly, is such that they are ashamed of the history of the United States. 65 and up, 59% extremely very proud, 18 to 34-year-olds, 23%. How do we fix this? Last week we were talking some about one of the issues that I think most troubles me in education. It's that we don't teach financial literacy. People don't understand how mortgages work. People don't understand interest rates. They don't understand what the interest rate is on a credit card. They don't understand how to pay off credit cards. They don't understand that a minimum balance payoff doesn't actually help you very much. Many of you have struggled through this. You've seen these numbers pile up. Certainly with student loans, people don't really understand how much they're taking out. You can end up six figures in debt going to school for a job that's only going to pay you $40,000 a year. The basic math doesn't add up. Financial literacy matters hugely. But I would argue for the nation, the single most important, other than literacy itself, you need to be able to read, is historical literacy. Because if you do not understand what this country has been, then how can you possibly understand where this country might go? And this was question two in the Wall Street Journal. How proud are you of United States history? That huge gap between 18 to 34-year-olds and 65 and up. And it directly ties into this. How important is patriotism to you? 18 to 34-year-olds, just 18%. 65 and up, 55%. You can't be patriotic if you don't love American history. And I think this is such an important aspect. All of us. I went to an 80th birthday party yesterday. One of my old law professors was turning 80 years old. He's a practicing attorney in Nashville. Was an awesome event. His name, by the way, is Lee Barfield. Great, successful attorney. Saw Senator Marsha Blackburn there. She's in the middle of running for governor, but she took the time to come to his 80th birthday party in Nashville. And he was talking a lot about his personal history, as one does when they're about to be 80 years old, turning 80. My mom's going to have a birthday on Friday, by the way. People around that age are very, very proud to be American, and they're incredibly patriotic. Think about the world in which they grew up in. They were born immediately in the aftermath of World War II. When those guys, Trump, Clinton, and George W. Bush, were 5 years old, right as they were beginning the 1950s, everyone around the world saw America as a unique force for good. Much of what Trump is arguing, make America great again, is really just about trying to reclaim the moral authority and the patriotic feelings that characterized his youth, but also Bill Clinton's youth, and also George W. Bush's youth.
if you are 80 years old, like those three guys are, and like Lee Barfield, we were celebrating yesterday, like my mother-in-law, who also turned 80 this year, I bet if you are 80 years old, we are nearly white, black, Asian, Hispanic, whatever age you are, I bet you're overwhelmingly patriotic. And I think that's connected to how history was taught to you. You can't be proud of your country if you're not proud of your history. Now, that doesn't mean that you don't recognize that there are tremendous amounts of things that are imperfect, that didn't go as exactly you might have hoped that they would. All of us are flawed. All of us, I think more and more the older I get about the way that you characterize your life. Do you think about the ceilings? Lindsey Graham passed, and overwhelmingly you're seeing people from across the political spectrum come out and say that he was a uniquely kind person. Uniquely in this country, of all countries, we believe in risk-taking and in the frontier, pushing into new worlds. If we are teaching our kids that America can only be looked at through the prism of slavery, or that America can only be looked at through the times that we have failed, is it any wonder that only 18% of 18 to 34-year-olds are patriotic? Is it any wonder that 23% are very proud of American history? These are directly connected. I really do believe that we need to have a national focus on what is being taught to kids in history in particular. You know, math. But math isn't that complicated to teach. Everybody agrees what the quadratic equation is. Everybody remembers, I think everybody got taught, but in history, there's a lot of play in the joints. Some of you are history teachers and you're listening to me right now. Just about everybody learned some history in school. Got that big book. You can teach anything. You can focus largely as you see fit. And if you choose to focus on the floor, the 1619 project, my goodness, I don't think we recognize enough how calculated this attempt is to drive down patriotism by making people ashamed of United States history. I'm just telling you, when I saw this in the Wall Street Journal, it was a light bulb going off. How many people are even talking about this? How many people are even having a conversation at all about this and the way that it is set up? I just see it. It's so clear to me. And leadership is important. Who the president of the United States is, who your governor is, who your senators are, your congressmen, your state reps, all those different things. But if they're speaking to an audience of young people that believes that America has failed, that believes that America is a story of futility and not a story of heroism, if they believe all of that, none of this else hardly even matters. Tearing down American history and our heroes, sometimes in 2020, literally tearing down the statues of our heroes and those who came before us, it is so intentional and it's working. And it's a long

0: 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Fortunately, we're both people who know how to read studies and can tell you what's worth trying out and what you can safely ignore.
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2: New Arizona law is putting harsher penalties in place for distracted driving. I'm Matt Mattinson, KNST News. HB 2109 was introduced by State Republican Representative Teresa Martinez and ups the fine for a second offense to $400. Martinez speaking to Fox 10.
3: But rather than make it the first offense, let's make it the second offense. Let's give people a chance. And I think everybody just got on board and realized how important this was.
2: The law also adds $150 to a violation that involves a motorcycle accident. Governor Katie Hobbs signed the bill into law last month. The Tucson Fire Department conducted a swift water rescue over the weekend after monsoon storms hit southern Arizona. Around 7:30 last night, crews responded to the wash near Wilmot and 5th Street after a caller reported someone stranded on a small section of the wash bank and surrounded by fast-moving floodwaters. The individual was rescued using a life vest and rescue ring and was safely lifted out of the wash. I'm Matt Mattinson, KNST AM 790, Tucson's most stimulating.
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0: They believe that for the movement to continue, it can't be me. 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
1: 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Do you regret endorsing him?
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6: All right. Thank you, Scott Shannon. Thanks to all of you for being with us. Write down our toll free telephone number. It's 800-941-Sean. If you want to join us, Linda, you didn't even try to get me annoyed today because I guess you know it's impossible. As restless as I get on vacation, I'm not the best vacation taker. That in fact, you didn't even try to annoy me today. Something wrong is that I do. Did you miss me that much?
7: Well, I feel like my resting place is annoying you. Me breathing air is annoying you. So I don't have to work that hard, you know?
6: what does that mean? Well, no, usually you go way out of your way to do something to piss me off. Just something.
7: I know. I feel like there's so much news. How could I do that to you today? But that doesn't mean it's not coming. So, you know, don't hold your breath.
6: Okay. So we expect 1 hour from now that the governor of the great state of South Carolina, Henry McMaster, is going to appoint the interim person to serve out the rest of Lindsey's term. And the process goes very quickly in South Carolina, which I will admit in a second. On a personal note, I have a lot to say about Senator Lindsey Graham. It's somebody that I knew well and got along with well, just as I get along great. I've known Governor McMaster for a long time. Senator Tim Scott is a dear friend of mine, has been forever, and I've known Lindsey a long time. Now, there is a report that has broken that, in fact, President Trump, well, first of all, he said that he wants the governor, Henry McMaster, to appoint Lindsey's sister, Darlene Graham, to serve the remainder of the late senator's term. If you don't know the story, I'll tell you about it in a minute. He recommended this to Governor McMaster. There's a lot of rumors that may, in fact, be true. We will know that when that announcement is made and get reaction and get your reaction to it sometime in the next hour. Anyway, if she is appointed, it's unclear whether she'd want to run for a full term. My expectation would be, and I've spent a lot of time on the phone with her, the last couple of days, and, she's devastated. She loved her brother and for good reason. If you don't know a lot about Lindsey's background, he grew up in the back room of a South Carolina bar, actually grew up above a bar and sharing a bathroom with patrons that worked down the street at a nearby mill plant and literally took baths with water heated up on a stove. That was Lindsey Graham's background. And he became a U.S. senator, first a congressman. He came in the class of Newt Gingrich in 94. And at the age of 12, he was working downstairs at the pool hall, racking tables to help with his family's financial struggles. Wasn't a great student, C student in high school, but there's a reason for that as well. Apparently once blurted out to his teacher, "I want to be governor." His classmates laughed and then scored an 800 out of 1600 on his SAT. Again, you know, considering the circumstances from which he's coming, what would you expect? He did make it to the University of South Carolina, and he was then the first person that ever attended and then finished college. And as a college student, he had to rush home. His mother was dying. Who was pleading with her grieving son, "Lindsey, let me go." Soon after, you know, she went and his father died in his sleep of a massive heart attack. And he was now, he was the adult in the family. His sister, who may be appointed in the next hour, Should she accept, and should this recommendation of President Trump to Governor McMaster come out to be true? But that 13-year-old sister of him became his responsibility. And anyway, as he often pointed out, and I spent a lot of time, we had similar backgrounds, in as much as I've talked at length about washing dishes at 12 and, you know, being in bars till 2 a.m. at 12 and then a cook at 13 and later a busboy and a bartender at 17. I mean, there's so much life experience behind that. I am so grateful that I had that opportunity and love the idea of having money in my pocket. I loved working, you know, even at 12. I mean, it was a very different time. Don't take this the wrong way, but I could sit at the bar after my shift at 2 a.m, have 2 St. Pauli Girl beers and fly home on my bicycle, and loved it. I felt like I was living the life. And Lindsay and I kind of laughed about similar upbringings in that sense, and how you learn a lot about people and drinking when you are in a bar every day. And, you know, I've said many times on this program, every single person, you know, has a number, meaning there's, for whatever reason, their number is unique to, I guess, their DNA, their metabolism. I've never been able to solve that scientific mystery, but for some people, the number of drinks they can have is 0, because if they start, they can't stop. Or if they have one sip, they become it changes their personality dramatically. And then there are people, they have, you know, one drink and they're like, woo, loopy. I think that's kind of Linda's territory. Is that about right, Linda? Or am I dead wrong on that?
7: I would
6: that?
7: Say it's half a drink these days.
6: Well, then why do you have all the moonshine in the studio that you left in New York that was laying there forever? I don't know.
7: That's
6: I guess somebody sent a moonshine and you asked me once to drink it. I said, I'm not touching that garbage. Not happening. But but other people can drink all night and you wouldn't even notice they're drinking. I mean, it's a bizarre phenomenon, but usually the same characteristics would emerge. People's personality would change if they went past that number. And for women, that often meant that they became flirtatious. For men, that often manifested itself in a couple of ways. You know, I love you, bro. Linda, I love you. I love everybody at the bar. That's one manifestation. Or it would, you know, they'd become aggressively flirtatious or angry and aggressive and want to fight anybody that dared get in their way or bumped into them by accident. So you learn a lot as a kid. Anyway, he was precocious. He was nonstop, and you know, it was pretty cool, the upbringing he had. The fact that he later took this responsibility on of his sister and raising his sister is an amazing story. I think it really goes to his heart and soul and his character. And as much as he loves politics, he certainly loved his family. And I know Darlene, having spoken with her many times this weekend, it is, you know, we do know that he likely died from, you know, a tear in his aorta. I can tell you, speaking with medical doctors, friends of mine, that especially know heart issues, this is not something some people survive. I know one person in my life that had this happen and did survive it. Most people do not survive, and that is, when you have a tear in the inner wall of one's aorta, they call it a dissection, and it was related in part to hardening of Lindsey Graham's arteries. He was aware of it. There was, in fact, blockage at a higher level than I'd be comfortable with. If I would have known about it as his friend, I would have been all over him about it. But this dissection of this particular valve, which is so, so vital to life, is immediately life-threatening. I know he didn't feel well. He'd done a lot of traveling. And by the way, I know there's a lot of people all over the internet with a lot of theories. He had been in Turkey and then traveled, you know, to Poland, and this long trip from Poland to a 12-hour train ride. And I know not only did he have blockage, but he also had issues involving clotting that were pretty severe as well. And, you know, all of this, you know, came to my attention, you know, after his passing. I was stunned. It happened at 3:00 a.m. And, you know, I was up since pretty much on the phone from 4 a.m. yesterday morning till about midnight last night in terms of the number of people I spoke to and the number of calls and that I've gotten from people. I guess if there's one frustration that, and I expressed this when I was on Fox and Friends yesterday morning at 9 a.m. and it feels like an eternity ago, a lifetime ago. The sad thing to me is that there was a perception of Lindsey that just wasn't true, that Lindsey Graham loved war. Lindsey Graham loved conflict. And no, actually, he and President Trump are very much on the same page. And that is, you know, he is a strong believer, supporter in the Trump doctrine. And, you know, how all of a sudden some have perverted the Trump doctrine into isolationism and America first-ism, and that somehow he has corrupted his own promises when he's basically doing the exact same things that he did in his first term. Like in his first term, he took out the ISIS caliphate. He took out the world's worst terrorist, Soleimani. He took out Baghdadi and associates. He dropped the mother of all bombs on Afghanistan. That is not the actions of an isolationist. That is somebody that believes in America's first, America's safety and security. Midnight Hammer. The president did not go into that lightly. And then later, Epic Fury. As every person I have interviewed that would be in a position to know, the one that has said it publicly, that knew, that saw the presidential daily briefing that very few people see every day, has been my friend Dan Bongino, and he has said unequivocally that the president had no choice. I've gotten that same answer from every single person that knows. Now, I know you've got this, I guess you can refer to them as the new woke right of isolationists and Israel bashing and hating. I just ignore most of these people because they're just dead on wrong in terms of what Donald Trump's philosophy is, how he defines America first and how he defines and lives out his very own doctrine. And his own doctrine is playing out in Iran right now. And the president, and by the way, that too is being misinterpreted by so many people. And that is frustrating to me because he is obliterating Iran as they violate agreement after agreement. I've come to the conclusion myself that, you know, all right, well, they've taken out 2.5 tiers of leadership, maybe 3. And, you know, whoever wants to keep muddying up the waters in terms of any real negotiations and settlement and peace deal that others are on the verge of would and willing to make with the U.S., those people probably, you know, they need to go. Meaning goodbye, you know, you have this radicalized belief, convert or die, and that when you die, you will be rewarded in paradise with 72 virgins. If they are going or planning on disrupting, you know, any process towards a peace agreement with the U.S. every day or every week, as they have now been showing themselves willing and stupid enough to do, then I would imagine at some point, they will be granted the wish of the late Ayatollah Khamenei and end up, you know, headed home. It is amazing because, you know, Lindsey had his moments, but the great belief is Lindsey didn't want peace. If you paid close attention, the interviews I had with him and conversations that I can privately tell you I've had with him, just like with the president, it's, you know, there's not one nation in the Middle East that wasn't so grateful that Donald Trump got involved in Midnight Hammer and Epic Fury. Why? None of them wanted a nuclear armed Iran, and none of them wanted Iranian hegemony in the region, and they all wanted a path to peace. And what Lindsey really was working towards, as the president is working towards, is, you know, starting with Saudi Arabia and every other country in the region, would be an expansion or an addition to an expansion of the Abraham Accords, where everybody recognizes Israel and you create a path towards, you know, an opportunity for peace that the region has not had in probably thousands of years. Never mind the UN.

We've got our friends at Viome, and for a lot of us, you know, we're kind of guessing our way through health. 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
8: Council.

So now the Democratic Party, I said this after President Trump got back in office, they lost their heart, their soul, their conscience. Now they've sold out everything in the name of radicalism by accepting how extreme Graham Plattner is. Anyway, so we'll get to that. We'll get it. We'll check in with our pollsters, Matt Towery and John McLaughlin. Later, Newt Gingrich will talk more about Lindsey Graham. We'll get to your calls coming up. 800-941-SHAWN is our number. We'll also get to the other news of the day, and there's a lot of it. President announcing he has a primetime address on Thursday evening, 9 p.m. Well, what is it about? We don't know yet. We'll try and find out and give you a preview straight ahead.

0: new Arizona law is putting harsher penalties in place for distracted driving. I'm Matt Mattinson, KNST News. HB 2109 was introduced by State Republican Representative Teresa Martinez and ups the fine for a second offense to $400. Martinez speaking to Fox 10.
1: But rather than make it the first offense, let's make it the second offense. Let's give people a chance. And I think everybody just got on board and realized how important this was.
0: The law also adds $150 to a violation that involves a motorcycle accident. Governor Katie Hobbs signed the bill into law last month. The Tucson Fire Department conducted a swift water rescue over the weekend after monsoon storms hit southern Arizona. Around 7:30 last night, crews responded to the wash near Wilmot and 5th Street after a caller reported someone stranded on a small section of the wash bank and surrounded by fast-moving floodwaters. The individual was rescued using a life vest and rescue ring and was safely lifted out of the wash. I'm Matt Mattinson, KNST AM 790, Tucson's most stimulating.
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16: A quiet residential neighborhood erupts in chaos. Carmine Galante,
4: the feared boss of the Bonanno crime family, lies dead, his cigar still clutched between his teeth.
16: Masked men walked into Joe and Mary's luncheonette in Brooklyn today and gunned down Carmen Galante, a man believed to be the most powerful mafia chieftain in the country.
4: The execution sent shockwaves through the criminal underworld and set the stage for one of the most pivotal criminal cases in New York City history. From the minds behind the acclaimed television series comes Law and Order: Criminal Justice System. This isn't a scripted drama. These are real stories told by the people who have lived them.
17: My father should have been a dead man.
4: For decades, the mafia had New York City in a stranglehold, with law enforcement seemingly powerless to intervene. But the murder of Carmine Galante marked the beginning of the end. Discover how a group of young prosecutors took on the mafia, and with the help of law enforcement brought down...

0: one thing you can always count on. 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
1: All right, 25 now till the top of the hour. 800-941-SEAN, our number. You want to be a part of the program. Look, you need a safety security plan. Everybody does. Now, in some instances, there's only one option that is going to suffice. That is lethal force. If somebody wants to kill you, kill your family. But the FBI, 2022, last year we have statistics for, that is less than 0.01% of all altercations. And, you know, think about that. It's legal in all 50 states. You don't need a permit. You don't need a background check. And it is a great option. It is part of my everyday personal safety security strategies. Anyway, it has powerful deterrence, tear gas, pepper spray, kinetic rounds. You can hit a target 60 feet away. One shot can incapacitate any attacker for up to 40 minutes. And there's a reason when over 500 government agencies, police departments, private security firms, when they start using a technology, that usually means it is worth looking into. I've never been a big fan of stun guns. That's close quarters. 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Anyway, watch their videos online. I think they're extraordinarily impressive. Just go to byrna.com. 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It should be a part of everybody's personal safety and security strategies. Please check that out today. We expect in a half hour, Governor McMaster, South Carolina, rumors are running rampant. President Trump put out a request to Governor McMaster that the interim person to fill the seat of Lindsey Graham should be his sister, Darlene. Not corroborated, not confirmed, but rumors I know are getting very loud within South Carolina, my contacts there. And if in fact that happens, I know for a fact Lindsey couldn't be more proud of his sister. I just wish people knew the person that I knew, and it's hard to explain. The person that would talk, that would call me, you know, like President Trump late into the night, there's not many of us that are that crazy. And Linda can corroborate, confirm that any hour within the 24-hour day, she is likely to get a text from me. It's either a story, story idea, a guest idea, a something. I don't do it to annoy her. I don't do it to wake her up. But she does have apparently a special ringer on your... What do you have, a special ringer on the phone called Boss?
2: Yes, I do. You are the one of two people that gets the breakthrough, and it is a very, very loud, loud ringtone.
1: Who is the other person?
2: Well, it's the kids, but, you know.
1: Oh, so all the kids have a special ringtone.
2: They have a special ringtone, yes.
1: It just cracks me up. But anyway, so we'll find out that replacement name coming up. Interestingly, you know, Trump is saying, President Trump is saying he wants Lindsey Graham's sister to serve out the rest of his term and recommended that to Governor Henry McMaster. They are very close friends. I can tell you, and maybe some of you want to hear it, maybe some of you don't, but it's my job to just tell you the facts and the truth because they're real. And that is simply that Lindsey Graham was the president's closest friend in the U.S. Senate and in Washington. So far, the president has only campaigned for one person this year on the campaign trail in this midterm election year. Now, we expect that he will do more. He's definitely made a lot of endorsements in the lead up to this, and that was Senator Lindsey Graham. And that I know that, you know, I spoke to the president yesterday, and he said it publicly, so I'll share. He echoed what he had said, I believe, on Meet the Press. I know he was on Fox and Friends this morning, and it's simply that he spoke to Lindsey about a half hour before he died. I spoke to many that are in his inner circle, and when he got back from meeting President Zelensky for the 400th trip, which is grinding and you know, it's brutal because he flies commercial, and then he lands in Poland, then there's a 10 or 12-hour train ride to get to Kyiv, and that's where he met President Zelensky, who, by the way, has been decimating all of Russia, which is pretty remarkable as we're now headed towards, what, the five-year anniversary. And nobody ever thought that Russia and Putin would be on his back heels to this extent. Unreal. We do have other news. Mitch McConnell, did you see the picture and the statement that was released? All last week, there are a lot of questions about what happened to Mitch McConnell. And I'm watching this unfold in real time, and I'm like, all right, sounds fishy to me. And a lot of the neighbors are saying that, yeah, there was an emergency call, and he was taken out in a stretcher. And for some reason, you know, people have been demanding proof of life. And we got that with a picture of him and his wife and a lengthy statement that they released, I guess it was Sunday evening, last night. Said he attributed a fall to his fight with polio that he suffered as a kid. And anyway, that landed him in the hospital. He was briefly unconscious. It was an open letter to the people of Kentucky, and that he's recovering, you know, was hit with a mild case of pneumonia. And doctors have confirmed that I didn't break any bones. I didn't suffer a concussion. I didn't have a heart attack. I didn't have a stroke. I don't have any tumors. I don't have any hemorrhaging at all. And there was the picture. There was the photo. He said, as much as it frustrates me, the process takes time to get back to the Senate. And on the advice of my doctors, I won't be able to return quite yet. But rest assured, in the meantime, I'm not taking a break from my Senate business that matters to you in Kentucky. He has experienced several falls throughout the year that has been attributed to his, quote, post-polio condition. I don't know. I mean, what did you think of the picture? Or should ask? Opening a really bad door here?
2: Of course you are. You know how I feel about McConnell. And aside from the fact that he's a lying rhino.
1: Well, it has nothing to do with that.
2: Of course it does. Because this is 100% a continuation of the lies that he's told for many years. And now him and Elaine are lying together. And everybody's trying to cover it up. Not to mention the fact that the picture is recycled from 2023. So then once they realize that, and then everybody's like, well, the newspaper's got AI-generated stuff in it. And listen, if you run it through Grok, if you run it through ChatGPT, you run it through any of these AI platforms that anybody's using, it will tell you that the picture is like 95% AI-generated because they put all this fake crap in it. Not to mention the fact, the guy is how old if he's in the hospital? Where is the IV connection? Where he's in a hospital bed, looks like he's sitting in the chair. The chair's on a weird angle of the wall. Even if that was a real picture, they doctored it to hell and back. It's a hot mess. And let me tell you something. He didn't write that note. He hasn't put more than two sentences together in how long? Don't you remember when he was at the dais trying to control that committee hearing and his staffer came up and Trump got all ticked off and was like, don't help him. That's disrespectful. I'm like, oh, my God.
1: Oh, do you remember when he was speaking and then just froze and it was like he had a brain freeze?
2: He had a mini stroke in front of everybody. I'm like,
1: I love how you're
2: guys.
1: A doctor and you get to diagnose and just throw out these crazy diagnoses.
2: I'm not a doctor. I'm a common sense advocate.
1: Did it look like that? I would tend to agree with you. But do we know for sure? We don't. But it was certainly strange. And then John Thune, who was not majority leader at the time, and others in leadership behind him. Yeah, this is over. We're going to walk Mitch back to his room. To his office, you know.
2: Not walking nowhere. He hasn't walked anywhere in quite a while.
1: I don't think at this point. I think the last time we saw him was in a wheelchair. So what's happening? I don't know. Do I think they should be more transparent? I do. And I'm not going to be a hypocrite and have a double standard, you know, one for Joe Biden and one for Mitch McConnell, even though it's beneficial for Mitch McConnell to hang on to a seat as long as possible. Look, this is a problem with in terms of the math. There is a very short process in terms of the time that people will, I think they have till next Tuesday to register to get in to replace Senator Lindsey Graham. A lot of names being thrown about. I don't want to get over my skis. We'll get the announcement of the temporary replacement, rumored to be his sister Darlene. Who is a lovely human being. My only fear for her is these sharks in the legacy media mob that will want to bombard her and surround her, even as she's still in the process of mourning the loss of her brother, who took care of her entire life, who she looked up to more than any one person on this earth. and they can just be so vicious and so vile. I mean, did you see the number of people on the left? I guess, you know, host Anna Kasparian, do you know who she is? I have no idea who she is. I don't know who these people are. I don't spend my time on social media. If you want to read cancer, you know, just open up social media and just start reading. And that's why I worry about young people and social media. Why, as parents, please pay attention to what your kids are reading and doing and paying attention to, because it is, you know, these kids get bullied online, and they, you know, there are times they want to commit suicide because they have no idea this is not permanent, this is not real, and the amount of bullying that goes on. And then we've got another problem. You have outside countries, geopolitical foes, Russia, China, you know, the Qataris, you know, all sorts of countries that have agendas that are trying to indoctrinate young people, you know, which is why the whole issue of TikTok was such a big deal. You know, but the rush to say, you know, good riddance, to, thank God Lindsay's dead. Linda, if I ever pass away and all these mean things are written, I'm counting on you to fight for me, to stand up for me.
2: Listen, you know, you're really lucky because they say it to you when you're alive. So you're lucky. You know, you don't have to wait. You know now.
1: I've had a gap my entire life and career. You do build up an immunity to it. You and Sweet Baby James take it harder than I do. I mean,
2: Hate Hannity line, that was really bad. That was some gross stuff.
1: I really want to bring it back. I want to bring Hannity back.
2: No. Let's get through the midterms. Let's pass the Save America Act. Let's get our crap together, and then we can worry about getting people married.
1: Oh, then you're going to approve my idea to bring back the...
2: Yes, then I will be in full support and I will help to facilitate. Yes, you have my word. If the Save America Act passes and we get the midterms in order, I will facilitate.
1: All right, now we're going to get to the Lindsey Graham announcement at the top. Watching, you know, even Carville, who's lost his mind, as we've been chronicling on a daily basis almost on this program, you know, is ripping the Democratic Socialists of America. You're so effing stupid. He's not wrong, but I'm very happy about it. Mamdani going after three incumbents to replace them with radical, you know, communists like him, and then winning is great. Now Mamdani, apparently, Marxist commie, Mamdani is borrowing another page. You know, there's the latest map of New York City that he's drawn is now drawing fire. It's eliminating the famed Little Italy neighborhood in Lower New York, which I guess no longer fits Mamdani's vision of what New York City should be. People are furious about it, especially the city council's Italian caucus. And didn't he cancel the Columbus Day Parade or wanted to take the, I guess he wanted to take the statue to Columbus down, Columbus Circle in New York? I'm not sure. Anyway, the caucus fuming that Mamdani's map, which didn't list the Italian enclaves or Irish enclaves or Jewish neighborhoods, which, by the way, is very well known, but highlighted 30 other areas, including Little Palestine, Koreatown, Little Pakistan, Little Odessa. I mean, this guy's off his rocker. And by the way, if you're in New York, I was trying to tell this in an interview today with Sid. I just said, listen, I'm just telling you, expect these things to happen. There's no good that's going to come out of this. And the feeling of sorrow that I have for friends that are stuck there for reasons that I was stuck there for a period of time that delayed my inevitable move, a decision I had made a long time ago to Florida. It's heart-wrenching because it's going to involve a wealth tax. In Mamdani's case, it wants to be a 50% death tax on top of the 10% state tax, on top of the 40% federal tax. I mean, this is insanity. But this is a party, and we'll get into this with our pollsters later. This is a party that has now sold its soul. After President Trump was elected in 24, what did I say? When he did a joint session speech before Congress, and the Democrats would not stand for the family of Lake and Riley. It wouldn't stand for the family of little Jocelyn Nungary, who was brutally raped, 12 years old, and murdered and thrown in a river. Or Rachel Morin, mother of five. I said it's a party that lost their heart, their soul, their conscience. And with all this talk about Graham Plattner getting out of this race, they were willing to accept the nearly two decades with a Nazi tattoo. except what he said about a U.S. soldier, hero soldier, that he didn't deserve to live. His self-proclaimed status as a communist, blaming sexual assault and rape victims, blaming them, you know, for whatever happens to them. You know, being on this website, this is where he was in the towel, you know, known that facilitates, you know, this controversial history with a lot of minors apparently are known to be on this. Other websites facilitating extramarital affairs. You know, he can't pass a porta potty without wanting to pleasure himself in it, referring to people in Maine as stupid and racist, people that he then wants to vote for them, making racist stereotypes about African Americans, mocking that teenage girl, you know, suicide attempt, calling all cops bastards, wanting to defund, dismantle, no bail, open borders, the whole thing. And so it's madness on his part. Now, there's no Democrat that was willing to stand up to this guy. If you're asking me where, you know, where the pressure likely came to this woman that came out with very specific allegations, I would imagine Democrats that were afraid to do it publicly, you know, manipulated all that behind the scenes. That's my best guess as a professional that's been doing this for decades. Anyway, 800-941-SEAN, our number if you want to be a part of the program. We expect Henry McMaster, the governor of South Carolina, to announce the temporary replacement for Lindsey Graham at the top of the hour. And as America now celebrates its 250th anniversary, well, this milestone is also a time to reflect on what has been one of the most enduring relationships, alliances, and that's the U.S. and Israel that's been our greatest ally. You know, like President Reagan, later, John F. Kennedy once said, Israel was not created in order to disappear. Israel will endure, it will flourish. And that really captures the spirit of the young democracy. He was talking about the 48 partition plan. Two nations, thousands of miles apart, united by a shared values of liberty, democracy, faith, freedom, and resilience. And as we celebrate 250 years of independence, our friends at the International Fellowship of Christians and Jews, they not only are turning to God in prayer, but they're on the ground. You know, all these Israelis, we have densely populated areas targeted by the Iranians and, of course, their proxies. And people need housing and food and clothing and water and medication. And they even have mobile medical supplies for the elderly. Anyway, whatever you can do to help in their hour of need as they fight for their survival, please go to flagpinifcj.org, flagpinifcj.org. And whatever you can do to help, they are in great need today of this humanitarian assistance.
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6: Here's something pretty disturbing I discovered while researching this podcast. This is what it actually says on the Los Angeles Police Department website. The site states that the Adult Missing Persons Unit investigates 3,200 cases a month. And 70% of those missing people are found or returned voluntarily within 2 or 3 days. It goes on to explain, and I quote here, "Since being a missing person is not a crime, police are given a very limited role while conducting these types of investigations. at the bottom of the webpage, it gets more disturbing. There's a section titled, "What if they never returned?" And here's the official police advice. In such situations, you may want to enlist the services of a private investigator to assist in your search. If you can't afford a PI, the police elaborate, quote, "Another option would be to contact the Salvation Army, which has a missing persons locator program." There is not a single sentence on the LAPD website that would lead a loved one of a missing person to have any faith that the police would properly investigate it. What the LAPD is basically saying is, if someone you love goes missing, don't overreact. They'll probably turn up, unless they don't, in which case you should get someone besides the police to look into it. All this is my way of saying, if the police took missing persons cases as seriously as they do, say, bank robberies, I wouldn't have had to do this podcast in the first place and end up chasing a violent criminal halfway around the country. I'm Neil Strauss, and you can hear the full story of To Live and Die in L.A.
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14: This is a Fox News alert, an interim replacement for Senator Lindsey Graham. I'm Lisa Brady.
15: Lindsey has always been there for me, and now I will be there for him.
14: Graham's younger sister, Darlene, just named by the South Carolina governor to serve out the rest of his term, which ends in January. Graham raised her after the untimely deaths of both of their parents when she was still a young teenager. During the announcement a short time ago, the now 62-year-old also offering this message to her brother.
15: I miss you more than I can even put into words, but I'm going to do this. I got it.
14: She says the past 2 days have been very difficult and that faith and an outpouring of shared memories have gotten the family through it.
16: Lindsey Graham understood the hopes, dreams, and needs of his state and delivered for his state every time.
14: Governor Henry McMaster calling the four-term senator irreplaceable just before naming Darlene Graham Nordone, now set to become the first woman to represent South Carolina in the U.S. Senate. A special election is expected next month to pick a new Republican nominee in the November election for that seat. After a weekend of U.S. strikes and more Iran counterattacks, each side claiming control over the Strait of Hormuz, President Trump telling Fox,
17: "We're going to keep the strait. And we'll probably run it. We'll become the guardian of the strait. Maybe we'll call it the guardian angel of the strait. And we should be reimbursed for that."
14: Also reimposing a U.S. naval blockade of Iranian ports.
18: The strikes over the past 24 hours targeted air defense systems, coastal radar sites, missile and drone capabilities around the strait. They don't seem like they're going to end anytime soon. Military experts say the president is fed up and not buying the lies from Iran anymore.
14: Fox Business's Edward Lawrence at the White House. President Trump plans to address the nation Thursday night at 9 p.m. Eastern. 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

0: We believe that for the movement to continue, it can't be me. And for that reason, we are suspending campaign operations.
1: Your endorsement of Senate candidate Graham Plattner in Maine. Do you regret endorsing him?
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6: 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Toll free, it's 800-941 Sean. You want to be a part of the program? Let's go to South Carolina. Henry McMaster announcing the temporary interim replacement for Senator Lindsey Graham. It does, in fact, look like it will be Lindsey's sister. Let's go to Governor McMaster.
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8: Described poor boy from a small town, rural town in South Carolina, accomplished through grit, determination, and character for his state, for his country, and for his world. Lindsey Graham recognized the greatness of America and her obligations to a dangerous world. Lindsey Graham recognized the seriousness of his work, but also the value of humor and a lighthearted spirit. Lindsey Graham understood the hopes, dreams, and needs of his state and delivered for his state every time. Presidents, paupers, famous or forgotten, he treated us all the same. We have seen him attack evil and injustice and embrace friendship and the common good with equal fervor and strength. Yes, we are going to miss Lindsey, but we will always remember his quickness, his laugh, and what he has done for us and the world. As he described himself, this poor boy from a little town in South Carolina. Today, under the law, it's my duty to and honor to name someone to serve in the place of this irresistible man, this irreplaceable man, this extraordinary man for the remainder of his term. Lindsey took care of his little sister in years long departed. It's my honor to ask his little sister, Darlene Graham, to finish his work for him now. And by the way, Darlene, I don't know if I told you, but after we spoke on the phone in the wee hours of Sunday morning, and you agreed to serve through tears earlier, I had wondered what you would say, and I was humbled by your quickness to see the duty that you had to serve. And I called the president afterwards, and he thought it was a great idea. And I'm sure you that everyone here does as well. Darlene, little sister, come forward, please.
9: Thank you, Governor, and just bear with me as I try to get through this. But first, I just want to say one thing I've never heard Lindsey described as is irresistible. So, okay, we'll just start with that. But first, I would like to thank everyone who has called and reached out over the past couple of days. I can't tell you how much it's meant to me and our family. I know Lindsey was loved and respected by many, and I greatly appreciate the memories and even the funny stories that have been shared. These shared experiences, along with our faith, have gotten us through these past two very difficult days. Next, I want to thank the governor for selecting me to serve the remainder of Lindsey's term. It is such an honor. Lindsey has always been there for me. and now I will be there for him. My brother was the most amazing person, outstanding leader, and just a genuinely good man. He was kind and considerate and loved by his family dearly. As I think everyone would agree, Lindsay worked harder than anyone. He worked nonstop to make our state, country, and world better. He loved his family and loved serving this state and our country. He dedicated his life to our country. It is such a privilege to get to finish some of his important work, and I promise to work hard over the next several months to support the president and carry forward the efforts of my brother on behalf of the citizens of South Carolina and the United States. I know Lindsay thought the world of his staff and colleagues, and with their support, I feel confident. I think this is what Lindsay would have wanted, and I plan to honor him in this way. Now to Lindsay, I miss you more than I can even put into words, but I'm going to do this. I got it. Thank you.
8: Thank you. That concludes this ceremony. Thank you.
2: Yes, sir.
6: All right, that is Henry McMaster, Governor of South Carolina, announcing Darlene Graham, who is the sister of now the late Senator Lindsey Graham, will be the interim senator in the great state of South Carolina. Unbelievable. And I did spend a lot of time on the phone with her this weekend, and she loved her brother as Lindsey loved her. And I knew Lindsey well enough that I have great confidence in saying he would be so proud of her even handling this moment as gracefully as she has. And it is beyond moving. She understood that the importance of wanting to finish the work that Lindsay even expressed to the president about a half hour before this incident, that he had work to do and he wanted to get it finished. Whether you agreed or disagreed, I'm telling you, the person that wanted and dreamed of a, and this, these are words that all, people always often take out of context, he wanted a transformational world is a better way to put it. He wanted a path towards a Middle East that had peace and prosperity in it and a path to peace. And that would start with every country joining either the Abraham Accords or more, something the president has expressed, something Lindsay would always say, you know, as he talked about, well, but first you got to get rid of the people that want to kill everybody and want nuclear weapons, cut married to the convert or die sick ideology philosophy of a regime like the one in Iran that has existed in far too long a period of time. So very, very bold move by the governor and incredible poise and grace under, you know, the most difficult circumstances, I'm sure, for her. Losing the brother that raised her from the age of 13. You know, one of the reasons Lindsay did serve 33 years, you know, in the military, in the guard, and he did so in part because he knew he needed that help and that support for the family now that he was in charge of. And you think of that background and that understanding. I think he was very much misunderstood. I think purposely misunderstood many times. There were times he frustrated me, and I was very, very clear when we had our disagreements, but it never got in the way of us being able to have conversation, which I guess is in this day and age a little unique. You know, one of the things that we all have to start paying attention to is what is now going on as we've got to prepare for a midterm election. And part of that is there is the opening of a lifetime. Usually, historical trends show that the party out of power, this being the Democratic Party. If this was an average midterm election year, historically, the party out of power tends to gain seats and gain power, and the odds of gaining back control of one or two bodies and in terms of Congress, the House and the Senate, go up exponentially. But this is not your average year. And even as crazy as James Carville has been, and we've been playing him going off the deep end in recent days, you know, he's saying about the radical left. He's talking about Mamdani challenging incumbent candidates with Democratic Socialists of America. You know, they are now, that is the heart and soul of this party. You know, they have been radicalized. And the interesting thing is, they're now a party that is on a suicide mission. Because if there was ever any doubt at all about Republicans, if certain things happen, and I'm assuming certain things will happen, I'm assuming, you know, that the president is, you know, fully engaged with a group of people in Iran that do want a path to peace. And I know he's fully committed to that. You know, I think the answer is you got to find the people that want to disrupt the process. The radicals, the regime former loyalists, probably members of the IRGC and the son of the late Supreme Leader, whatever physical condition he may or may not be in. And I think that's really where the conflict has to be brought. But think about this in terms of the opening that the radical left has now given Republicans. You know, whatever moral high ground they had, what Democrat, not even Chuck Schumer, would challenge the radicalism of Mamdani in New York? Nobody takes on the squad that ever wants to be a part of the Democratic Party. They are fearful of AOC and the squad. Nobody takes on the person that's had the most juice in the Democratic Party in terms of primary selection is Grandpa Bernie and Pocahontas, Elizabeth Warren, the two most radical leftists. You know, and that then manifested itself in a party that, again, has lost their heart and their soul, their conscience, and has allowed the radicals to take over. You know, there is, if you're a party that claim the moral high ground on any of the following issues, you don't get the right to call anybody a Nazi, a fascist, or Gestapo when you were willing to ignore the guy with two decades of a Nazi tattoo, and that was Graham Platner, or the guy that mocked a U.S. soldier that was a hero and said he didn't deserve to live, or proclaims, you know, proudly to be a communist. Nobody took him on publicly. A guy that would blame women, the party of Me Too, blaming women and even rape victims, you know, for being assaulted. That is one sick individual, a guy that's in a, you know, in a towel wrapped around him, on a website that has a history of a lot of minors going to it, other sites facilitating extramarital affairs, et cetera, et cetera. And he's all over these. A guy that brags that, you know, he likes to pleasure himself every time and has a desire to do so every time he passes a porta potty. A guy that called the people in his own state where he was running and wanted to win, referred to them as racist and stupid. A guy that stereotyped African-Americans in the most repulsive ways you can imagine, including making stereotypes about African-Americans and tipping. A guy that mocked a teenage girl in her suicide attempt. A guy that not only wanted to defund, dismantle, no bail laws, but also a guy that said all cops are bastards and attacked him every opportunity he could. You know, if you look at Democrats, you know, go back to, you know, Lindsey Graham's finest moment, which one of them was when he stood up for Justice Kavanaugh. You know, but think back to those hearings and the likes of Kamala Harris and Cory Booker and Dianne Feinstein, you know, and the rest of the Democratic mob, you know, going after Justice Kavanaugh, and after psychology professor Christy Blasey Ford alleged Kavanaugh sexually assaulted her when they were teenagers, FBI investigators, you know, they ended up, you know, pretty much contradicting everything that was made, or the way they attacked Roy Moore back in the day, or Jim Jordan back. In other words, they have no moral high ground. They have no moral compass anymore.

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7: All right, if you're just joining us, Governor Henry McMaster, South Carolina, announcing that Lindsey Graham, Speaker, will become the interim senator in the great state of South Carolina. We got the other news of the day. You can write down our toll-free telephone number. It's 800-941-SEAN if you want to be a part of the program. We'll get to your calls, your comments now. We also have coming up at the top of the hour, we'll do a full analysis of the radicalization of the Democratic Party. Now, these are uncharted waters heading into a midterm. Anyone that tells you they think, they know, can predict what the outcome of this midterm is, does not know what's happening. I don't even think the events that ultimately will decide its outcome have happened yet. But we'll get to that. We'll get to your calls, your reaction. 800-941-SEAN, our number, as we continue this Monday.

0: New Arizona law is putting harsher penalties in place for distracted driving. I'm Matt Mattinson, KNST News. HB 2109 was introduced by State Republican Representative Teresa Martinez and ups the fine for a second offense to $400. Martinez speaking to Fox 10.
1: But rather than make it the first offense, let's make it the second offense. Let's give people a chance. And I think everybody just got on board and realized how important this was.
0: The law also adds $150 to a violation that involves a motorcycle accident. Governor Katie Hobbs signed the bill into law last month. The Tucson Fire Department conducted a swift water rescue over the weekend after monsoon storms hit southern Arizona. Around 7:30 last night, crews responded to the wash near Wilmot and 5th Street after a caller reported someone stranded on a small section of the wash bank and surrounded by fast-moving floodwaters. The individual was rescued using a life vest and rescue ring and was safely lifted out of the wash. I'm Matt Mattinson, KNST AM 790, Tucson's most stimulating.
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8: Wearing a blindfold. Would you do this? Probably not. It's one risk obviously not worth taking. 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
1: 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Toll-free on numbers 800-941-SEAN. 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Your call's coming up momentarily. Look, for too many veterans who served our great country honorably that now find themselves homeless, at risk of becoming homeless, they need our help. And the Tunnel to Towers Foundation, they are there for them. I'll give you an example. Glenda Williams, U.S. Army vet, faced homelessness along with her five kids. She was just struggling to keep up with her rent, basic living expenses. She lived in a dilapidated unit. It had rodents and mold and broken windows and broken electrical appliances. Anyway, the Tunnel to Towers Foundation has a homeless veteran program, and they provided her with not just shelter, but also a safe, secure environment where she and her children can thrive. Glenda has since returned to school to pursue a degree, her children excelling in their studies. And it just is so meaningful to the people that put their life on the line for their communities and their country. And people like Glenda, they need a helping hand once in a while. And the Tunnels to Towers Foundation is there for them. Whatever you can do to help this great organization, please go to their website. You can donate land. 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You can donate, you know, one big donation. You can donate $11 a month. That's like two Starbucks a month that you would forego and give it to a great cause. Their website, the letter T, the number two, the letter T.org, the letter T, number two, letter T.org for the Tunnel to Towers Foundation. When I was out last week, a lot came out as it relates to the case of Tyler, what the heck is this guy's name? Robinson. And his confessions to, the evidence is so overwhelming. It is so incontrovertible. And, you know, even the accused killer in this particular place is his, quote, lover. Was even speaking publicly now for the first time in a pre-recorded deposition, telling investigators, yeah, that he admitted on multiple occasions that, in fact, he had killed Charlie Kirk. You have videotape evidence. You have all the evidence of the world making the admission itself. Now, Erica Kirk is saying, release the whole thing, which I think is fair for her, considering all of the bizarre conspiracy theories, rush to judgment, and attacks against her and attacks against Turning Point USA. This all has to come to an end. It has gotten disgusting. It has gotten deplorable. You know, one particular case, you know, Twiggs described getting what was apparently a pre-recorded text message from Robinson after the killing, telling him, drop what you're doing, look under my keyboard. You know, he's responds, huh, what? You're joking, right? Anyway, you know, I tried to delete that, Robinson allegedly responded. Anyway, Twiggs found a letter from Robinson addressed to Luna in which the accused killer said, I had the opportunity to take out Charlie Kirk and I'm going to take it. And then he went into repeated discussions how this was premeditated. They had these etchings and markings on the cartridges recovered from the assassination, and this roommate, lover, went on the record saying, yeah, I knew he was doing this. He said he was going to do it. He confirmed the videotape that Tyler Robinson is the person on the tape. That's him. That's how he dressed. So he identified the pictures in the video of the person we noted to have done this. Anyway, he told his roommate he had been planning for over a week to kill Kirk. And he had multiple occasions when that happened. Then we had messages sent between this guy, Lance Twiggs, and Tyler Robinson. And, you know, in these messages, he, you know, was asked, how long have you been planning this? He said, over a week. I can get close to it, but there's a squad car parked right by it. I think it may already been, they've swept that spot. I don't want to chance it. But he admitted to it numerous times. So why are we hearing conspiracy theory after conspiracy theory about Turning Point USA people and Erica Kirk, who is a widow that is trying to raise two children without the benefit of these kids ever seeing their father again? Linda, I'm sure we both agree on this for sure.
2: Yeah, I mean, there's no question. It's I think the idea that there are people out there that are trying to, A, Monday morning quarterback a murder investigation, and B, put in things that have absolutely no credence or support. You know, you can't come out and say things like that. He's not even gone a year, and he has two small kiddos who now don't have a father. Maybe we should all just take a minute, sit back, and see where this evidence leads us. And I do think there are some things that are very strange, but they're in areas that have nothing to do with what a lot of these conspiracy theorists are talking about. They're in other things that the university did and such.
1: And by the way, I was pretty proud of Mick Jagger of the Rolling Stones. He gave an interview with the New York Times, and basically Bruce Springsteen has been on his politically charged I Hate Donald Trump tour, charging massive amounts of money that he's been criticized for. And, you know, he was asked about lecturing an audience, and he's like, people don't want a lecture. They just don't. You know, he said, the bottom line, my job in live music in that world is for people to come have the best time they possibly can, and for 2 hours or whatever it is, forget all their problems and the problems of the world, their mortgages, whatever, and they don't want a lecture. And I hate to tell Bruce, we don't want to hear your lectures. I don't give a rip. And why Chris Christie showing up is just unbelievable to me.
2: You know who said it best? I'm just going to say this one thing, and I was telling somebody this the other day because I saw what he said, Mick Jagger, that is.
1: Yeah.
2: Is Michael Jordan, that famous quote saying, Republicans buy sneakers too. He doesn't talk about politics. He doesn't ever bring it up.
1: Exactly.
2: It's the best way to be.
1: And Nike's are great, great, great sneakers. His sneakers, Jordans, are great. They're awesome. And he gives nobody a reason not to buy them. And who couldn't?
2: Exactly.
1: You know, who doesn't love Michael Jordan? One of the greatest players ever.
2: Do your thing, sell your product, and stop telling me how you feel about your politics. Just be quiet.
1: All right. Let's say hi to Lorenzo. He's in Boston. Hey, Lorenzo, how are you? Glad you called, sir.
3: Hey, thanks for taking my call, Sean. I want to salute you, you know, for having your back, Lindsey Graham's friend. I, you know, you bring him on the radio, you bring him on TV, and I never really knew why. And I didn't know he didn't make that much money, Sean. I mean, that... I never knew that, and I got to salute him. I think that's a phenomenal thing that Trump and the governor did by backing his sister. I know you'll have her back. And the other thing I want to say, Sean, you're a tradesman. You're one of the few guys, you and Matt Boyle, you give the tradesmen. You always talk about how solid they are. The tradesmen aren't going to vote for this Communist Party. And you know we usually vote Democrat, right? They're not going to. They'll stay home, I'm telling you.
1: Can I tell you the coolest article that I saw this weekend? You know what? The best thing that ever happened in my life is 10 years in the restaurant business, quote, the service industry, and 10 years in the contracting and workman space. And this was in the New York Times. And this is the headline. Mom, Dad, I want to be a welder. And Gen Z increasingly turning to trade school in the hopes of future-proofing their careers against AI. But it's getting their parents and peers on board that can be a challenge. I'm going to tell you something. My thought about college education for most kids today, it is a waste of time. They spend 4 years hanging out of frat houses, you know, learning next to nothing, getting indoctrinated by professors that have an agenda. There was another article I'll couple with that. It said the next generation of millionaires is going to be tradespeople. And by the way, I'm happy for all of them. All of them, Lorenzo, because they're, you know, plumbers, electricians, carpenters, builders. I want them all to kick ass and have the American dream. Good for the hardworking men and women, because they're the heart and soul of this country. If they vote for this Communist Party, just know they're coming for your money, too. Every dime.
3: Right.
1: So.
3: We're not, Sean. The union guys are not. I'm telling you, you know, they're not going to vote for this party. And I want to say, you know, God bless Lindsey's sister. You know, again,
1: I spent a lot of time talking to her this weekend. She is one of the first of all, I was so proud of her today. It's hard for me to talk about losing somebody that I was close to. It just is naturally. It's hard. And, you know, I'm just telling you, the guy I knew, if people knew how hard he worked and how much he traveled and what his real dreams were, if people would have listened. And, you know, to see Lindsey, when he'd come on my TV show and he'd say, BS, BS, BS, Bull Schiff, Adam Schiff, I say it out of reverence to him, over and over again. I'm like, oh, there he goes. You know, my staff would be like, you can't stop it once he starts. But I admired him because he was real. And the people of South Carolina, I can tell you, if you're in South Carolina, there's nothing that gave him more pleasure than was to help his constituents. I mean, I lost a friend. There were times he infuriated me, but we never lost our friendship over it. It's just hard. Everyone deals with death differently. And, you know, I don't judge people on how they respond to... Look, I don't know. Are you Irish at all? You live in Boston. I have a lot of Irish friends out of Boston.
3: I'm Italian.
1: All right, but an Irish funeral is, you know, you go in one corner of the room, you got people telling jokes. In another corner, you have people bawling their eyes out. You have another group of people that are in and out and either crying or laughing, you know, depending on what half hour it is. Then you got people with the Irish whiskey that are drinking the whole time, and you never know what's going to show up. And then there's always that one person that will be holding the hand of the dead body and kissing it. I'm like, I can't take it. It drives me up a wall. And that's the life I grew up seeing. You know, I lost a lot of people in my life, unfortunately. Lorenzo, appreciate you, man. God bless you, tradesman. I mean that with all my heart. Let's go to Larry, California. Gavin Newsom's communist utopia. What's up, Larry? How are you?
4: The only possible replacement for Lindsey Graham is a former South Carolina congressman, Trey Gowdy, a true Southern gentleman who can work with anyone. Thank you.
1: Appreciate the call. I talked to Trey. Trey and Lindsey were very close. They played golf often with the president. By the way, Lindsey played golf with the president more than anybody. If he didn't play with him, he had lunch or dinner after with the president. And Trey was a big part of that trio. I think Trey and Lindsey played a lot. I'm not sure, after talking to Trey, who's a friend also, that he has any interest. But, I think a lot of Trey Gowdy. Anyway, 800-941-SHAWN. Let's get back to our phones. Don in Iowa. Hey, Don, how are you? Glad you called.
5: Hi, Sean. Thank you for taking my call. I'm actually down here in Laredo on the Texas border, picking up a load going back up north. And I just wanted to say, to pass my condolences on to Lindsey Graham's family, and I hope that the media at least gives his sister a grace period before they start trashing her.
1: I don't think they have it in them. I really don't. I just don't think it's there. I think the one thing, if I was concerned about one issue, it would be that one. It just would. I mean, I'm worried the mob, the media, they're just vile and vicious. And, you know, I think, I just hope that she's protected by other senators, their staffs. Lindsey's staff loved him. I spoke to many this weekend. They were, I'll just tell you the truth, inconsolable losing the person they work for. Inconsolable. You know, it's just tragic. And, you know, I had some very tough hours yesterday in my life hearing people that they just lost it because this man meant so much to them and was so kind to them.
5: I can only imagine. That's terrible. But today being the 2-year anniversary of the shooting on President Trump in Butler, Pennsylvania, reminds me, you were talking earlier about how people need to get out and vote. You don't think that the occurrences happened that's going to dictate this next election. I say it already has. And I think if anybody in the Republican Party wasn't woken up or awakened by the New York election, then they'll never be. If that didn't wake up and shake up the Republican Party to step up and every hand on deck to vote, nothing will. There's nothing that could possibly top that. That's it. That tells you it's all or nothing.
1: Look, I don't disagree with you. You know, I've asked this audience for one thing this midterm election year. Just commit in your heart, your mind, and your soul that you're going to participate. There's too much at stake for our country. If we let these radicals take over, we will regret it, and we will be doomed. It is going to be nothing but, you know, gridlock like we've never seen, nonstop impeachment, nonstop investigation. It'll be hell like you've never seen it before. Terry Quick, South Carolina, next on the Sean Hannity Show. We got about a minute for you, Terry, real quick.
6: Sean, I'm a 30-year veteran in state government appointed by the governors, the Republican governors in the last 30 years. And Governor McMaster has got us in his hands. And we will be fine in South Carolina. We love Lindsey Graham. But you know what? The Lord took him. And it was the Lord that took him. And so we are to stay calm and carry on. And I'll have to tell you, the governor has a great plan. And we will send the next favored son as close to Lindsey Graham as we can get to Washington. And
1: well, I echo your sentiment. I'm a big fan of Henry McMaster. Know him very well. Big fan of his. Tim Scott will also be on Hannity tonight. You have great people in South Carolina, starting with the people of South Carolina, and I mean that with all my heart. Terry, let not your heart be troubled. Lindsey's in a mansion looking down on it and being very proud of his sister at this moment. 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
1: All right, when we come back, our pollsters Matt Towery and John McLaughlin will join us. 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
31: Successor named. I'm Lee Silicera, Fox News. South Carolina Governor Henry McMaster has announced who will temporarily fill the Senate seat left vacant by the sudden death of Senator Lindsey Graham.
32: Republican Governor Henry McMaster said the seat in the U.S. Senate held by the late Lindsey Graham will, for now, stay in the family.
33: It's my honor to ask his little sister, Darlene Graham, to finish his work for him now.
32: McMaster said President Trump thought the decision was a great idea. Darlene Graham said while she might be a novice to national politics, people who knew her brother well are behind her.
34: He thought the world of his staff and colleagues, and with their support,
0: I feel confident.
32: Darlene Graham will be essentially a caretaker for the seat as South Carolina prepares for a special election in August to select a new Republican nominee.
31: Fox's Kunal Scott, U.S. Central Command says it began launching a new round of strikes against Iran. CENTCOM says the targets include coastal surveillance systems and drone and missile systems. This is the third consecutive night of strikes against Iran. President Trump, speaking at the White House now, says that the U.S. hitting Iran hard. Protests in Maine after the deadly shooting of a driver by an ICE agent.
2: Apparently there are no cameras involved. Body cameras were not on the agents, and so we have no video evidence of what occurred in this case.
31: Maine Independent Senator Angus King and the Associated Press is reporting the driver was not the target of the warrant. Immigrant rights groups say the driver was a 26-year-old man from Colombia. Senator King says Homeland Security Secretary Mark Wayne Mullen said the man weaponized his vehicle against agents before he was shot. Wall Street stocks rose following this latest round of strikes on Iran. The Dow lost 138, the Nasdaq off 408. 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
14: Oh, it never goes away. 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

0: We believe that for the movement to continue, it can't be me. And for that reason, we are suspending campaign operations.
1: 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Do you regret endorsing him?
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4: 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Coming up next, our final news roundup and information overload hour.
6: All right, news roundup and information overload hour. Here's our toll-free telephone number. It's 800-941-SEAN. If you want to be a part of this program, if there was one thing that was drawing me back to this microphone more than any other story last week, I'm not a great vacation person. I'm just not. Linda, true or false? I'm not really good at taking vacations. This was scheduled after America 250, after Mount Rushmore, after going to Washington, D.C. You know, this was my July 4th annual vacation 1 week that I ended up spending more time working than I ever did before, but that's separate and apart. Linda, you want to weigh in on that or not?
7: No, I mean, this is, you know, one of those things. It's unfortunate every single time you try to take time, you know, the world blows up, and this was no exception to that rule.
6: All right, so it's very interesting and how the Democrats were basically caught selling their soul as it relates to Mr. Nazi tattoo, Graham Plattner, the mocking of the U.S. soldier. He didn't deserve to live, an avowed communist, blaming sexual assault victims, you know, on this website used to facilitate extramarital affairs that targeted minors. He has a controversial history with minors. That's a picture with him in the towel. You know, his personal time and his desire for self pleasure in porta potties, calling white people, rural Maine people, stupid and racist, the very people he wanted to vote for him, you know, using, you know, racist stereotypes. That was a big problem. Mocking a teenage girl's suicide attempt, calling cops bastards, among many other things. And, you know, on every one of these issues, prominent Democrats all the way across the board were supporting him, starting with Bernie Sanders and starting with Pocahontas and Ro Khanna. And there wasn't one Democrat that ever stood up to any of these issues to say, this guy does not belong in our party. This guy is too radical. He is too extreme, because that's not where the party is anymore. The heart and soul of the Democratic Party has been radicalized. And it is now the party of Sanders and Pocahontas and Graham Plattner and Mamdani and AOC and the Squad. And, you know, even the likes of Hakeem Jeffries was supporting Graham Plattner, and Chuck Schumer's silence was beyond deafening, just like his silence in the race with Mamdani for mayor of New York City. Deafening, because they want to cling to power, and they know if they dare take on the radicalized base of their party, that their perceived power, I mean, their leaders or minority leaders in name only, will be gone, and it will be gone forever. Anyway, this is now who they are. They are a soulless party. Remember, they wouldn't stand for the families of Jocelyn Dungary, Lakin Riley, Rachel Morin when Donald Trump became president. People that lost their children, and they sat on their hands. I said then they lost their heart, their soul, and their conscience. Now you can take it a step downward. Everything they said, it used to bother them. Things about Justice Kavanaugh, for example. Things about Clarence Thomas, for example. And there's one example of hypocrisy after another. Roy Moore, we can go all the way back. Every controversy that's ever existed. Jim Jordan, etc. Everything they've ever said now comes back to haunt them, because they really don't care. It's sort of like how, you know, they don't they care about crime or they'll only when they can weaponize or politicize an issue of somebody that is murdered, but they'll ignore, you know, the dozens of people shot every weekend in Chicago and cities all across the country, blue cities all across the country, because they can't weaponize it. They can't politicize it. They can't blame Trump. Well, now none of these other issues they say that they had the moral high ground on is gone and gone forever. Here to weigh in, our pollster friends, John McLaughlin, McLaughlin and Associates, Matt Towery, Insider Advantage, host of the Leaderboard, his podcast. Anyway, welcome both of you. Let's first get to my analysis and what the polling is showing. John McLaughlin, we'll start with you this time.
2: Well, the last national poll we released was right before July 4th, and the president had his actual job approval had ticked up a little bit to 50 to 46, and which was an improvement. But the Republicans were still trailing in the generic ballot for Congress, 46 to 43. So there's like a 7-point gap between Trump's policy approval and where the Republicans are for Congress. And one of the things that we noticed was when we asked them, and this is again, this was when the ceasefire, which is now abrogated, but had passed from what they read, you know, what they've seen in the news, do you approve or disapprove of the ceasefire deal? Only 51% of Americans did, but only 34% disapproved. Right of center cable viewers, people watch your shows, listen to your radio, et cetera, they supported it 72 to 17, but left of center opposed 54-35 because it was Trump's ceasefire. And now it's going back to like when we did polls in April, when we asked them, did they approve or disapprove of military action to stop Iran from getting nuclear weapons? The majority of Americans did 52-40. And was it warranted and justified? 59% agreed. Should we finish the job? 60 to 30, they agreed. Americans don't like going to war, but they understand what this is about. And when we asked in this recent most survey, which was released right before July 4th, when we said, do you approve or disapprove of requiring Iran to stop funding international terrorism against Israel and other nations? 75% to 14%, they did. And when we asked them, Iran must agree to never produce nuclear weapons with American and international inspections to verify, 76 to 14, they did. So the vast majority of Americans understand what President Trump's trying to do in Iran, that he's trying to prevent them from getting a nuclear weapon, that he's trying to stop them from increasing terrorism in the region around the world. And, you know, Americans, we may be, you know, slow to anger like the president, but if you're threatening us, you're going to pay a heavy price. And that's what we're seeing going on right now.
6: Matt Towery, let's get your take.
8: Well, there's not one thing that my colleague and friend just said that I disagree with. His polling pretty much tracks what I've seen. I think the following. I think, first of all, as far as the Democrats go, if it's Trump one way or another, whether it's a ceasefire or having to wipe the leaders off the map in Iran, either way, they're not going to like it because it's Donald Trump. We all get that. But I will say that, and I haven't polled this, but my take based on all the polling I've done, you know, I did a lot of polling when these things first broke out, Sean, and had basically the same sort of numbers that John had. I believe that Trump has a unique moment now that he can truly continue to dismantle Iran. I think it's very clear that they will never negotiate a settlement. You cannot trust what they say. You can negotiate forever, but all they do is stall for time. And now, in a very strategic manner, which I'm sure they're putting together, it's time to open up the strait. It's time to do what we have to do with the remaining leadership. We don't know who all they are. And it's time that we make it so that this country cannot continue to peddle the harm that they peddle around the world and continue to be a threat. And I think most Americans in the end will agree with that. Let me add one other thing. The Democrats have made one issue. Remember, this is their one issue for about a month and a half, 2 months. And that is, oh, the oil prices are too high. And then all of a sudden, we had the MOU and things started getting better and the oil was flowing a little better and the prices were coming down. Well, they weren't talking oil as much. What happens if Donald Trump and the U.S. take control of the strait and get this oil really flowing?
6: But, you know, from my perspective, you know, there definitely is, seems to be, and I actually believe to be, a group of moderates that probably would want to hand over the dust, give up their nuclear ambition, you know, rebuild the great, once former great Persian Empire. You know, you've got 94 million people there that have been suffering for 47 years. But there is a group of hardliners loyal to the, you know, dead former Supreme Leader Ali Khamenei, who they finally had a funeral for. You know, to me, this is just a huge opening opportunity that, you know, puts all past historical trends that favor the party out of power in midterm election years. You know, we're now breaking new ground here. I don't think these old models fit. And I think this is the greatest opportunity that them embracing extremism and selling their soul, which is what they've done and what they're doing, gets them to the promised land as assuredly as they normally might.
2: I think you're right, because it's Donald Trump. He's an historic figure in American history. He's not on the ballot this November, but the Democrats are choosing to run against him and make this a referendum on him. And in that case, it's putting them on the wrong side of the Iran war. Are they actually rooting against America? Our brave men and women are sacrificing, you know, to make sure that we win this conflict and Iran never gets nuclear weapons, and they're picking the wrong side. And you're seeing them nominate candidates, the extreme candidates that are coming about, whether it's the three candidates for Congress that Mayor Mondami in New York, who he supported these pro-Hamas terrorists in small Democrat primaries, and they won. And now you're getting Plattner in Maine, but he had to step down, and they won't let it go to a primary. They want to make sure that the party controls some sort of nomination process to replace him. But then you get El Sayed in Michigan. You get Tallarico in Texas. I mean, the Democrat Party is a party of extremists, and the Republicans have a chance to basically.
6: But now it's Colorado. It's Missouri. It's in Washington State. It's now a cancer that is spread all throughout the Democratic Party and now all parts of the country. So the whole country needs to be aware of this as they prepare to vote. I mean, there was an article, editorial today in the New York Post, the DSA versus America. It was actually over the weekend.
2: Yes, and that's why Donald Trump has decided that our party, would have a midterm convention. Because just like we did in Milwaukee, where Donald Trump personally laid out 17 pages of the platform that he stands for, of which also was making sure Iran never had nuclear weapons. But he was able to lay out a platform that the majority of Americans would support him. We'd sweep the battleground states, win the popular vote. And now you're in a midterm election where you have lower turnout. And if we can have a contrast election, so when the Republicans go to Dallas and they say, this is where the Republicans for Congress stand. We're for lower taxes. We're for secure borders. We're for making sure that you have housing is affordable with lower mortgage rates. And we're making it easier for people to get housing. We're trying to lower utility rates, et cetera. The Democrats are for the opposite of those things. They are for higher taxes. They voted for a $4 trillion tax increase. They have voted for open borders, sanctuary cities. They're against voter ID. They want to enable fraud in elections. Let's have a contrast election so that our voters can decide in September and October and November, whenever they decide that they can vote by their different states, that they can see that the majority of Americans agree with the Republican Party who supports Donald Trump versus those who oppose Donald Trump and really oppose what the majority of Americans stand for.
6: All right, quick break. Right back. More with our pollsters, John McLaughlin, Matt Towery on the other side. Your calls also coming up, 800-941-SHAWN, as we continue this Monday.
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0: All right, we continue. Our pollsters are with us. Matt Towery and John McLaughlin are with us. You know, the impact of a radicalized Democratic Party, now mainstream in the party and dominating in their party, the impact on the midterm elections. What about the extremism factor? Last word, Matt Towery. How does this impact the midterm?
1: Well, I always believe in midterms that people vote off of anger and off of fear. And I hate to say that, but that's always been my experience. And right now, there is an enthusiasm gap. The Democrats have more enthusiasm than the Republicans have. I think you have to take the issue of what's emerging with socialism in the Democratic Party. I think you have to take what's emerging in terms of what they want to do to Donald Trump and put this country through in the next 2 years if they take the House, and how much mayhem that would take place, and then talk about the other issues, such as the fact that they would be easily led to open up the borders again. Take that platform that the Democratic Socialists just put out. It's insane. Pin it on them. Get the anger up among the Republicans, because midterms are not about anything other than turnout. And if you don't get your turnout, you don't win. That's what the Republicans have to focus on.
0: All right. Appreciate both of you, Matt Towery, John McLaughlin. Thank you both. We will have you on regularly as this midterm election year unfolds. 800-941-SEAN, our number, if you want to be a part of the program. Anyway, Sig Sauer, they're celebrating 250 years of freedom with an exciting summer promotion. 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

0: A new Arizona law is putting harsher penalties in place for distracted driving. I'm Matt Mattinson, KNST News. HB 2109 was introduced by State Republican Representative Teresa Martinez and ups the fine for a second offense to $400. Martinez speaking to Fox 10.
1: But rather than make it the first offense, let's make it the second offense. Let's give people a chance. And I think everybody just got on board and realized how important this was.
0: The law also adds $150 to a violation that involves a motorcycle accident. Governor Katie Hobbs signed the bill into law last month. The Tucson Fire Department conducted a swift water rescue over the weekend after monsoon storms hit southern Arizona. Around 7:30 last night, crews responded to the wash near Wilmot and 5th Street after a caller reported someone stranded on a small section of the wash bank and surrounded by fast-moving floodwaters. The individual was rescued using a life vest and rescue ring and was safely lifted out of the wash. I'm Matt Mattinson, KNST AM 790, Tucson's most stimulating.
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0: uncovers the real truth about the politics of D.C. He's your watchdog on Big Brother every day. 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
1: All right, 25 now till the top of the hour. Our number, 800-941-SEAN, if you want to be a part of the program. 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
1: Earlier in the last hour, Henry McMaster, the governor of the great state of South Carolina, kind of surprising, except Donald Trump kind of put out the suggestion earlier before that. In fact, Lindsey Graham's sister, Darlene, will be the interim senator to fill the role of the brother that she loved. I've known Lindsey for years, and when his parents died young, she was very young. And he then put everything aside in his life, and being the good-hearted human being that I knew him to be, he was a close friend. He then took on the responsibility of raising his sister, later adopting her. And the number one, as much as he loved politics, as much as he fought for the things he believed in, he fought for his family even more. An incredible interim selection as they move forward with a very quick process that will nominate a replacement for Lindsey Graham, but she will step in his stead. And I would imagine as we discussed, voting the way her brother would have voted. And that would be, in most cases, supporting Donald Trump. A lot of nice posts on X by a longtime friend of this program, Newt Gingrich, who reminded us all that Lindsey came in the class of 94. I had the honor of being at Newt Gingrich's MC. I was a local radio host in Atlanta just before I went to Fox in 96. And that night was one of the greatest nights of my life, to be able to watch Republicans make history and take back the House of Representatives and control of it, something that had not been done in 40 years. Lindsey was a part of that freshman class, and then later, of course, became a senator, former Speaker of the House, longtime friend of mine, personal and otherwise. Newt Gingrich is with us. He was a warrior. He was a firecracker on day one, wasn't he?
3: He was. Chris and I were with him for the 40th anniversary. He turned to me and he said, I may have been a bit much when I first got there. He said, as I get older, I realized you were a lot more often right than I thought you were.
1: That's Lindsey. I mean, there are certain conversations I won't reveal that were personal. And he said, yeah, I think I wish I didn't do that. Yeah, maybe we shouldn't have pursued that as hard as we did.
3: Yeah.
1: But very reflective and introspective.
3: And look at it this way, Sean. in our 250th anniversary. Lindsay is a perfect example. He came out of very difficult childhood circumstances. He showed great responsibility in taking on his 13-year-old sister. He served in the U.S. military, ultimately as a full colonel. At every level, he loved life, he loved America, and in the end, he loved Donald Trump. And I think that was probably his biggest surprise, because if you go back and look at in the 16 campaign, Lindsey said as many mean things.
1: No, he was brutal. I mean, by the way, the liberal media has been playing it over and over again. I'm like, will you please remind people he said it in 2016 when he was running against the guy? Because it's been just the opposite ever since.
3: Well, and you know, because we both know Lindsey very, very well. He truly, genuinely found Trump to be the kind of person that he loved being with. They golfed together. I'd really be curious how the total number was, but my guess is it's over 100 times. And Lindsey just, he brought the same passion to everything. Either it didn't matter or it was important and he had passion. And that's sort of how he lived his life. And Cliff's now reflecting on it because, of course, twice when she was nominated for ambassador, he was a key player in getting her through the Senate. In fact, the second time after Trump had gotten elected in 24, Lindsey came up to her and said, look, why don't we skip all this stuff? I'll get him to name you. I'll see if I can't get it butt through by unanimous consent. Let's just get it done by Tuesday. But that was Lindsey. Always on offense, always happy. He fit the Al Smith model of the happy warrior. And he enjoyed life. He enjoyed what he did. And by the way, I think the president coming out earlier today and being in favor of his sister as the interim replacement was exactly right emotionally. And I think Lindsey would be so proud of his sister being sworn in. And she will be so well received by the Senate, both Democrat and Republican, that it's a great American story.
1: You know, the only thing that I worry about, and I've spent a lot of time, I didn't find out. I woke up for some reason at 4:30 in the morning, and I didn't stop talking all day yesterday till about midnight. And I spent a lot of time on the phone with her, her family, their staff. They're devastated. They lost. They in her case, she lost everything in one. The parent part of him, the brother part of him that she loved and admired. And, you know, I won't reveal more of the private conversations. She loved her brother. They were so close. And she, you know, I'm so glad she did it. She, you know, the only thing, you know what I worry about? I worry about the legacy media in the halls of Congress and elevators, you know, just probably going to want to harass this poor woman who's never dealt with that before. That's what frightens me the most for her.
3: Look, I mean, first of all, for everybody who worries about the American system, here is a senator who's going to come from her own unique background, didn't get paid for by anybody, didn't raise $1 billion. She's here because she's the legacy of her brother, and she is, in the end, going to be her own senator. Now, I assume she's going to be very close to Trump because she knows how close Lindsey was. But at the same time, if you want an example of why America, unlike Europe and elsewhere, is open to talent, just think of her as an example that you can come from anywhere and have a chance to walk in the U.S. Senate and be called senator. And guess what? Your vote counts.
1: Let me ask you this part, because it frustrates me, and that is the false portrayal of Lindsey as somebody that loved war. No, Lindsey hated evil. And yes, he supported the president in his first term when he defeated the ISIS caliphate. Similarly, he supported the president taking out Soleimani, the number one terrorist in the world, and Baghdadi and associates, and even dropping the mother of all bombs on Afghanistan. I have a hard time, you know, understanding those that have taken the Trump doctrine even from the first term and look at all those instances and somehow conflating isolationism into the Trump doctrine, which it never existed. People never heard the other side of the conversation or the other vision of Lindsey, and the president has shared that vision. And that is, on the other side, all of these countries, you know, since time immemorial, that have been in conflict with Israel, you know, and if you want to look at more modern history, starting from the 1948 UN partition plan forward, the hostility by every neighbor of Israel and their need to fight for their very survival, and having the moral clarity to know who's right and who's wrong, and that to get to that peaceful point, you have to identify evil in the process, is wholly consistent with the Trump doctrine, both in the first term and where he stands today. And I have a hard time understanding how some have turned that into isolationism.
3: Well, you know, Lindsey's a good example that if you study the lessons of history, and I think Lindsey had the same experience that Winston Churchill had. Back in 1931, they translated Mein Kampf. Churchill read the English language version in 31, may have been the only elected official in Britain to have read it. But he looked up and he suddenly realized, this guy is serious and he's real. Something happened with Lindsey that's very similar. Now, remember, Lindsey had a very long career in the military. He retired as a full colonel. He was in a number of battlefield areas where he would serve in potentially considerable danger, won the Bronze Star ultimately. And I think that Lindsey came to a conclusion, probably driven as much as anything by 9/11 and what happened to the World Trade Center, that these are our mortal enemies. This is not a problem of translation or communication. When the Iranian religious dictatorship, as it did this last week, chants death to America, they actually probably mean death to America.
1: And is it actual, or they do mean it? And their actions, embody that.
3: Oh, that's right. And I think Lindsey was close to Trump in part because the two of them had concluded that this is a mortal threat to the survival of the United States. And therefore, they have a duty to act before you have that kind of a total catastrophic disaster. And that's why Lindsey was so militant. He also understood, I candidly think, even better than Trump does, he understood that Putin is, in fact, someone you have to stop. You can't appease. You can't negotiate. In the end, Putin has to decide that he simply can't get away with what he wants to do. And there's certain symbolic reality that Lindsey died after his 10th trip to Kyiv. That's how deeply committed he was.
1: Well, I mean, his travel was extraordinary. I mean, to make that trip, you got to fly to Poland. Then you got to spend 10, 12 hours on a train, both directions, to get into Kyiv, where he would, you know, spend all that time with Zelensky. He's been to every country in the Middle East for the purpose of preparing a road towards a recognition or an extension of either the Abraham Accords or agreements and recognition of Israel's right to exist, starting with Saudi Arabia and every other country within the Middle East. That doesn't sound to me like somebody that wants a forever war with anybody, that he's looking for a path to peace that never existed in God knows how long.
3: I think that's right. And I think this is, of course, the key to Trump's whole vision of the region, that, you know, we're not there to have another 40 years of war. We're there to find a path that brings together people so they can live in peace, have safety, have prosperity, and have a better future. And I think that President Trump means it. I know Lindsey did. And, of course, I go back far enough. I remember when Senator Graham and Senator McCain and Senator Lieberman were the three amigos, and they would go all over the planet. You show them a dangerous place, they'd show up. And they really wanted to understand what's going on in the world and what do we have to do to be safe as a country. And the three of them were a bipartisan group. They were a courageous group, and now Lindsay is the last of the trio.
1: Mr. Speaker, we always love having you. We appreciate it. My favorite call is when Joe Lieberman was running as an independent, and he said, please stop saying nice things about me. They're killing me with every word you use. That's nice. I said, well, if you want me to start trashing you, I'll be glad to tomorrow morning. Anyway, Speaker Gingrich, always a pleasure. We thank you for being with us. 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
8: We have dangerous heat expected throughout much of the U.S. today, with a broad heat dome keeping temperatures well above normal for parts of the Southwest, Rockies, and Western Plains. All-time record highs baked Salt Lake City and Billings, Montana Sunday, but rain chances are expected to move into the area by Tuesday. In the Sierras, possible dry lightning and gusty winds is putting parts of California at an increased risk for wildfires. The potential for heavy rain and thunderstorms is impacting southern Texas, while further west, monsoons and blowing dust are forecast throughout Arizona. New England remains sunny and pleasant, with afternoon highs reaching the 80s, but that's before temperatures heat up through the middle of the week. Meanwhile, storms are expected to soak the South. That includes Atlanta, Charleston, and Jacksonville, with temperatures in Atlanta hitting a high near 84. Look for a high of 95 in Miami, but with the heat index, it will feel like 106. That's your national forecast. I'm Wendy Swanson.
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That's going to wrap things up for today. Hannity tonight, 9 Eastern on the Fox News Channel. Senator Ted Cruz, Senator Tim Scott, obviously remembering Lindsey Graham, the great one, Mark Levin, Ari Fleischer, Adam Carolla. We have Brianna Lyman. She is out there doing Man on the Street, and we will get to all of it. News you'll never get from the legacy media mob, all happening tonight at 9. Set your DVR, Hannity on Fox. We'll see you tonight, back here tomorrow. Thank you for making this show possible.

0: Hey, Sean Hannity here. 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
9: Where Arizona cities rank for recreation. I'm Brad Siegel, KNST News. When it comes to recreation, a number of Arizona cities are getting recognized. KNST's Wendy Swanson has more.
10: Research from Wallet Hub looked at 100 of the most populated cities in regards to a number of offerings. That includes attractions, music venues, hiking trails, and food festivals. Scottsdale broke the top 10, landing in the number 7 spot, while Tucson was just outside that range, placing in 11th. Phoenix was ranked 15th, getting high marks for entertainment and recreation facilities. Other cities on the list were Glendale, Chandler, Mesa, and Gilbert. Wendy Swanson, KNST News.
9: A deal has been reached between SunTran and Teamsters Local 104, the labor union giving thumbs up to a three-year agreement. Among the contract highlights include $51 million directed toward transit safety and security. The city of Tucson will also see over $2 million, which will be used for things like beefing up police presence, as well as bus stop maintenance. Service is expected to run as normal as the week gets started. Tucson gas prices slightly lower as the week gets started. AAA data shows the average price for a gallon of regular is $3.77. That's about a penny less than yesterday and a penny less than last week. It's also a 57-cent decrease from a month ago. Meanwhile, the statewide average here in Arizona is $3.91. I'm Brad Siegel, KNST AM 790. Tucson's most stimulating.
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9: Partly cloudy skies tonight. Thunderstorms possible. The overnight low 89. Sunny tomorrow. Chance of storms. High 109. And thunderstorms possible tomorrow night. Low 90. I'm Brad Siegel. 550 KFYI.
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0: yes, yes, yes. Happy Monday. We are all here in this together, and I'm so happy you are here with me. Garrett Lewis with you. It is your afternoon addiction, 550 KFYI in Phoenix, KNST AM 790 in Tucson. You can listen on the free iHeartRadio app, and I'm hoping that you are if you're not listening anywhere else. And you can also be watching on the awesome 550 KFYI YouTube channel. So I have incredible news. I am very happy to tell you that it looks like the Biggs campaign is getting a bit more aggressive, and it should be, and it's awesome. And I happen to see something that they put up. It's now on my social media everywhere, at Garrett Lewis. It's all over it. It's all over it for you. KKKD Hobbs is in some big trouble. Did you know that she is the only governor in the United States of America that is currently under active investigation? Did you know that? Yeah. It's because of the pay-for-play scandal. Again, if you don't know about the pay-for-play scandal, because she was asked about it again by friendly media, and every time she's asked about it, her answers get worse and worse and worse, okay? So she was asked about this by an Arizona Republic reporter, I believe, Stacey Barchinger. And again, if you don't know, really quick, Sunshine Residential Homes contracts with the state, offers housing and beds to minors that are removed from their homes by the Department of Child Services, so they have a place to stay. Well, Sunshine Residential Homes told the Hobbs campaign, we want to get paid more per bed, and we're going to donate $100,000 to your inauguration fund. And then we're going to donate $300,000 to the Arizona State Democratic Party. And lo and behold, Sunshine Residential was the only contractor in this field to be given a raise by the state. Is it pay to play? Like, did you make the donations in order to get more money from the state? That's what we're trying to find out. It's been years now, years. And KKKD is trying to run out the clock. She was asked so many times, when are you going to sit down with Chris Mace? Because Chris Mace's office, the attorney general, was like, we're trying to sit down with her. We're waiting for her to get back to us. And apparently KKKD Hobbs can't always remember what her staffers tell her to say, or she's too dumb to think of a good lie. Because it happened again. She sat down with Dennis Welch at Channel 3 in Phoenix. And she was like, nobody has thought of this. Nobody thought this is a good idea or something, and nobody was involved. He's like, nobody was involved in giving this organization a raise? No, nobody? Wait, what? She made no sense. So anyway, I want you to hear this.
1: Mace has made to you, and I know you've talked about it quite a bit. I watched your interview with Bram on Friday. Why does it take 2 months to work out the details of whether you're going to do this or not going to do this?
2: We continue to be in communication with our office, and I really don't have anything to add about it.
1: But why can't you talk about it? I mean, like, this is something
0: nothing
1: that
0: to add.
1: Your opponents are beating up on you on, and the public, I think, is really interested in. Why can't you say more about, like, your thought process or whether you're going to do this
0: process.
1: Interview?
2: Look, we're in communication with her about it, and that's really all I'm going to say.
1: Okay, you won't say anything about, like, what you want.
0: Don't you love that? Mm-mm. She's like my 8-year-old when I'm like, dude, eat the broccoli. Mm-mm. Mm-mm. We're in communication. Again, all this is KKKD Hobbs is her. She needs to just answer Chris Mace as if Chris Mace really wants to go after her. If she wanted to, she'd be all over. She sues Trump. She's told to sue Trump every day for breathing. But you heard KKKD Hobbs right there. How awful did she sound? Well, we're in communication. All I have to say is, all right, I'm available on Tuesday at 9:30. I'll answer some questions. But to me, it's like, tell me you're guilty without telling me you're guilty. You heard there, and I'm so glad. I want to see more of this in the Biggs campaign. I am so glad they put this up. They should be exploiting the crap out of this. Everybody needs to know it. I mean, why can't you say anything? Why can't you say anything? What is going on?
2: Don't have anything to add about it.
0: Nothing to add.
1: But why can't you talk about it? I mean, like, this is something that your opponents are beating up on you on, and the public, I think, is really interested in.
0: Yep.
1: Why can't you say more about like your thought process or whether you're going to do this interview?
2: Look, we're in communication with her about it.
0: No, you're
2: and
0: not.
2: That's really all I'm going to say.
1: Okay, you won't say anything about like what you want. Why you? Okay.
0: Katie, eat the Brussels sprouts. So it gets even better. There's new. If that's not bad enough, by the way, you could hit me up whenever you want on the free iHeartRadio app. Tap the red mic and you have up to 30 seconds to tell me what's on your mind with the talk back. You can talk back to me. As if that wasn't bad enough, there's a follow that I follow on Twitter. His name is Brian Anderson. He has worked in the Ducey administration. His X account says, previously press and research for Arizona Governor Doug Ducey and Freedom Partners. And he runs a, looks like a consultant group. Okay? He just put minutes ago, he has contacts, he used to work for the governor's office, all this other stuff. He put on Twitter, on X or Twitter, whatever you want to call it, Katie Hobbs falsely told, which by the way means lied, falsely told Stacey Barchett of the Arizona Republic that we continue to be in communication with Chris May's office. Like, you heard that, right? We continue to be in communication. That's what you...
1: About the details of whether you're going to do this or not going to do this.
2: Oh, we continue to be in communication with our office.
0: He writes, source in the Attorney General's office tells me Hobbs has not been in communication and, in fact, has been ignoring them regarding the Sunshine Residential Homes corruption investigation. Wow. Now, will the rest of the media start to ask questions about this? Wouldn't that be nice? My gosh. So, again, tell me you're guilty without telling me you're guilty. That's the best when she did that.
1: Okay.
0: Are you a child?
1: What you want? Why you?
0: She's a disaster. I just hope they don't steal it. Andy Biggs should just wreck her very, very, very easily. That's what should happen. He should just absolutely wreck her. And we'll see what happens. We will see what happens with that whole situation. And I'll be talking more about this throughout the show because everyone needs to hear it. Okay. Everyone needs to hear it. I have so much more coming up and I'm gonna get your reaction. I can't wait to hear it on the free iHeartRadio app. Tap the red mic. Don't want to do it. Yeah. I have so much more to get to you. Kamala is back. Word salad. Kamala is back. And there's, well, the Democrats admit they can't win elections without cheating. The latest on Iran, all coming up. Garrett Lewis with you. It is your afternoon addiction.
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25: 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Thank you. And you could watch and listen on the 550 KFYI YouTube channel. What's happening? Quick three things that I think you need to know. Number one, President Trump says he will address the nation this Thursday at 6 p.m. local time. No idea what the topics are. I'm assuming it's got to be about Iran and maybe even about elections. But he says he will address the nation. Second thing that I think you need to know, Lindsey Graham's sister has been appointed by the South Carolina governor to serve the rest of his term. He was up for re-election, so she'll be doing that through January. So, well, a little less than 5 months now, or a little more than 5 months, That's what it is. Third thing that I think you need to know, you have Congressman Paul Gosar from here in Arizona requesting, he's asking the head of Homeland Security, head of Health and Human Services, Robert F. Kennedy Jr., and the National Institutes of Health to shut down the former boss of NIAID, that's Anthony Fauci, his Rocky Mountain lab in Montana after scandals. There's been monkey bites and viruses getting out. And he's like, can you shut it down? So at least we have the Arizona Congressman Paul Gosar doing this, which is good. Three things I think you need to know. Now, we'll do more about good old Katie Hobbs in the next hour of the show, but I'm getting talkbacks about this already. It's a big deal with her response.
26: That would be an excellent campaign prompt.
25: Thanks.
26: State that you asked Katie a question, and then the response would be, any question, and then her response would be,
25: Yep.
26: Eat the broccoli. I love it.
25: Thank you. That's what it is. KK Katie Hobbs again, when she refused to answer about why she won't sit down with Chris Mayes about being investigated for a pay-to-play scandal.
27: Okay, you won't say anything about like what you want. Why you?
25: Okay. Like a toddler. I don't want to offend my youngest son, Harrison, but again, it's the same thing. Harrison, can you eat that watermelon? KK Katie Hobbs, are you going to debate Andy Biggs?
27: Okay.
25: What? Wait, what? You're not going to... What?
27: Okay.
25: Come on.
27: Okay.

0: Why are you coming to the WNBA and everything else? Can you imagine? I mean, maybe Kamala was hitting the Chardonnay at the WNBA games a little bit. I don't know, but I just wanted to share this with you very quickly. Got a couple of sports things for you. You won't believe what the men's soccer team, U.S. soccer team, is stuck doing. But before we get to that, just listen.
1: And it is so exciting to see how they are, again, helping people understand that sometimes it's important to not be limited and not allow your ambition to be limited by other people's limited ability to...
0: Don't be limited by other people's limited ability to be limited about what you're doing and be limited. The hell is she talking about? I have no idea. And that almost became president of the United States, heartbeat away. Trump swamped her, but thank God for that. Are you kidding me? All right. So, just one more sports thing for you. This is not fair, but this is so hilarious, right? Equal rights for women, equal pay, equal this, equal that. Well, here you go. Do you know that it was the men's World Cup, right? But do you know that the men's soccer team has to share the money they made for the World Cup with the women's players, even though the women's players didn't play? So the men had to show up, go to work, do their job, get paid, and the women get a share of it for staying home. Did they at least wash the jerseys? Did they iron them? Did they do the laundry? Did that happen? This is true. Story in the New York Post about this. U.S. Men National Team, World Cup team. Yes, the U.S. Men's Team. $12.8 million payout will be shared with women's team after equal pay CBA, collective bargaining agreement. What? The women didn't play one game. They won't even play in the World Cup until next year. But they're making money off the men's hard work. Honestly, like, kudos to the broads, right? I mean, if they could get paid for not doing anything, is that... So the men's team earned $12 million from FIFA for getting to the round of 16. Under the U.S. soccer's landmark equal pay collective bargaining agreement, that money is shared with the women's national team that hasn't done it. U.S. soccer keeps 20% of the prize money. The 80% that's left is split evenly between the men's and women's player pools. So that means each team is set to get $6.4 million. It's about $246,000 per player. So the women didn't do anything, didn't play, but the men have to give up their money. Women won't get paid right away. The U.S. women's national team hasn't qualified yet for the 2027 World Cup, which is in Brazil. Final roster isn't selected, so they don't know who to pay yet. The men are okay with this? I'll bet you the men are pissed, but they are too scared to say something about it. They don't want to get hit with the backlash. Are you kidding me? But what have they done to earn this? So, apparently there was a big push for the women to get equal pay because the men earned $13 million for each round of 16 in 2022. The women earned $1.87 million for getting to the same stage in 2023. But again, why is this fair? That's what the women got. I mean, again, I think it's hilarious. You don't hear anybody speaking up for the men, do you? They're not doing that. Now remember, the women played a 15U soccer team back in 2017. That's a team of 14-year-old boys. And they got smoked. This is not fair, but I mean, do you think they get bigger audiences for the men's game or the women's game? Right? Nothing against the chicks. They're really good soccer players. My wife was a very good soccer player. But they literally did nothing. Who knows if they watched the men play?

0: Like, and they get paid for no reason. They didn't earn it. This is socialism. This is a big problem. And that's how it is. You have, I mean, the USA-Belgium game got 50 million viewers. Do you think the women are getting those kinds of numbers? So there you go. That's the fairness right there. You got to love that. Good luck. Another reason to not like soccer, right? Jeez. Jeez. Okay. I have more for you. The latest on Iran. President Trump could make us a couple hundred billion dollars with his latest deal with the Strait of Hormuz. And you have to hear what the president said about Iran now is we are firing on them again, okay? I have it for you. It's coming up. Garrett Lewis with you. It is your afternoon addiction.
1: A new distracted driving law could hit your wallet hard. I'm Brad Siegel, KNST News. Distracted driving penalties are about to become more severe in Arizona. House Bill 2109 was introduced by State Republican Representative Teresa Martinez. It ups the fine for a second offense to $400. The law also adds $150 to a violation that involves a motorcycle crash. Martinez tells Fox 10 the new law is personal for her.
2: My son almost died. He broke his entire face because a man didn't yield right away, didn't see him, or just blew through the stop sign.
1: Governor Katie Hobbs signed that bill into law last month. ADOT says 66 people died from distracted driving incidents in 2024. The Tucson Fire Department conducted a swift water rescue over the weekend after monsoon storms hit southern Arizona. It was around 7:30 Sunday night when crews responded to the wash near Wilmot and 5th after a caller reported someone stranded on a small section of the wash bank and surrounded by fast-moving floodwaters. The individual was rescued using a life vest and rescue ring. I'm Brad Siegel, KNST, AM 790, Tucson's most stimulating.
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30: A quiet residential neighborhood erupts in chaos. Carmine Galante, the feared boss of the Bonanno crime family, lies dead, his cigar still clutched between his teeth.
31: Masked men walked into Joe and Mary's luncheonette in Brooklyn today and gunned down Carmine Galante, a man believed to be the most powerful mafia chieftain in the country.
30: The execution sent shockwaves through the criminal underworld and set the stage for one of the most pivotal criminal cases in New York City history. From the minds behind the acclaimed television series comes Law and Order: Criminal Justice System. 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
30: For decades, the mafia had New York City in a stranglehold, with law enforcement seemingly powerless to intervene. But the murder of Carmine Galante marked the beginning of the end. Discover how a group of young prosecutors took on the mafia, and with the help of law enforcement, brought down its most powerful figures. I'm Anasika Nicolazzi, and from Wolf Entertainment and iHeart Podcasts, this is Law & Order: Criminal Justice System.
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34: Really?
35: Hey there, I'm Jason Alexander, and this is my dear friend, Peter Tilden.
36: Hey, Jay. By the way, the script says best friend.
35: Yes, it does, Peter. Anyway, Peter and I met over 25 years ago and became really good friends.
36: Best friends.
35: Mm-hmm, because we had two things in common. Number one, we like to argue about everything. Driving, food, music.
36: No, we don't. And number two, when things annoy us or they perplex us or just don't seem to make any sense, whether it's something in the news or in our personal lives, we go, really, no, really.
35: And then we have to find answers.
36: So we created a podcast called Really, No, Really. It's about finding the answers to all the things that make us go, really, no, really. Jerry Seinfeld wondered why they refused to make the stall door go all the way to the floor in a public bathroom, but he didn't get an answer. We did, by reaching out to an expert.
35: And talking dogs. Really? No, really? We spoke to the pet parent of a dog who's become a social media star to find out if pressing buttons on a soundboard with a paw or a nose is truly communicating, or are they just showing off?
36: Competitive eaters.
37: KFYI. No algorithm. No code. Guaranteed human.
0: 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Yes, it is so very cool. So we are wrecking Iran again. Third night that we're doing this. President Trump, he's had enough. I believe he gave Iran a test, and he said this today. He said, I knew they weren't going to go with it. I knew they were. I know it. I know it. So we are going after Iran again. CENTCOM reported this a little bit earlier. At 4:45 p.m. Eastern today, so 1:45 our time, CENTCOM began launching the third consecutive night of strikes against Iran at the commander-in-chief's direction. These strikes will continue imposing a heavy cost on Iranian forces and degrade their ability to attack innocent civilians and commercial shipping in the Strait of Hormuz. President Trump today in the Oval Office was talking about this and Iran. Listen to this.
1: It was all done, and then they broke up that deal immediately because they found out there was something in the deal they didn't like. And they're wired differently, and
0: yeah, they are.
1: We're not going to put up with it. We are just going forward. We're attacking them tonight. We're taking out all of their capability for anything having to do with the Strait, with the Hormuz Strait. And I think in the end, we will end up just controlling the whole thing. And what they're doing is being very foolish, very stupid, and they've treated people horribly. They've killed 52,000 protesters so far that we can determine.
0: Trump did say today also that Pickaxe Mountain, where underneath it is where there's apparently a bunch of either nuclear weapons or enriched uranium. But he said Pickaxe Mountain is a possible target for a nice big fat shot, is what his quote was. A nice big fat shot in the front, right in the front door. We're going to hit him very hard tonight. We're going to hit him hard tomorrow, and there's not a damn thing they can do about it. They have nothing going on other than they have big mouths. I got to know them, and they're stone cold crazy people. That's what President Trump has said. I told you, like, this is not going to last. He gave the world the ability to see, hey, look, we offered them peace. We offered them an agreement. They didn't follow through with it. They're terrorists. They want nukes. They want to destroy everybody. They're attacking their neighbors. This is what we are going to deal with, and that's why we have to just be done with it. We have to take it down, and that's it. That's it. That's what needs to happen. So the president was very frank about this. He said major attacks are coming. It's today we're doing it. There's going to be more tomorrow. I mean, he's even telling them, and there's nothing you can do. And then it's not being widely reported. I don't know why, but apparently yesterday we took out, I guess, some of the oil facilities at Karg Island. I don't know how many that was reported. It was just saying we got some of it. I'd love to know how much we took out, the whole thing, half. Is it just showing them, look, we can do? And then maybe the thought process is, too, if we take out Karg Island, which is where they produce 90% of their oil, they export 90% of it from there. If we do something like that, then, I mean, at some point, they can't make money. And then they're IRGC is not getting paid. A lot of people aren't getting paid. Their economy's in shambles. And next thing you know, maybe there's that revolution. Is this how it happens? So then Trump does what Trump does best. And he's not stupid. He's a businessman. For how many years, how many presidents have you said to yourself, why do we always do this for everybody? We never get paid. Why are we always paying for this? Remember, we talked about the Iraq war, so we should get the oil. He's not wrong about it. Like, we should get reimbursed in some way. So he says, guess what we're going to do? We are going to continue to provide protection to commercial ships that are going through the Strait of Hormuz. That's what we're doing. And we're going to charge a fee.
1: And we're not going to put it up. Yeah, I want to be reimbursed because we're protecting a very rich portion of the world. We're spending money. And so what we've done is we are going to be reimbursed for protection. We're protecting by the countries that we're helping. For instance, you look at the five countries. You have Saudi Arabia. You have UAE. You have Qatar, or Qatar, as I always say. You have Qatar, Bahrain. And by the way, you have others. You have Kuwait. and you have others, and they will do very well. But we think it's appropriate that we don't need them. You know, we have more oil than any other country in the world. When you add Venezuela, which has been amazing, which has tremendous amounts of oil that we control, when you add Venezuela and everything else, we have more than 50% of the world's supply. We don't need it.
0: And he's saying, yeah, look, we don't have to be offering this protection. We can supply a lot of the world. And then the Middle East, these countries are doing everything they can to export oil without using the Strait of Hormuz. They already have construction, they're building tunnels, they're doing pipelines, all kinds of stuff. But now President Trump said, if we have to be the ones that are going to offer protection, we're going to charge 20%. That's what we're going to do. 20% is what he proposes on commercial shipping. Whatever the value of that is, you're paying us 20%. There is the CEO of a supply chain AI company named Brandon Daniels, AI company Exiger, E-X-I-G-E-R. He told the New York Post this could get America almost $200 billion a year in revenue. Can we stop paying taxes now? Get rid of the fraud. We have the tariff money. We have this money. Can we stop paying taxes? I want my money back. The international commerce, the annual volume in this trade is between $880 billion and about $970 billion. It was before the war. So if we get to about 20%, we get to 20%, we're looking at probably in the neighborhood of close to $200 billion a year. $176 to $194 billion. Okay. Creates jobs on top of that's out there. President Trump told the New York Post about this. He said it's a negotiation. It's real until there's an alternative arrangement. I think this is great. Enough is enough. And Iran is firing back on their Middle Eastern neighbor countries. Like they are out of control. They're crazy. So again, imagine if they had a nuclear weapon. If they're doing this now, what happens when they get a nuclear weapon? If they ever did get a nuclear weapon, my gosh, it's frightening. It's absolutely frightening. I have more about this as well. You know what I need to get to also? Because this needs to happen more and more. I got to get you something else. I've never heard of somebody getting fired for this. And maybe it's happened, but like enough is enough. You have to hear why a chain restaurant fired one of its employees. And I thought we're done with this. This is going to be a bad, bad move. And I predict there's going to be some apologizing happening. I have that for you. It's coming up right after the 5 o'clock news. ICE apparently killed. Was it an illegal immigrant? There's witnesses. Now, crazies in Maine are protesting. What did this person do to the ICE agent? I have it all for you. Even what you got to hear what a witness said. It's all coming up. Garrett Lewis with you. It's your afternoon addiction.
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4: Three staccato cries of Mayday and an eyewitness report of a mid-air explosion is about all that is known this morning of the British Columbia air disaster, which yesterday claimed 52 lives.
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18: Just before midnight on Saturday, February 19th, 2005, Danielle Imbo and her friend Richard Patrone left a crowded Philadelphia bar. The two 30-somethings planned to walk to Richard's truck and drive home, but they never made it.
19: It does not make sense. It's like they literally vanished.
18: The two were never seen again.
20: Not just them, but a truck disappeared into the ether.
18: Was it an accident, or were they murdered?
21: No one had a motive to kill them.
18: Those same questions frustrated law enforcement. The FBI called it murder for hire.
19: Who killed these two individuals, and how did they get rid of them?
22: Both of them weren't the target. One of them was the target. The other one was wrong place, wrong time.
18: But which victim was the intended target, and why?
21: It was definitely murder for hire for Danielle, not for Richard.
19: You're right, it could be. But it also could be something your son did, too.
21: No one was looking to kill Richard. No one.
19: He's your son. 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But in my eyes, he's just some guy my sister was with.
18: Fingers were pointed, allegations were made, and lines were drawn.
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24: 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It's called Money Stuff.
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24: 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What range of topics might we expect in the podcast version?
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24: Right. We only have 30 minutes.
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37: 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And, you know, we'll talk to people, maybe we'll have some guests on, and we'll answer some reader questions if you have any. I'm Matt Levine, the Money Stuff columnist at Bloomberg Opinion.
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1: Caffeine can be really good for you and help a lot of things, and caffeine can be kind of bad for you.
2: It's a drug, and in its pure form, Chuck, it is a bitter-tasting crystalline powder.
1: Naturally, it's in the coffee bean and in chocolate and tea, but it's also added artificially in things like soda. Your body is enjoying the caffeine. It's blocking that adenosine. You're going to feel alert and awake. It's got that adrenaline going, and it's rewarding you with the dopamine. I mentioned the vicious cycle, the inevitable crash.
2: Right.
1: Like any stimulant drug, and you want more of it. Eventually, it's going to affect your sleep patterns. All right, how about some health benefits?
2: Right.
1: They found everything from not develop Parkinson's disease to dropping your risk of various cancers.
2: Well, coffee actually is shown to reduce your risk of diabetes.
1: 4 cups a day, 50% less chance of mouth and throat cancer.
2: You should eat more grapefruit because grapefruit contains something called narrogin or narrogin, and it actually slows the removal of caffeine from your brain.
1: Okay.
2: So you enjoy its effects longer.
1: Nice.
2: Yeah.
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5: 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So, I remember my parents went to Chili's. Now, my parents are a bit crazy. I think Abby and I were living in Waco, Texas at the time. They call me, and I'm going to tell you what happened with Chili's in just a second. They call us and go, we're never going to Chili's again. Why are you going to go to Chili's again? They didn't give us coasters. You think Frank and Marie are bad and Frank and Estelle are bad? Meet my parents. I'm like, what? They were getting everybody else coasters to put their sodas on, not us. I'm like, it's not your table. Like, who cares? So they didn't go to Chili's. Maybe ever again. I don't know. But it was one of the most bizarre and hilarious calls. I find it to be really funny. But this could be another reason, a different reason why you're mad at Chili's. Apparently, Chili's fired somebody that worked there. I don't know what his position was, but his name is, I believe it's Wesley Ford Jr. He went on X to say he was fired. Listen.
11: I have never been fired from a job ever in my life before. I have never been asked to quit, resign. I have never been asked to resign. I've never been fired, period, ever. I've never been written up at a job. I have never been reprimanded, disciplined at any job. I have no disciplinary record at any job. And I got fired for the first time today from Chili's for doing the high crime of calling my coworker, whose name is Madeline, by her name, which is Madeline, and not referring to her as her chosen name, which is Fish. F-I-S-H, Fish.
5: There you go. He refused to call this girl who says, call me Fish. No, I'm good. Just like people, when they give themselves nicknames, I mean, this is like George Costanza level stuff, right? Call me T-Bone. No, they already have the nickname T-Bone. We're going to call you Coco the Monkey. So we're going to do. So this psycho wants to be called Fish. This guy's like, no, I'm going to call her Madeline. And the manager of this Chili's, it's in Louisiana, fires her. Well, Chili's, I thought we were done with this. It's 2026. Where aren't we done with this woke, stupid crap? Call me Fish. I'm not going to call you Fish. This is going beyond viral on social media now because it's so insane. That I'm sure at some point Chili's is going to have to fire up their little PR team or pay people because they're about to get Bud Lighted, right? You either have this guy who seems to be a normal person, at least for now, at least he goes by his name, Wesley, Wes, or you want people that are apparently non-binary psychopaths that want to be called Fish. What would you rather have representing your brand? What would you rather have that? I'm going to go with a guy that goes by Wes. And by the way, he said, I'm too old at this point in my life where I'm like, I'm not participating in this bleep anymore. I don't care. I don't care. I put my foot down. I'm not participating in it. Nobody can make me. Good for him. He posted a video, by the way, of one of his managers firing him. And it's going everywhere. He put on social media, I'm literally in tears. I'm having a panic attack. This is blowing up bigger than my wildest imagination. So it's all over social media and it's everywhere. Imagine being fired because you refuse to call a mentally ill person that works with you fish. T-bone, that kind of stuff. Speaking of crazies, we'll get to KK Katie Hobbs again. Just another piece of evidence. She, the latest excuse as to why she is refusing to actually meet with Chris Mayes about her pay-for-play scandal. We'll get to that. But first, protesters are out there because ICE supposedly, allegedly shot and killed another person. But did you hear the backstory and what a witness said? It's coming up. Garrett Lewis with you. It is your afternoon addiction.
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10: 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I'm Brad Siegel, KNST News. 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
12: Research from Wallet Hub looked at 100 of the most populated cities in regards to a number of offerings. That includes attractions, music venues, hiking trails, and food festivals. Scottsdale broke the top 10, landing in the number 7 spot, while Tucson was just outside that range, placing in 11th. Phoenix was ranked 15th, getting high marks for entertainment and recreation facilities. Other cities on the list were Glendale, Chandler, Mesa, and Gilbert. Wendy Swanson, KNST News.
10: A deal has been reached between SunTran and Teamsters Local 104, the labor union giving thumbs up to a 3-year agreement. Among the contract highlights include $51 million directed toward transit safety and security. The city of Tucson will also see over $2 million, which will be used for things like beefing up police presence, as well as bus stop maintenance. Service is expected to run as normal as the week gets started. Tucson gas prices slightly lower as the week gets started. AAA data shows the average price for a gallon of regular is $3.77. That's about a penny less than yesterday and a penny less than last week. It's also a 57-cent decrease from a month ago. Meanwhile, the statewide average here in Arizona is $3.91. I'm Brad Siegel, KNST AM 790. Tucson's most stimulating.
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